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3: Wall Street closed with stocks sharply lower today after the Federal Reserve left interest rates unchanged for the fourth straight time. The decision marks the first with the new Federal Reserve Chairman Kevin Warsh at the helm after replacing Jerome Powell. At the closing bell, the Dow Jones had lost 507 points, the S&P 500 lost 91, the Nasdaq dropped 354 points. The text of the U.S.'s memo of understanding with Iran has been released. It includes the reopening of the Strait of Hormuz and easing of financial restrictions against Iran and expectations moving forward regarding discussions of the country's nuclear program. The document set to be formally signed on Friday. Rex Huerman, the Manhattan architect who led a double life as the Gilgo Beach serial killer, came face to face today with the families of his victims before being sentenced to multiple life terms. As Sarah Lee Kessler reports from New York, Huerman was given a chance to address the court at his sentencing, and he did.
4: It took Rex Huerman just 4 seconds.
5: There are no words I can say. I'm responsible for what was said in this room, Steph.
4: The 62-year-old Manhattan architect and Massapequa Park resident was sentenced to life in prison, no parole possible. Huerman had admitted murdering 8 women on Long Island over a 17-year period. Judge Timothy Massey asked Huerman if he was sorry, and he said yes. Massey responded with,
6: "You're a disgusting and despicable small man, and you're a coward. Get him out of here."
4: I'm Sarah Lee Kessler.
3: As the race to replace former California Congressman Eric Swalwell begins, federal officials are telling him to return more than $30,000 in campaign donations or risk an audit. The Federal Election Commission sent a letter June 15th saying Swalwell's team has to refund the money since he's not running for office anymore. Swalwell dropped out of the race for governor and resigned from his seat in Congress amid multiple accusations of sexual assault. I'm Scott Carr.
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22: 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I'm Dave Ramsey, Rachel Cruz, Ramsey personality, number one best-selling author, co-host of the Smart Money Happy Hour. 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Sam is in Boise, Idaho. Hi, Sam. What's up?
23: I have a question, and it is, how do I protect our financial future without my husband 100% on board, knowing I can't change him? What can I logistically do on a day-to-day basis?
22: You can't.
23: Okay.
22: There's not a wall that you can put up that protects your family from goals and values that are not aligned.
23: Okay.
22: They have to become aligned.
23: So he's just like slower to get on board than I am. So he's like making progress.
22: Well, he's probably slower at everything than you are.
23: Probably.
22: You might just be a wee bit enthusiastic. Is that what it is?
23: That's pretty valid.
22: Okay, let's have a little patience with the poor guy. No, I'm serious. I mean, no, you can't change him, and we certainly don't want to change him into you. I don't want to change my wife into me. My wife is way slower to make decisions than I am. My wife is always going to default towards saving, not spending.
24: And Sam, I'd be in your boat. Winston would be like your husband. As one of our therapists said, I'm very urgent.
22: Yeah.
24: And I feel that from you too. So maybe I can relate. I get it.
22: So, I mean, is that what's going on? Or has he just dug his heels in and goes, hey, the whole idea of saving money and getting out of debt is stupid, and I'm going to spend everything? He didn't really say that.
23: I think he gets caught up in the urgency of, oh, no, we need a truck. Or, oh, no, we need this. Or, oh, my friends have this. And then all the long-term goals get thrown aside. And so, like, we've gone through the baby steps.
22: No, then we just sit down and say, wait a minute. We have long-term goals, and we agreed to those. And you're going to keep your agreement with me.
23: Okay.
22: You know, because in the moment when you're not all hot and bothered about buying a new truck, your brain is actually working. But when you get all hot and bothered about buying a new truck, your brain shuts down, quits working. I know, because I do it. You do too. Everybody does it, right?
23: Yeah.
22: And so, you've just got to be called back to when we were sane and we were sitting at the kitchen table and the children were asleep and there was a candle burning and we were doing a budget and we were thinking about what things were going to be like when we're 65 and we're 35. And, you know, yes, we can buy a truck, but we have to do it in line with the way we said we were going to run our lives.
24: Mm-hmm.
22: And you just call back to that. You call back to that. And, you know, and Sharon and I do that to this day, and we've been working this stuff for 45 years, but we'll have to sit down and go, now, how is that aligned with this? And we may have an argument to make about it, but, or maybe there's a slight adjustment or something, but you can't just go off the rails and go, yeah, we've been working for 3 years to get out of debt, and I'm going to screw it all up by going and getting a truck payment.
24: Yeah, where are you guys at, Sam, financially? Do you guys have a lot of consumer debt?
23: No, so we've paid off our debt twice now, and we're almost paid off with the third round. So we have a truck loan for $10,000 and a mortgage for $107,000, and that's it.
22: So the third time you went back in debt is what you're talking about.
24: Was the truck.
22: You just keep talking. You just keep going back.
23: Yeah, we can't make it through baby step three.
22: Yeah.
24: Because mostly, I mean, not to like point the finger, but mostly because of his purchases.
23: Correct. Yeah, okay. Motorcycles, side by side, trucks, and
22: we and you got went rid of and you went along everything. With those.
23: Behind my back, some of them.
22: Okay. This is not a money problem. This is a marriage problem.
23: Yeah.
22: You can't do things behind your spouse's back because you're afraid of your spouse.
24: Trying to avoid conflict just absolutely took the whole thing up in fire,
22: and it creates conflict.
23: Yeah, for sure. It was definitely like he knew I like was doing the numbers, and the numbers weren't going to add up to another monthly payment, and so he did it anyway because he wanted the cool shiny toy. And so then
22: that's breaking his word to his wife. That's a serious problem.
23: Right.
24: Yeah.
23: Right.
22: And there's not. And if he is willing to do that here, then that can also move into other areas that he's willing to break his word with.
23: Right.
22: And so this is not okay. It's not an okay pattern.
24: Yeah, it's more of a trust issue, right? Yeah. When you get to the to the core of it.
22: Yeah.
24: Which agreed is everything on this against what your marriage
22: should be. We agreed
24: be.
22: On this, and you threw a 45-year-old hissy fit and went and bought an F-150.
23: Correct.
22: Yeah, that's just bull crap. Okay, that's not that. Now I'm not going to take up for him. Okay.
24: Mm-hmm.
22: Instead, I'm going to throw him in the marriage counselor's office and let them wail on him a bit about breaking the word to his wife. You cannot build a relationship with people you cannot trust. Trust is the foundation for relationships. Broken trust breaks relationships, period. It's a foundational issue. Basic psychology, basic relational IQ.
24: Yeah, and that would, I mean, send
22: into
24: most wives.
22: Orbit.
24: Yes. And into a place of questioning everything. Of like, oh my gosh, okay, if you're doing this.
22: You lie to me about that. What else are you lying to me about?
24: What's happening? Yes. Like, what is breaking down here?
22: Yeah.
24: And so it's either him having to grow up and not only face the conflict, but also tell himself no, because he's functioning like a child. And if something doesn't get turned around, right, and not only in your marriage, but him.
22: This is like a kid on the 4-year-old kid on the cereal aisle throwing a fit because he wants Fruit Loops.
24: It's going to continue.
22: Yeah, he's 45 years old, and it's got $65,000 on an F-150.
24: Yeah, and, so I would be.
22: I don't know why I'm picking on Ford today, but it could have been a Silverado. But yeah.
24: No, but Sam, you know, I have Dr. John Zaloni in my head, but you know, when he always talks about when you're approaching these conversations, making it not a you statement, even though he's been doing the action, it would be very easy to be like, "You've done this." What's going on in you, Sam? What's happening? The fear. The second question of yourself.
22: I don't think I can trust
24: you. Yes. I mean, what is going on inside of you as his wife and bringing that to the table and telling him we need to sit down with someone and figure this out because this cannot continue to be a pattern where this becomes normalized. Not only just for the money's sake, but again, we're going deeper than that. It's for your marriage and for the health of your relationship.
22: I don't want to be your mother and walk around behind you and clean up your poop.
24: No, because what you want on the other end is complete freedom and honesty and vulnerability and be like, oh, I'm dying for a new truck. Let's talk about it. Let's see if we can make the numbers work. Right. And then you kind of get to this place and you're like, we can't right now, but let's map out a way that we can get there. Like two grown adults And that's what you want at the end of the day, of you guys having the same set of values. Maybe

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1: Paul is in Richmond, Virginia. Hey, Paul, how are you?
8: Doing good. How are you?
1: Better than I deserve. What's up?
8: All right. Well, I have an issue with a solar company. I was scammed into making a long-term deal with them, and I'm trying to find a way I can get out of it.
1: How were you scammed?
8: Well, the sales rep made promises to me that made me, well, I can say made me, but lured me to make the deal. He promised that I would not have an electric bill because the company that, am I allowed to say company names?
1: Let me hear the story. Doesn't matter.
8: Well, he said the company was going to pay my electric bill in trade that I pay them for the solar.
1: Mm-hmm.
8: He showed it to me from his iPad that the company was going to pay it. And also that another

0: thing that was that I could walk away after 5 years if it didn't work in my favor. So those things were kind of the biggest things that lured me to going on with the deal.
1: Were those things in writing?
0: He did not have anything in writing. He had he told me his contract that he had that for me to sign was on his iPad. So he showed that in writing on his iPad, just not in paper.
1: And you didn't get a copy of that?
0: He said they don't give out paper copies.
2: Or an email? So did he email you the document, like a DocuSign?
0: No, he did.
2: He did?
0: He did not.
2: He did not. Okay.
1: I'm curious, so, why did that, at the time, why did that bullcrap line not concern you? I mean, he says, well, oh, you can't have a copy of the agreement you signed. That would concern me from the moment he said that, regardless of what it was.
0: I agree. I saw it on the iPad. He said, this is a contract. So I read it myself, and I was like, okay, cool.
2: And how long ago was this, Paul? Has it been the 5 years or less than?
0: No, it was last April.
1: Okay, and so the two things are, A, you could get out of it any time up to 5 years if it didn't work, and B, that they would pay your electric bill, and they have done neither, I'm guessing.
0: I found out in July of last year that they have not done either. They didn't pay the electric bill, and that's when kind of everything started rolling.
1: Yeah, and so when you confronted them about that and said, I need a copy of the contract that the salesman told me this, what did they say?
0: They sent a copy of it. Obviously, it wasn't the same thing that the salesman showed me.
1: Mm-hmm.
0: And they just were like, we're not backing out of it. We got you, and this is where we want to be.
1: Mm-hmm. Are they still open?
0: The company that the financing company is the company that installed it and that the salesman worked for is under bankruptcy.
1: Okay. There's a couple of those deals. You need to check federaltradecommission.gov, FTC.gov. There's a couple of those deals that they have shut the solar companies down, or they've gone out of business, and they are releasing people from the liability of the finance contract because of that. You need to see if this particular company is one of those. I don't remember the names of them, but there's two of them that are floating around out there. One of them was real big with the Obama administration, and the whole thing turned out to be a scam. And they ended up dumping the whole thing. It was very embarrassing for the Obama administration. So if it's one of those, then, you know, it may be that it's, you just have to contact an attorney or contact the Federal Trade Commission, either one. But first thing I would do is go on FTC.gov if I were you and do a little poking around about that particular name and see which of the solar companies are having the debt forgiven because they were scams. This sounds like it could be one of them. If it's not, and it's and yours is not in that bucket, then I would contact an attorney. And we would subpoena the, we would find the salesman who doesn't work there anymore because they're now bankrupt, but I would find the salesman and put him on the stand and invalidate the contract because he puts you into a contract on a fraudulent basis. And I think you can be released from that. I'm not a lawyer, but probably going to cost you some money to do this, but, some attorney's fees probably. To get this done, and you're going to have to push really, really hard on it, but it's probably worth it because it's probably a lot of money.
2: Mm-hmm.
1: But I don't have a magic button that you can push that's going to make this go away easy. I don't have that one. The closest thing would be if you're one of those companies that the FTC has shut down. And so FTC, FederalTradeCommission.gov, that's the one you want to check out. And then get on the phone with an attorney if you're not one of those. That's what you would do.
2: Sorry, Paul.
1: Yeah. Now, when I do something that leaves me vulnerable or hurts me financially, I always look in the mirror and go, just like Paul was, Paul owned his part of it, and say, okay, I did something stupid here that left me open. And so when someone says, oh, we're going to do this, but I can't put it in writing, let me help you with that. That's code for they're not going to do it. If it's not in writing, it didn't happen. And if you don't have a copy of it in writing, it didn't happen. It's just missed. Okay? And so, you know, don't get so freaking ginned up by a salesperson or by your need to own a product, like I'm going to get solar, to the point that you leave yourself vulnerable for that. And I've done a lot of stupid stuff, and every time I do something stupid and it costs me money, and Paul, this is going to cost you money. It's going to cost you attorney's fees probably before it's over. Every time it costs me money, I call that stupid tax. And I have paid so much stupid tax in my 65 years on this earth. My goal with stupid tax is to never pay the same tax twice. If I'm going to do something stupid, it ought to be a new stupid thing, not one I did before. And so since I have a whole collection of stupid things that I don't do anymore, now people call me wise. And that's how where wisdom comes from. It comes from all the stupid things you didn't do that you don't do anymore that you learn from. So at least go back and say, okay, as soon as that little butt said you can't have a copy of it, it's only on my iPad, you should have tossed him on his head out the front door. Get off my property, scumburger. You know, instantly.
2: Have you ever been scammed? This was like a sophisticated scam with like a salesman and everything.
1: That wasn't a scam. It was just a lying salesman.
2: A lying salesman. Fair.
1: Salesman lied. Yeah, I've been lied to by salesmen.
2: Have you been scammed? Have you fallen for a scam?
1: No.
2: That's good. Good for you.
1: No. Not that I can think of. I can't think of one.
2: Okay.
1: I probably have, but I just can't think of one.
2: You know who scammed me last year?
1: Who?
2: The USPS, so I thought.
1: Oh, the text.
2: Do you remember they texted
1: me? Yeah, I got a text yesterday from them.
2: I get them all the time now, and I say, I will not be giving you my information because I gave it to them.
1: No way.
2: Yes, I had to get it. Oh,
1: you did?
2: Yes, because I was legitimately expecting a package, and it said my package was lost. And so you have to, like, enter in all your debit card information
1: to pay a fee.
2: I know. I was waiting on my package. And I was
1: Rachel.
2: Winston was like, babe, did you look at the website? And I was like, I mean, I copy and paste. It was terrible. Anyways, I won't do that again. Fair warning. And I've saved a lot of people. I told this on Smart Money Happy Hour, George and I's podcast. And I've saved a lot of people. People will DM me and be like, I got the USPS text and I didn't
1: Your mother got that exact thing 2 weeks ago and sent it to me and said, hey, take care of this. We need to get this back.
2: Yeah, I know.
1: And I went, no, I'm not going to take care of nothing. This is a scam.
2: So, any calls, any texts, I learned my lesson. Yeah, I don't trust them.
1: USPS does not have your text number.
2: No.
1: Hint. Neither does the IRS. Hint. Neither does a Nigerian prince.

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15: Kim is with us in Nashville. Hi, Kim. How are you?
16: I'm great. I've saved up, Dave, $1.6 million in investments. I plan to use it for my retirement. I've also been using it as my emergency fund. My question to you is, do I leave my 6 months emergency fund in my investment account? Or do I pull it out and put it in a bank? Or do I put it under my mattress?
17: In the sock drawer.
15: Old so school. It's more psychological than it is mathematical. Okay?
16: Okay.
15: Mathematically, you would be fine to just leave it sitting there. You've got so much money. You've done so good. Congratulations. Way to go. You're a multimillionaire. You've got enough money that if you need $10,000 to, I don't know, bury a relative that died broke in Seattle, okay, and whatever, right? I'm making this up, right? But you could just reach over to the mutual fund and do a withdrawal, right? Wouldn't be a big deal. And so mathematically, that's okay. I personally would coach you, though, to set and label something as an emergency fund. And that's psychological. Okay. And the reason is, I don't know if it needs to be 6 months. It could only be three. That's fine. And just put it in a high yield savings account at Fairwinds Credit Union or something like that. Okay. And, just something simple. And the reason is then when an emergency hits, you don't start and think, okay, is this a good time to pull money out of my mutual fund? Because it could hit the day that Trump bombs Iran and the market drops 3% that day.
17: And Kim's like, I'll just.
15: And you go, well, I think I'll just put it on a credit card and pay it off after the bombing is over. You know? This is the kind of crap that goes through our minds if we're only doing math. And it's almost always the way life works. You know what I mean? That the emergency happens at exactly the wrong time. That's part of why they call it an emergency. And so I like having that money sitting over there in a stupid, underperforming, high-yield savings account. It's not doing nearly as good as my investments. That's what I mean by stupid, okay? But its purpose is not to invest. Its purpose is a buffer for me to keep my hands off my investments.
16: Gotcha.
15: So that's psychological, right?
16: Yep.
15: If 100% of the time we all knew we would dip into the S&P index fund and pull the money out for the emergency, no matter what the market was doing, but we just don't. We always play these mental gymnastics with ourselves. And so I have to trick myself into being smart.
17: Yeah. Well, and for me, there's just like an ease to having that high yield savings account. And we have Fairwinds, and it's on the app, and we have that. And then we have a whole other, high yield savings account that we have for other savings that we're doing. But just that emergency fund, it's stayed there, and we'll beef it up still. Like one side, we still have that. And there's just, there and, is and for
15: the,
17: me, where
15: the
17: I'm
15: reality
17: like,
15: is you probably, Honestly, Tristan, in your situation, we'll Rachel's situation, it. My situation, you probably, when you have an emergency, you probably got it in checking. You're probably not even going to touch the emergency fund. But having it there, there's just this weird little thing. And 3 months is fine. You don't need six. Because you've got a bazillion months in good after-tax investments. And so you're fine. You're not going to have a problem. It's just a matter of remembering that personal finance is 80% behavior, and I have to account for behaviors mm-hmm. when I make these decisions. So it's an excellent question, by the way. And again, congratulations. I'm so proud of you. You've done so well. Millions of dollars. Wow. Very cool. All right. Bianca is in Tampa. Hey, Bianca, what's up?
18: Hi. Thank you so much for taking my call.
15: Sure. How can we help?
18: So my husband and I, we're so thankful we got introduced to Financial Peace University through our church. And I would say over the last year and a half, we've paid off all of our debt.
15: Wow.
18: Credit card, student loan, my husband's car payment. And I mean, we've been kind of working on this before, but we just really started focusing on it after we enrolled in Financial Peace University. And so we're at this point where we have our emergency fund set up. We're doing retirement, putting money away for our kids. But there's a caveat of I'm still leasing a car, and we didn't pay that off because we had this belief of like it's not really mine anyways because we've just been borrowing it, leasing it. And it has $10,000 left on the lease for about a year and a half, and I'm wondering if I should just pay that off.
15: Yes.
18: Okay. Should I buy out the lease? Is there any benefit to buying out the lease when the car is done? Okay.
15: No, you're buying it out now.
18: Okay, so you think I should just pay it off?
15: Wait a minute, is $10,000 the remaining payments on the lease or the buyout?
18: That's the remaining payment for the lease. The buyout is $42,000.
15: Okay. Mm. Do you have $42,000?
18: Yes, but I...
17: Do you like the car that much?
15: If you want the car, pay your car off. If you don't, okay. Then you need to sell your car.
18: And so... I guess because I don't own it, it's a lease.
15: No, you own it. Okay, it's an alternative method of financing, and it's a horrible method of financing. You have a car payment. Yeah. We need to get rid of your car payment.
18: Okay. So just pay off the remaining lease balance, which is $10,000.
15: No, you need to pay off $42,000, or you need to get rid of the car.
18: Okay.
15: One of the two.
18: Okay.
15: So what's your household income?
18: We're around $180,000 a year.
15: Okay. Well, you're doing really, really good, except you did some mental gymnastics on whether or not you actually own this car, trying to not deal with it.
17: It feels like you're renting it, though, is what the lease, like, yeah. Psychologically makes you feel
15: like it. This is not Hertz. This is not Hertz. This is Lexus, okay? And so, yeah, pay it off or dump it. It's just like you have a car debt. Just pretend like you have a car payment and a car debt, because you do. You have a car payment, and you have a $42,000 payoff. And you have $42,000 in the account. Look at the car. Do I like the car $42,000 worth? If I don't, it's time to sell the car. If I do like the car, then pay it off and keep it. You can do that, making $180,000. You're doing really good. Everything else that you told me is on point. You just managed to do an avoidance technique here. And I just sidestepped that thing and just let it drive on by. No pun intended. Yeah. And so, but no, it's still there. So, folks, here's the thing, and let's go deeper into her position, I guess, on this. Car leasing is now 78% of the new cars that leave the lot. And a car lease, when you back out the numbers on it, and a closed-end lease works like this. You have a series of payments. At the end of the payments, you then pay a lump sum to own the car, or you turn the car in, okay? And that's you can run a financial, put those numbers, that stream of payments and a lump sum into a financial calculator, as opposed to the actual MSRP, the sticker price, and back out what the cost is of what's called cost of capital in a lease, and that is your interest rate. On average, it's 14.2% right now. So you borrowed money at 14% to buy your car on payments. And the car company knows that. That's why 78% of them leave the lot right now are leases. They make more money on leases than they do putting you on payments.
17: So there's more lease cars than just having a car loan.
15: Yep. Yep. And not included in the car debt that we're seeing increase. You know, we've noticed that we hit mm-hmm. the trillion mark the other day with car debt. Mm-hmm. That's not even in the leases. Because leases are not technically, as she pointed out, considered debt. However, it's exactly what they are. It's a contract to pay payments. That's debt. And it's at a 14% interest rate, cost of capital. Okay? And guess what? They don't disclose the interest rate. You know why? Federal Trade Commission disclosure regulations do not apply because it's not considered borrowed money. So they're sidestepping everything and screwing you people. Hello, Ford Motor Company. 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You're screwing people and you're getting away with it.

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0: Tristan is in Savannah. Hi, Tristan. How are you?
7: Hey, brother. How you doing?
0: Better than I deserve. What's up?
7: Hey, so my wife and I are getting married next month, and we're blessed to be in a good financial position. But my question to you is, if you're starting over, what principles would you follow to build a strong family and lasting wealth over the next decades?
0: That's an 8-hour seminar. It's a really good question. There's a lot of layers to that.
8: I agree. And are you asking beyond money, Tristan?
0: Yeah, he said strong family.
7: Mm-hmm. Yeah, mm-hmm. I agree. It's beyond money. We're blessed to be in the position that we are financially, so money's not really an issue. Mm-hmm.
0: The way the Ramseys would view this at my house is it would start with a foundation of faith. And so we would start with a spiritual foundation and say, all right, God is in charge, and now let's learn what he would say about these things, and that's where a lot of the things we teach here on the air have come from, is from Scripture. I mean, we present them in a non-Scripture, non-weird way, but most of the time. But the but you know, it comes down to, okay, how are we going to do this? And so, an example of that would be one of the things I learned when I started over was that I didn't ask my wife's opinion about anything. I just went and did whatever I wanted to do. And she was okay with that because she was raising babies and I was running a business. And so she didn't really want to go look at every piece of real estate I was buying. I was in the real estate business and I didn't ask her opinion. And so that's a huge mistake, to not be constantly communicating about the items in our life. And so, who can find a virtuous wife? For her worth is far above rubies. The heart of her husband safely trusts her, and he will have no lack of gain. And so once Sharon and I got aligned with, I don't make big financial decisions, she doesn't make big financial decisions, and we're in agreement on a budget, without the two of us knowing everything and being aligned on that. And so, you know, I had some 14-year-old Sea-Doos at the lake house, and so I bought new Sea-Doos the other day at the lake house to upgrade for the grandkids and everybody to ride on. But I didn't, you know, just call up the Sea-Doo dealership and go, bring me some Sea-Doos. I said, hey, Sharon, one of them's messed up. We're getting some work done on them. We talked through what the situation was. It looks like the stupid things are, you know, time to upgrade. And we got the money. Any issue with that? No, none whatsoever. But she did not walk down on the dock and go, aren't those new? That didn't happen that way. So we're in agreement. We're in alignment. That's a big deal. And that has saved me. Like, we don't make large generosity plays, philanthropy. We don't write large checks to ministries in support of them without us both talking about it and praying about it. So we make decisions together. That's principle number one.
8: Mm-hmm.
0: Like, and that's a big deal. That saved me a lot of angst in my marriage and my relationship, and it's also saved me a lot of money because it kept me from doing some stupid stuff I would have done probably on my own without her speaking into it. And she might have done on her own without me speaking into it. So I think that a spiritual foundation, and out of that comes things like, I will have no lack of gain if I listen to my virtuous wife.
8: Mm-hmm.
0: And so out of that comes, you know, a godly man leaves an inheritance to his children's children. And so I'm going to plan an estate that changes my family tree. And that includes the character of the people I'm leaving the money to. If they're of poor character and I leave them money, it ruins their life. Because you become more of what you are when you get more money. And so, and we started talking about that to Rachel Cruz when she was 3 years old, to her brother and her sister when they were 3 years old. So, you know, you have to be a worthy steward. You know, and, you know, if you're faithful in the little things, you'll be given more to manage. This is a teaching for your children. So I'm going to teach my children to give so that they don't think the whole world's about them. They're not going to be entitled little brats. Right? It's not about you.
7: Yeah.
0: You know, and so I'm going to teach them to be givers. I'm going to teach them to save, which is a sign that they have some discipline and they can delay pleasure, which is a sign of emotional maturity. I'm going to teach them to spend and enjoy their lives, because our Heavenly Father, if we being evil know how to give good gifts to our kids, how much more so the blessings come from Him. And so all of these things come out of that whole mindset. So, Rachel, you kind of sat and experienced that, I guess, mm-hmm. on the other side, being raised in that environment, imperfect, not perfect.
8: Yeah.
0: But we had it was very intentional.
8: Yeah, very much so. And I think, you know, money can easily become an over safety net, if you will.
0: Yeah. Yep.
8: And so you have to be careful, this balance. And that's why the generosity piece, I think, is really big. I feel like it keeps you in check. When you write a literal big check to something, there's something that just happens in the character of who you are. So that generosity piece, I think, is huge, and that plays into the character of you. You know, generous people are usually pretty humble people. That definition of humility, I think it came from Rick Warren, but he said, humility is not thinking less of yourself, but it's thinking of yourself less. This way of servanthood and looking at others, right, and what's going on in them, and it's not all about you. Because money can easily become the center point of your life, because you have the ability to go do whatever you want because you have the money, right? And so that it can easily become that your life is about you, that orbit. We put them back. Tristan, I was going to ask you, is this, do you guys have kids? Is this your first marriage, or you got, where
7: are
8: you?
7: This is our first marriage. Okay. We are both faith-based.
8: Okay. Good. How old are you guys?
7: I'm 29. She is 25.
8: Okay. Yeah, that's great. And I'll just say for Winston and I feel like one of the things we've learned, and we've been married 16 years, so there's a lot of people been married much longer than us that probably have more thoughts on the marriage piece. But I have found the healthier we are as individuals, the better our marriage is. Like when I find that Winston is like working on himself and he's doing work over here, and if I'm doing that, learning and growing over here, like there's something about that where I think for a little piece of me getting into this, I thought marriage is the missing link, and that's what's going to like create this better person of who I am. And I think the more we've gotten into it, the more I'm like, wow, when Rachel takes care of herself, she's a better version of her. And same with Winston. And it's created a healthier marriage when that's been our perspective. And so there's something great in that. And then the thing that you told me early on in marriage, which I loved, was just serve each other. I think I was so worried about the roles and who's supposed to do what and what marriage formulas it's supposed to look like. And I remember you said, Dad, just serve each other. And there's something beautiful in that each of you has a voice. Each of your opinions matter. And so there's not that that hierarchy really wasn't, I didn't see that as much with you and Mom. It was a very equal level playing field.
0: Yeah,
8: with
0: by, each the, other time, by the time you were old enough to see it, that was there.
8: As
0: because
8: husband
0: it
8: and
0: wasn't
8: wife.
0: What I just described.
8: Exactly, yeah.
0: Before you were born,
8: but I think
0: it
8: that's,
0: wasn't.
8: I think that's big. Yeah. I think that is for each of you to feel like you are heard and respected is big.
0: Yeah, submit yourselves one to another, says in Ephesians. Okay, that's serving each other.
8: Mm-hmm.
0: You know, and so I'm going to put your needs ahead of mine. I'm going to put the needs of the
8: family
0: unit ahead of my own little selfish desire for a new pair of shoes or purse or a gun. Or a car, or a fill-in-the-blank thing.
8: Yep.
0: And there's nothing wrong with any of those things. By the way, Ramsey's have all those things. Sharon this week, Dave this week, you know, every one of those things. But it's not; those are not ahead of the good of the family unit's goals.
8: Mm-hmm.
0: It's not ahead of, they're not going to interrupt my generosity because I bought too many guns.
8: Right, right.
0: They're not going to interrupt my generosity because I bought some Sea-Doos.
8: Yeah, and another a myth that I think we can kind of get into as well is that if I just have enough money, there's a level that problems, for the most part, kind of go away because I can just fix them. You know what I mean?
0: Like, no, the more crap you own, the more repairmen you have to know.
8: Well, that, but also, like, you're still human and people, and you're, you know what I mean? Like, it's still, life is still going to happen.
0: No,
8: and so it's not this over safety net, like I was saying earlier. And there's something that I think, I don't know, we can kind of creep into.
0: Yeah.
8: And then you're like, oh gosh, but it's not like,
0: well,
8: I'm
0: it's almost
8: immune
0: we're worshiping,
8: to life.
0: We're getting our, we see, God
8: safety.
0: Is, you don't say God is my provider, you say my mutual fund is.
8: Yeah, right. Yeah.
0: And that's a dangerous spiritual ground.
8: Yeah.
0: Yeah, I agree with you completely.

0: If you want to win with money in 2026, you can't keep living normal. Normal's broke. You need a plan. Get a personalized plan and start living like no one else by downloading our Every Dollar app today.
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4: Tropical Storm Arthur is moving ashore in the Gulf Coast, packing 45-mile-an-hour winds and moving toward the border between Texas and Louisiana. The National Hurricane Center in Miami predicts the primary threat is not wind, but life-threatening flash flooding. A flood watch is now active across the Florida Panhandle. 5 to 10 inches of torrential rain are expected to deluge the Gulf Coast. The full text of the framework agreement with Iran is being released by U.S. officials. The memo of understanding includes the reopening of the Strait of Hormuz, and easing of financial restrictions against Iran, and expectations moving forward regarding discussions of Iran's nuclear program. At the G7 summit in France today, President Trump said he might attend the signing on Friday, but will probably send Vice President Vance instead. As the race to replace former California Congressman Eric Swalwell begins, federal officials are now telling him to return more than $30,000 in campaign donations or risk an audit. We get more from Dina Kodiak.
5: The Federal Election Commission sent a letter on June 15th saying Swalwell's team must refund the money since he's not running for office anymore. Swalwell dropped out of the race for governor and resigned from a seat in Congress amid multiple sexual assault accusations. Meanwhile, voters in Swalwell's former district are choosing his replacement in a special election. The results of a Tuesday election will determine who fills Swalwell's seat until January. In November, voters will choose who gets the seat for the next full term. I'm Dina Kodiak.
4: The former Manhattan architect who lived a double life as the Gilgo Beach serial killer will spend the rest of his life in prison. Following emotional testimony today from victims' family members in a New York courtroom, a judge sentenced Rex Huerman to 3 consecutive life terms with no chance of parole. He'd previously pled guilty to 7 murders and confessed to an 8th dating back decades on Long Island. At the sentencing today, the judge called Huerman a despicable man and a coward. Huerman did make a brief statement. He said he was sorry. I'm Scott Carr.
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0: Welcome back to the Ramsey Show in the Fairwinds Credit Union studio. Kim is in Baltimore. Hi, Kim. How are you?
17: Well, I've been better. So I'm sort of in a crisis situation at the moment, and I really need some advice. I'm a 53-year-old stay-at-home mom. I've been married 23 years. About 3 years into our marriage, my husband asked me to quit my career to help open a business. So I did so. I worked in the business with him for about 2 years. And then we got pregnant, started a family, had kids. So I've been staying at home with the kids for the past 17 years. Since then, he's controlled everything. He doesn't let me have access to any kind of account. I know nothing. He doesn't let me have access to anything. I get an allowance on the credit card once a month. Once that allowance cuts off, it's done for the month, and I have to wait till the next month to have money again. That allowance is supposed to cover my gas, everything for the kids, food, stuff like that. It's not a very generous amount.
0: How long has that been going on?
17: Oh, that's been going on the better part of the 17 years, pretty much.
0: Why have you tolerated it for 17 years?
17: Because I'm an idiot. I was scared. I've been scared.
0: What are you scared of? Him?
17: I'm scared of him, yeah. And I'm scared, like, anytime I go up against him, he punishes me by, like, taking stuff away or making my life even harder. Anyway, I have no access to anything. He gets a text message, even with the credit card.
0: How long has he been hitting you?
17: He doesn't hit me. It's all verbal. He doesn't hit me at all. It's just verbal and financial. Mm-hmm.
0: Where is your family?
17: They're all gone. I don't have anybody. I and he has parents locally that will stop at nothing to help him.
0: Wait a minute. I don't care about him anymore. So your mom and dad are gone?
17: Yes. They've been gone for 20 years.
0: Your siblings are gone?
17: My sister, yes. She committed suicide. I have one sister, but she basically ain't got anyone that could give me any support. She's an alcoholic and not in a good place.
18: Do you have kids, Kim?
0: Yeah.
17: I do. I have two kids, twins, boys.
0: Well, how old are they?
17: They're 17. Mm. But this gets worse. So anyway, I recently found out he's having an affair. Secretly behind my back. Mm. Yeah, right. Secretly behind my back, he's in the process of opening a second location of our business with her, so she has somewhere to work. He doesn't know that I know any of this information yet. He recently went to the bank to get a new business loan to open this shop. I don't know how that's going to play into, like, debt. You know, like, is he opening this shop and making it look like he has more debt and, you know, wanting to divorce me? I did see that he had reached out about looking to get a divorce with an attorney. His father is his accountant, and him and his father hide everything. Basically, they make it look like the business is a loss every year, but every single thing that he buys, right down to his ED medication, goes on a business card. So he's paying for everything with business expenses, but then claiming that he doesn't make anything. And like I said, his dad and him hide all of this. So right now I'm in the house with him. He doesn't know that I know that he's having the affair or starting a new business. I don't know what to do. I don't have any funds to get an attorney. In fact, he's laughed at me before in the past when I brought up divorce, and he laughed in my face and told me that I don't have access to money and that I could never fight him because I can't afford an attorney. And he's right. So I don't know what to do right now. I have so many legal questions to ask.
0: Yeah.
17: And I don't know what to do.
0: Let's first establish that he's full of crap, okay? You have access to all kinds of money once your attorney shuts him down and takes half of what is in the accounts. And then Maryland, they'll do that fairly quickly. And so, you know, if you get half of everything that's in his accounts, you got plenty of money for an attorney to fight him for years. And so he's bluffing, or he's an idiot and doesn't know what he's talking about, or both. But he's just got you, buffaloed, is what we would call it, got you cowed. And you believe that he is stronger and smarter than he is, and he's not.
17: Right.
0: He's not that bright. He's not that smart, and he doesn't have the law on his side. So, yeah, you do need an attorney, and you do need to leave as soon as you possibly can, and you do need to load the kids up and take them with you. But we just got to figure out where you're going to go. Are you going to go to a domestic violence shelter? Are you going to call your church, talk to your pastor? And then you get on the phone once you get out of there and find some find some legal counsel that will take on this guy. And because legal counsel can get paid, they just got to get paid out of those accounts that he has control of. And it's very possible, very easy. Now, you can't give him a $10,000 deposit up front because you don't have $10,000. Okay. But you can explain to him what's going on here. And some good divorce attorney would kind of think this is going to be fun.
17: Right.
0: They're going to mop the floor with him.
17: I know there's a good local attorney I've called. I have an appointment with her, but it's her first available appointment. It's not until August the 18th.
0: Well, call her up and tell her you have a toxic, abusive situation, and you need to move the attorney. You need to get an appointment sooner.
17: I've told them that. That's the first they have. I've tried a couple times. They did put me on a waiting list.
0: Well, then call another attorney. Okay. You have to be done letting other people set the agenda in your life. An attorney that can't see me till August might not be my attorney. A guy who won't give me any money might not be my husband. A guy who has an affair, probably not going to be my husband. The accountant who's his father and is committing fraud to avoid taxes might go to jail.
17: Right.
0: I mean, by the way, tax fraud is criminal.
17: Right.
0: So what you were describing there not only doesn't survive an audit, but if the IRS proves it's intentional, then all players might go to jail, the accountant's father and the moron husband. And so, you know, maybe a call to the IRS and say, hey, you've got some players over here y'all ought to check out.
17: Am I correct in my thought that he's not legally allowed to be putting all this stuff on business expense? Like, I mean,
0: that's what I'm talking about.
17: Everything.
0: That's what I'm talking about.
17: I mean, that's not legal, right?
0: No, it's not. And at a minimum, it doesn't survive an audit. And a maximum, it could be criminal.
18: And depending if they're hiding income and revenue from the company so they don't pay taxes. That's
0: criminal.
17: Mm-hmm. Right.
0: Yeah, tax avoidance and then there's tax fraud. There's two different things. Okay. So anyway, but that's not the issue here. You know, that just is one more notch in the belt that says this is a bad guy. It doesn't really affect you because you're not going to be there anymore.
17: Right.
0: So, yeah, are you involved in a church at all?
17: I am not.
0: Okay. All right, hang on. I'm going to have Christian pick up, and we're going to hook you up with one of our financial coaches in the area and get you plugged in with a good church and get you plugged in with some good attorneys and see if we can't get you out of there pretty quick. Because this is done.
18: Terrible. I'm so sorry,
0: Kim. It's a horrible situation. What you've described is not something anyone should stay in.

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1: How are you?
7: I'm doing good. How about yourself?
1: Better than I deserve. What's up?
7: Well, I wanted to kind of pick your brain on my situation. So I am debating filing bankruptcy, getting a secured credit card to potentially buy my first house in 2 years. Right around COVID, I got myself into about 12 grand worth of debt, and I could pay $1,500, file Chapter 7, and start saving now. It is relevant to say that I got a better job since then. I now make anywhere between 10 and 25K a month. But I also have a girlfriend.
1: You make 10 to 25K a month and you're worried about $12,000 in debt?
7: Yeah.
1: You realize how lame that sounds?
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1: commission. Whoopee! You make $25,000 a month. You could have lived on 12 and paid off 12 in 1 month.
7: So you don't think it's worth it to save the money?
1: Oh, I think it's asinine. You make so much money. Go pay your bill,
7: dude.
1: It's
7: up and down. It's up and down, Dave.
1: Well, between 10 and 25, cry me a river.
8: $120,000
1: to 250.
8: John, you got $12,000. A debt. That's it.
1: You didn't call me with $1.2 million in debt.
7: Right. I guess it does sound silly.
1: Yeah. Yeah. Okay. So let me back.

0: up. Let me back up three steps, okay? This money is new. This money, this income is very new, isn't it?
1: Yes.
0: Yeah. And that's why you haven't done the calculation I just did. Okay? So if you make $10,000 a month, that's $120,000 a year. If you make $25,000 a month, that's $300,000 a year. So you're making $150,000 to $300,000 somewhere in there in the coming months. But your brain has not caught up with that math yet because you've never made that before. And you certainly hadn't made it lately.
1: Right. And, well, I'm also, my girlfriend has good credit, and I'm trying to get mine back on track, but I have to take care of this debt first.
2: Well, the bankruptcy won't help that, John.
0: Bankruptcy puts you out of the house business for 2 to 3 years. And, by the way, they're not going to let you file Chapter 7. There's a means test when you go to file a Chapter 7, which wipes all the credit card debt out. And the means test says, looking at your income, do you have the ability to pay this back? And the judge is going to go, uh-huh. And they're going to throw you into a Chapter 13 for 5 years. So your plan's not going to work, even if I would go along with it. I'm not going to go along with it because it's not good for you. So what would be much better, so you were making nothing before, hardly. I mean, you must have had no income, not had a low income before, did you?
1: Like $6,000 to $8,000 a month. Yeah, it wasn't that much.
0: Well, that's more than I was thinking.
2: Not bad, John. What's your lifestyle like? I don't understand.
0: What are you doing with all this money?
2: If you don't have a house, how much is your rent?
1: My rent is only $900. I had a repossession of a vehicle, and I've since cleared off a lot of my debt, but I still have this chunk hanging. And I went down. I bought two used cheap cars that we got in on trade at the dealership, so I had good deals on. And so I haven't planned on, that's what I kind of do, is just plan on keep paying cash for vehicles. But my girlfriend, I want to upgrade her vehicle, and I'm also helping her wipe out her credit card.
0: No.
2: John, you're talking about filing for bankruptcy and upgrading your girlfriend's vehicle in one sentence. No, I think your priorities are all over the place. Do you feel that? Do you feel chaotic?
0: Do you sell cars for a living?
1: I'm a finance manager at a Ford dealership.
0: Okay, I thought so. Okay. All right, so let's slow down a little bit. All right. Girlfriend has started to become, in this conversation, high maintenance. She wants a car. She wants a house.
1: She doesn't want a car, but she gets
0: nothing until you get your grown-up life straightened out, honey. You got to get your grown-up life straightened out, and you don't be buying cars for people you aren't married to and buying houses with people you're not married to. And you certainly don't do that to make them happy, because they're not worth being married to if that's what makes them happy. So, warning, okay? So, So we're going to set her aside and let her have her little life while we date her, and we're going to look at John. Now, John makes $6,000 to $8,000 to $10,000 to $25,000 a month. So I want John to sit down and say, do the math. You know how to do math. You're a finance manager, for God's sakes. Sit down and do the math and say, okay, where is my $10,000 going? Where is my $12,000 going? Where is my $8,000 going? And then make it behave. I want you to buy food, shelter, clothes. You have $900 rent. Very good. Okay? Pay the cars off. Any car that is in your name needs to get paid off or sold, and you need to clear these debts. Now, then, as you know, you're sitting in the chair looking at credit reports every day. Credit reports age out. Anything that is not a bankruptcy stays on 7 years. But approximately 3 to 4 years out, an old repo, an old defaulted credit card that has now been paid off and made good, an old repo that has been cleared up and made good, the deficit has been negotiated out, all of that that's 3 or 4 years old hardly counts against you anymore. It might bump your credit score, but you can go get a house. But you need to put these things all paid off, all cleared, so you can get the credit report clock ticking. Because when they tick off 7 years, they will all disappear. But right. Chapter 7 bankruptcy is 10 years, though, my friend. It stays on there 10 years. And when you have them fill out an application in your office at Ford to get a Ford Motor Credit loan, it doesn't say if you file bankruptcy It doesn't show up on your credit report. It says, have you ever filed bankruptcy? That, and if you right. say, and if you say no and you have, that's fraud. So the answer is, you've, for the rest of your life, you have to say, I filed bankruptcy while I was making $15,000 a month and I had $12,000 worth of debt. That would be stupid. You don't want to do that.
2: I'm at a loss for words. That doesn't
0: really
2: happen ever. I'm just confused. I just don't. I just can't get in his brain. I'm not sure. I don't understand his logic. No, maybe
0: she wants a nice car. She wants a nice house, and he wants to impress
2: her. But that has nothing to do with him filing bankruptcy. I mean, like, I just don't.
0: He thinks it's the shortest way to get there.
2: Of all of it, though, I don't. It just makes no sense. So. Yeah, John, I would make it a goal. Live on $4,000 a month. It's plenty with your rent, lights, cell phone insurance, and throw $6,000 this month at the debt, and the next month the same. You're completely debt free. Get an emergency fund, and I would work on John. There's a lot of you said she wants a new car. It's like, no, she doesn't want to. I want it. There's a lot of ego in all of this. I would do some work on John if I were you, John. I would. I'd get to the bottom of what some of this that you're grasping at. You're grasping at a reality that's not there, and it's so interesting to hear you talk about it because I don't know. I don't get it. I'm at a loss. I am at a loss.
0: Yeah,
2: and I think our audience is too. Everyone just we all just kept looking at each other like,
0: no.
2: I don't get it. I don't know.
0: Well, it's.
2: And bankruptcy is the most extreme. I think that's it, too. Bankruptcy is the most extreme. I think if he called and was like, I don't know, I'm thinking about doing debt collections and letting it go, letting it go to be bad debt and be sold and then try to negotiate it. Like, even that, I'm like, okay, that's not a smart thing. But bankruptcy, I'm like, that's just the most one of the most extreme things that you can do to yourself financially.
0: But somebody on TikTok told him that in 2 years he can get a house if he has no debt starting today. And the best way to get rid of the debt is bankruptcy.
2: Yeah.
0: And
2: yeah.
0: All of that, of course, was TikTok law, which isn't real law and isn't how bankruptcy really works. There's a means test.
2: You were very empathetic.
0: When you
2: with
0: go
2: John.
0: In. When you go in. I'm not.
2: You were,
0: I'm just
2: though.
0: Trying to. I'm just trying
2: you
0: to.
2: Were,
0: help.
2: That...
0: I'm just trying to make sure he hears me. That's all.
2: John, we
0: that's,
2: are for you. We empathy. Are for you.
0: I we want that, you to win.
2: Yeah, I don't want that to be shameful.
0: We're just confused
2: shameful.
0: By you.

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1: Today's question comes from Max in Ohio. I am a 70-year-old retiree. 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
0: Leasing a car does not get rid of maintenance. You're still responsible for the maintenance. You're thinking because you're driving a newer car, you're not going to have any.
1: Paying for maintenance. Is the I wonder if the
0: maintenance is not included in a lease.
1: If the warranty for
0: the warranty would be on the new car, whether you bought it in cash or whether you leased it, and the quality of the car not needing as much maintenance might be what he's referring to. I want to drive a nice car, so I don't have to worry.
1: Well, you just said not worrying about paying for car maintenance.
0: Yeah.
1: Paying for
0: well, you do pay for car maintenance, but he don't have to pay for it if there's not much. Like a brand new car, you don't have a lot of maintenance on it.
1: Yeah, that's true. That's what I'm thinking he's thinking about.
0: I want to drive a nice car that doesn't require a lot of maintenance. Okay? If that's what you're saying, it's ridiculous to do it the way you're talking about. You should just buy the car and go buy a brand new car. It sounds like you're a multimillionaire. If you're a multimillionaire and you want to go buy a $100,000 car, go buy a car. Just write a check. And then 3 years later, if you feel like that car is getting old, then write another check. Get you another one. And you're going to take a loss on that car and... But you're going to take a bigger loss if you lease it because 100% of the loss in value is built into the lease. So whatever you would lose by buying a new car and trading it every 3 years,
1: you're paying for it in the lease.
0: You're going to lose more than that by leasing because the lease covers at least that plus a profit, plus a cost of capital.
1: And the interest, yeah.
0: So your theory breaks down. And if you think that leased cars have less maintenance than cars that are paid for, that are the same exact car, they don't. And there is no lease maintenance program. Now, you could rent one at Hertz, and Hertz will keep it, but that would be, like, super expensive, right? If you want to go over at Hertz or Dollar Rent-A-Car and rent you a car the whole time, they'll maintain their car. But you're going to pay through the nose for that, obviously, and that's not what you're talking about. So I'm thinking that what he's talking about is that a nicer car doesn't require as much maintenance.
1: And if I get a new car every 3 years, I'm not going to have as much.
0: And I don't have to worry about it. And if you can afford to do that and you want to do that, I don't have a problem with that at all. It's just you're losing a lot of money in the first 3 years is when a car loses its most value. Because cars lose 70% of their value in the first 5 years. And so a $100,000 car becomes a $30,000 car in 5 years. And so that's burning cash. But if you got a lot of money, you can afford to do that. Okay. I just bought a brand new Ford Bronco Raptor package. Okay. But I can afford for the thing to be worth nothing in a few years. I can afford for that. It's not going to affect my life. I've got enough margin. And if that's you got enough margin and you want to do this, I'm fine with that.
1: Mm-hmm.
0: You know, that's why you've worked. But don't
1: lease it.
0: Don't lease it. No. Horrible. Did I mention it's horrible? Rachel is in Huntsville. Hey, Rachel, what's up?
2: Hey, Dave. Okay, so I am newly married, and we are in the process of blending a family of five and getting a mortgage, taking care of a rental property, getting it set up to be rented, and still on baby step two. So right now, my question is...
0: Wait a minute. Rental property. One of you that had the house that's going to become a rental property used to be your house?
2: Yes.
0: Why don't you just sell it?
2: So he... that could be a possibility.
0: Yeah, it is a possibility. Clear up all your debt.
2: So it's a tiny home, and it probably wouldn't clear up all the debt. It might bring 130. And good. So the house that we're in now, it was a fully remodel, so I have to refinance it because I have a HELOC on it, a personal loan, and the original $60,000 mortgage. So
0: yeah,
2: I need
0: but
2: to
0: if you sell, how much
2: together.
0: Other debt do y'all have other than what you just mentioned?
2: I have it all out, so like $9,000 in credit cards, $7,000 mm-hmm. in student loans, an $18,000 car.
0: Okay, and that's not, and then on the house, you've got a first mortgage, it's how
2: 170.
0: Much?
2: 170.
0: 170, and the HELOC is how much?
2: The first mortgage is 60.
0: I'm sorry, 60, and the HELOC is how much?
2: 88. And a $15,000 personal loan, so 170 total is what
0: the personal loan
2: is
0: on the house?
2: Yeah, it was just I needed extra. I didn't want okay. or didn't
0: so
2: have it in the HELOC.
0: 75, 150, so 200K. What's the house worth?
2: 235.
0: Woo! Okay, you maxed this thing out, didn't you? All right, and the tiny house that's worth 130. What's owed on it?
2: Nothing.
0: Oh, perfect. Sell it. Clear up 9, 7, 18, 15, and then refinance the 60 and the 88 on a 15-year fixed.
2: Okay. I mean, my husband is really wanting the rental income. And
0: I don't
2: already
0: care.
2: Has someone.
0: That's stupid.
2: Yeah.
0: We're going to borrow on your home, your $235,000 house, to buy a tiny house for rental income. Gross.
2: Yeah.
0: No.
2: Yeah.
0: And it's effectively what we're talking about.
2: My original question was, right now with the mortgage, was I going to do a 15 or a 30? And I wanted,
0: you're
2: going
0: to do a 15 because you're going to get rid of all this stinking debt.
2: Yeah.
0: When you only got 60 and 88. When you only got 60 and 88, and that's your only debts, and you refinance those on a 15-year fixed right now, you're talking about 5.5 or so.
1: Which is pretty wild, Rachel, yeah.
0: 5.75. You're going to be in great shape. You're going to have no payments anywhere. You paid off your car, your student loan, your credit card, your $15,000, and woo, we're free. We don't trade
2: even
0: a tiny house
2: tiny
0: rental.
2: Even though the tiny home may only bring $130.
0: I know, but you owe nothing on it, right?
2: Right.
0: Okay, so $130 in my hand will pay off $15,900.
1: 9, 7, 18.
0: You can even pay off a bunch of the HELOC. Pay down the HELOC. So don't even
2: do a refi of a mortgage.
0: I think you could pay off the HELOC and everything else and only have your first mortgage.
2: Yeah, with $60,000. That's
0: what's the interest rate on the 60?
2: 7.5.
0: A little rough, yeah.
2: And the ones that I'm looking at right now to do the refi of the house HELOC and personal loan, the 15-year is 6.625 and $1,700 a month.
0: Yeah, yeah. I wouldn't do that. I'd sell the tiny house and be debt free with $60,000 owed on my home.
1: And then the thing
0: and
1: is,
0: be
1: Rachel,
0: 100% free. Get on a budget with your new husband. The two of you throw your incomes in together and let's go get rich.
1: Yes, and then if you guys want to buy a tiny home and rent it out in a few years,
0: no,
1: you can
0: you
1: do
0: don't.
1: That. Well, if they want to, some people
0: don't want to.
1: Dave doesn't want to. Rachel may
0: gross.
1: Want to. You, Rachel, you may want to.
2: Yeah, well,
1: but if y'all do, just do it with cash. This is your ticket out.
0: A tiny home has a tiny market.
2: Yeah.
0: Nobody wants it.
2: Yep.
0: That's why it's just a fad. Yeah. No. If you get $130 for that thing and clean up all of this,
1: yes,
0: this
1: that's
0: is
1: your ticket.
0: Definitely what you want to do.
1: Mm-hmm.
0: And then you ask yourself, would I take a loan out on my home that has a $60,000 mortgage to buy a tiny home to rent? The answer would always be no. And effectively, if you don't sell it and do all this, it's the same thing.

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0: All right, here's a technique that will help you. It's helped me a lot. Make decisions like our last caller's facing. And it's one of the reasons you will hear me be so incredulous and so quick and harsh to judge on something, because it's the technique I'm using. I'll just share it with you. Inside baseball. Okay, here we go. It's called a sunk cost analysis. A sunk cost analysis is simply this. You don't make decisions based on how you got here. You make decisions, that's the sunk cost. You make decisions based on where we're going. So 5 years from today, what do you want your life to look like? Not 5 years ago, all these things happened. You don't do your analysis based on all the trauma or the bad decisions or the what you thought was a good decision, but now that you're married, it's not a good decision anymore, because you wouldn't do that if you were married. And all that kind of stuff. So all that matters now is we're getting married and we're moving forward together. She's got some kids. She has a house. I have a tiny house. Okay? That's all that matters. How we got here or what my little dream was prior to this doesn't matter anymore. The way you can determine what's going to put me in the best shape 5 years from today is to reverse engineer where you are. Okay? And you ask yourself the question, if I had that pile of money in the middle of my kitchen table, would I buy that item? You can do that with anything.
1: Mm-hmm.
0: You can look up, like, you know, there's an old joke that says there's two great days of owning a boat, the day you buy it and the day you sell it, right? Which means that usually by the time people get rid of a boat, they're sick of their boat. Now, I'm a boat person. I've got a couple of boats, and I'm not sick of them at all. They're excellent boats. They're Mastercrafts, world's best ski boat. There's an advertisement for you. And, you know, but I'm not sick of them. And so, but I do know what they're worth. And if I look down on the dock at that boat and I say, that boat, that's not true. I won't use real numbers. But let's just say that boat's worth $40,000. Okay? And if I had $40,000 in the middle of the table, kitchen table, and I didn't own that boat, would I go buy that boat today? If the answer is no way, then sell the boat. Because you'd rather have the $40,000 than the boat. That's the reverse engineering of it. Okay? So, if you look up at her situation and you say, I can rent out my tiny $130,000 tiny house for $500 a month. Meanwhile, I can pay payments on $9,000 worth of credit card debt, $7,000 worth of student loans, $18,000 worth of car, $15,000 worth of personal loan, and $88,000 worth of HELOC. Those payments are going to be a lot more than the rent that tiny house will bring in, and that tiny house being sold will clear up all of those payments. So the way you would reverse engineer that and say, if I didn't own this tiny house and the only way I could buy it would be to borrow 88 on a HELOC, 15 on a personal loan, 9 on a credit card, 7 on a student loan, and 18 on my car to go buy this tiny house, would I go buy this tiny house by doing it that way? And the answer is hell no. Not even close. You wouldn't even think about doing that. You know? Not even close. You know, no way would you trade a $500 rental income for getting rid of all those payments. Ever. No way. Doesn't make sense. And so that's why it's instantaneous for me to give that answer. But all I did was, I just reverse engineered it. Is if you didn't own it and you had $130,000 sitting in the middle of the kitchen table and you could either pay off all of this debt with it or you could go buy a tiny house. Well, no one in their right mind would go buy the tiny house. It's a ludicrous mathematical equation. Not even close. And it doesn't matter how we got here. That's where we are.
1: Mm-hmm.
0: So you reverse engineer it and you ask yourself, would I do that? No, I would not do that. It'd be asinine to do that. I'm not doing that. And so that's why we can answer her with such force so quickly. And you can do that for yourself anytime. You say, okay, I've got money in a stock. My grandpa gave me a stock. Well, I don't care. I don't care where you got it. You have Exxon stock, and you have $400,000 in Exxon stock. I don't know anything about Exxon. I've not looked at it lately. I don't know what the stock is. I'm not making a judgment about Exxon one way or the other. But you just ask yourself, if I had $400,000 in the middle of the kitchen table, would I go buy Exxon stock? Probably not, because you were not well diversified, but you just got it from your grandpa, and it's not like it's his family Bible. It's stock. It's not got an emotion tied to it. And so if you wouldn't go buy it again with that same amount of money, then don't keep it. And if you do that, if you practice that exercise, you can make decisions on whether to buy an investment, whether to keep an investment, whether to buy an item, whether to keep an item instantaneously. It's the same part of your brain that says, I'm going to throw all this stuff away because I'd rather have a clean closet. It's the exact same part of your brain that you're using.
1: It's the clutter out. Yep.
0: It's a declutter. It's a cleansing process. And you say, would I do it again if I hadn't already done it? No. Then undo it and sell the car. Sell the boat. Sell the Exxon stock. Sell the tiny house. Whatever it is. But if you go, oh, no, I think in the next 5 years, the best possible investment on the planet is a tiny house bringing $500 in rent on a $130,000 investment, which, by the way, sucks as an ROI. But if you really believe that's the best thing, then you should keep it. But you can't possibly believe that. Okay. All right. Katie is with us in Portland, Oregon. Hey, Katie, what's up?
2: Hi. Thank you guys so much for taking my call.
0: Sure. How can we help?
2: Okay. My husband and I, this week, just combined our finances.
0: This week?
2: This week. It's brand new.
0: Okay. How long y'all been married?
2: We've been married for 3 years.
0: How many?
2: Three.
0: 3 years. Okay, good. Okay.
2: Yes. We've been together for 8.5 years. And that entire time, it was made very, very clear that we were never going to be combining finances. The reason for that being, he had a previous marriage and through a bunch of different things ended up having to go bankrupt and has a lot of trauma where finances are concerned. And so I never expected to be combining finances with him, even though it was something I really wanted. But because of our debt and just our situation, he did come to me and finally said, hey, okay, I guess this is something we can try, because
0: wow,
2: it was something
0: good
2: I was
0: for
2: pushing
0: him.
2: For.
0: Good. That was hard for him.
2: It was incredibly hard for him, and it happened immediately after a big moment of conflict, and so I just think there was a lot of trust.
0: A lot of humility.
2: So
0: good for him.
2: He's a great man. I had been sending him videos of your guys' for a little while, so that may have helped. So my question really, it just boils down to, we've been sitting down trying to figure out how to restructure, how to combine, how to do this smoothly.
0: Oh, it's messy, isn't it?
2: It is.
0: It brings up all the emotions every time you look at a number.
2: And every time I look at him, he looks like he's going to puke, and I feel so bad.
0: Just give him a hug.
2: I hug him.
0: And remind him that you think he's a great man. Let me just tell you, this is a hard thing you're doing.
2: Okay.
0: But it's worth it. If it is strenuous and it's causing your stomach to come up in your throat, both of you, that means you're good human beings. You're facing awkwardness to get a better future.
2: Well, we were gifted Financial Peace University by our neighbors, who have become our very best friends. And they are the biggest fans of you guys, and they believe so much in your process.
0: Let me tell you what. I'm big fans of you and your husband.
2: Hey.
0: And I think the way you've approached this conversation and his humility and what he's doing, is not going to mean it's going to be easy. Mm-hmm. I can only promise you that it will get easier. When we combined our finances, I almost puked every night because I was used to being in complete control, and I no longer was. I was now accountable.
3: Thank you.
0: If you want to win with money in 2026, you can't keep living normal. 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
5: President Trump says he signed the memorandum of understanding negotiated with Iran, confirming that to reporters while leaving a dinner at Versailles Palace in France, wrapping up the G7 summit. The White House says the memorandum's now in effect and includes the reopening of the Strait of Hormuz and easing of financial restrictions against Iran and expectations moving forward regarding discussions about the country's nuclear program. It's unclear if Trump's statement meant the in-person signing planned in Switzerland with Vice President J.D. Vance will go ahead as planned. The first tropical storm of the season, Arthur's on the move in the Gulf Coast. Packing about 40-mile-an-hour winds, its centers reformed about 10 miles northwest of Galveston, Texas. The National Hurricane Center in Miami predicts the primary threat is not wind, but life-threatening flash flooding. An official track indicates Arthur should grind further inland over southeastern Texas tonight before potentially dissipating by Thursday morning. The new Federal Reserve Chairman Kevin Warsh said today that he's focused on getting monetary policy right. Following the Fed's announcement, it will leave interest rates unchanged. Warsh said the U.S. economy is expanding.
6: Economic activity is expanding at a solid pace, despite elevated uncertainty that owes in part to the conflict in the Middle East.
5: Warsh also praised the members of the Federal Reserve Board.
6: This week's FOMC meeting exemplified the very best of the Fed's traditions.
5: Warsh wouldn't speculate on future rate hikes, but 9 out of 18 Fed officials have said they see a hike coming by the end of the year. More FIFA World Cup games are taking place in the U.S., Mexico, and Canada. In the first match of the day, Cristiano Ronaldo in Portugal settled with a 1-1 draw against the Democratic Republic of the Congo in Houston. England took down Croatia 4-2 in Arlington, Texas. And Ghana is facing off against Panama in Toronto. I'm Scott Carr.
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10: 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I was type 2 diabetic and I was severely overweight. 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

is here. Now, broadcasting from the underground command post, deep in the bowels of a hidden bunker, somewhere under the brick and steel of a nondescript building, we've once again made contact with our leader, Mark

Mark Levin here. Our number, 877-381-3811, 877-381-3811. Let me tell you something. President Trump wants this MOU to go through as a final deal. It's going to go through as a final deal. Nothing anybody says can actually stop it. Because as I discussed a few days ago, the way that Congress altered the treaty clause in effect for Obama also applies to the Trump proposal. And that's a legitimate precedent. So that means you would need two-thirds of the members of Congress to block the deal rather than two-thirds of the members present in the Senate to approve it. So all said and done, if the president wants the MOU with changes, without changes, with additions, and so forth and so on, that's what's going to happen. So the discussion now is among we the people. We get a shot at this too. We get a shot at it too because Washington's talking about it. The vice president's on TV and other platforms. The press is reporting about it. The president's talking about it. So, of course, we get to participate in this. Now, there are those who view this as a loyalty test. There is no loyalty test. Unless somebody is trashing the president of the United States, viciously stabbing him in the back, the way Bannon has done, the way Pierre Morgan has done, the way Tucker has done, and Megyn Kelly has done, and some other people, that's a different issue. That's a different issue. But if you have legitimate disagreements, and you're in the business of radio or TV, it'd be very odd if you didn't comment on them. So I make no apologies for what I say. The president and I, we agree, what, 98% of the time? But just like he serves you, the people of America, I serve you, the people of my audience. And I apply my principles and my beliefs and my values based on the Constitution, based on the Declaration, based on our faiths and our belief systems. And that's how it works. And it's okay. And it's okay. You know, a few decades ago, when I was working in the Reagan administration as chief of staff to Attorney General Meese, the Immigration and Naturalization Service was in the Department of Justice. They changed the name and they shipped it off to the Department of Homeland Security years after we left, when they created that department. And while I was there and I was chief of staff for a period, I argued strenuously against a deal with congressional Democrats where the president would agree to grant citizenship to 2.3 million illegal aliens in exchange for promised funds to better secure the border. We controlled the Senate, but not the House. And Tip O'Neill ran the House. And he kept blocking every effort to secure the border further. President Reagan made the deal. He did as promised. But the Democrats reneged. They never intended to comply. Nonetheless, I will always adore President Reagan. He was truly a great president. He did so many wonderful things for our country and around the world. He destroyed the Soviet Union. He massively increased the private sector and our prosperity in this country, slashed taxes to unbelievable levels, and so many other wonderful things. I campaigned for him twice, but I couldn't get over this issue with granting citizenship to illegal aliens. I have my disagreements with this memorandum of understanding. I don't understand parts of it. I don't mean that I can't comprehend them. I just don't understand them.
In fact, as you know, if you've listened to this program, I've said over and over again, any deal with this enemy will be violated. Perhaps not during President Trump's term, but thereafter for sure. I don't believe they'll ever honor any agreement anyway. And I've made my points generally known, and I'm going to be very specific about them this evening with you, because in some ways this is a complicated agreement, in some ways it's fairly simplistic. But I adore President Trump, and I always will adore President Trump. He's a great president, and he too is doing great things for our country and around the world. The worst kind of person you can be to yourself is to not be true to your principles. And the worst kind of person you could be to a friend, if you're advising a friend, if you're working for a president, is just to be a yes man, or just to be a no man for that matter. Just be a man or a woman. That works. So I will tell you, I'll begin now, we'll continue after the break, what I think about this from a more micro perspective now that we have more information. So before commenting directly on the MOU, context is critical. When President Trump decided to go to war with the Iranian regime, it was a courageous decision by every measure. He's known and made clear for decades that Iran poses a grave threat to our country and criticized the failure of presidents to deal with it. Indeed, I first met President Trump before he was president in September 2015 at a huge rally of the Tea Party patriots on the steps of the Capitol building. Several of us spoke that day. Jenny Beth Martin led the group, as she does now. Wonderful lady. And there were thousands and thousands of you, conservatives, Tea Party patriots, on the steps of the Capitol building. And we urged Congress to defeat Obama's nuclear deal in no uncertain terms. The most eloquent and inspiring speech was delivered by Donald Trump. He made the moral and national security case for defeating the Iranian regime and against the Obama sellout. He knew intuitively and by watching what the Iranian regime was doing and had done, that it must be denied nuclear weapons no matter the cost. Despite

0: MOU. And from day one, I've underscored that no deal will be honored by these terrorists. Its political theocratic ideology fuels a revolution that compels the catastrophic destruction of the West. We've been through that at great length. And presumably the president knew this, as he repeatedly warned, if Iran got a nuclear weapon, it would use it against us. Pretty serious, don't you think, folks? And Iran's pattern of conduct, excuse me, over the last 47 years makes clear that it uses negotiations as a tactic to further its aims. But we abandoned the military destruction of Iran, and we did not use all of our capabilities to destroy the regime. In fact, some were even saying that's not our goal. We certainly didn't arm the Iranian people. But we looked for an off-ramp, as they call it. Very odd phrase, an off-ramp, in part due to polling and gas prices. To be clear, there was never a plan to use ground forces or be involved in a forever war. These are straw men that are thrown out there by some. Indeed, in my view, if the MOU is not drastically altered during this 60-day negotiation period, a forever war, a continuation of Iran's war on the West, is not in doubt. So what does this MOU involve? And I was working from the closest draft of the MOU publicly available at the time, and is very close as it turns out, which was fundamentally accurate, and we'll go through this point by point. I'll do it fairly succinctly and quickly when we return. We'll be right back.
1: Mark Levin.
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6: 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But listen anyway. They know they're probably wrong. 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

0: Here we go. All right. Item one on the list. Upon the signing of the MOU, there's an immediate and permanent end of the war, and that specifically includes Lebanon. Now, this doesn't make any sense to me. There are 60 days or more to negotiate a deal. Therefore, before a deal is finalized, we just declared a cessation of military action permanently. And we committed to not even threatening the use of force. Why would we agree to immediately drop the most important leverage we have over the regime in advance? In advance of it complying with the MOU requirements, whatever else is decided in 60 or so days. On top of this, we do the unthinkable. We capitulate to Iran's demand to protect Hezbollah. As I explained earlier, Hezbollah, which has brutally murdered hundreds of our fellow citizens, is essentially protected by our government in alliance with the Iranian regime and free to continue to kill Americans, Israelis, and others as the most potent terror weapon of the Iranian regime not only survives, but it is immunized. And since Israel is the only country that actually fights this enemy, their soldiers, their airmen, and whose citizens are in the direct line of fire from missile and drone attacks, nobody in their right mind would tolerate this. No amount of berating our ally or pressuring the prime minister changes anything. And I want to underscore, Hezbollah has killed our people, and we've done next to nothing, multiple presidents, to deal with Hezbollah. In and of itself, that's shameful, is it not? Israel must not and will not adhere to any such egregious capitulation. Item two, we refrain from interfering in Iran's sovereignty and they will not interfere with ours. Who believes Iran won't interfere with our internal affairs? Do we not spend tens of billions of dollars on counterterrorism against, among others, Iran? Does anybody believe Iran will drop out of its access with China, Russia, North Korea? And how do we enforce any deal against those other countries? And if we catch them, then what? If we catch Iran interfering on our internal affairs, cyber crimes and so forth and so on, what are we going to do about it? Item four, we lift the naval blockade 30 days after the Memorandum of Understanding, which was signed on Sunday, rather than after final negotiations for a deal. That removes another major leverage we have over the regime. And we agree to remove our forces around that area within 30 days after the final agreement. We can always send our forces back, they say, but in all likelihood, we wouldn't do that, would we? Item six. Incredibly, we commit to helping create a compensation plan for the rehabilitation and economic development of Iran, while ensuring financing of at least $300 billion. We're told it will not involve any of our tax money. That's a shiny object. Who would have dreamt that after we went to war with this regime because it was within days of having a nuclear weapon, that we would have any role in helping coordinate or raise directly or indirectly one dime for this regime? The PP says they have to meet all conditions in order to receive money, and then tell us, what if they do all that and they get what they want and then tell us to go to hell? Who among us believes us? Any of this money will go to assisting or improving the lives of the Iranian people who have no rights and are slaughtered by the tens of thousands. And in fact, innocent young kids are being executed as I speak. We're going to take a break very shortly. And I just want you to know I'm going to continue. We're about 40% of the way through. But regardless how this slush fund is collected or distributed, here we are committing to helping reconstruct the terror regime we presumably just destroyed. Besides, I have a big question. I thought we hit military structures and targets. What do they need $300 billion to rebuild civilian locations? I'll be right back.
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1: Let's continue here. Item 7. Get this. We commit as a nation to not only lifting all sanctions we have on the regime, but we commit to helping lift all other sanctions, including by the UN, the IAEA of the UN, and all other primary and secondary sanctions on Iran. That's what it says. I'm quoting from it. So we are now working in the service of the regime with other countries and before the international organizations in this regard. Item 8. I quote, Iran reiterates that it will never produce nuclear weapons, unquote. We, quote, have agreed that the fate of enriched material and the fate of the other mutually agreed nuclear-related items, including Iran's nuclear needs, will be dealt with in the final issue. May I ask you a question? Why isn't this issue number one, Mr. Producer? Number eight? Number eight? That said, this actually says nothing. All the relief and other commitments, some which is immediate or in 30 days, comes before any serious effort to lay out with details and specifics the manner in which the nuclear program will be permanently ended and enriched uranium will be destroyed. Now, they're talking about degrading the uranium. This was supposed to be the core of everything. That is, to remove it and destroy it, or destroy it in place, not degrade it. At best, it does not go beyond broad slogans. Now, it seems to me, again, this should have been number one, and we should have had a great deal of detail. Item 9, we agree not to strengthen our forces in the region pending a final agreement. We agree not to impose any new sanctions on Iran, thereby surrendering yet more leverage over the regime as far as I'm concerned. Item 10, as I go through the points, I just keep shaking my head. Here, with the signing of the MOU, we agree to immediately issue waivers of exports of Iranian crude oil, petrol products, all related services, banking, insurance, transportation, and the like. In other words, the Iranian regime is back in business immediately before any final deal. Billions and billions will now flow into the regime. Item 11. In addition, quote, frozen or restricted funds and assets of Iran will be released and made fully available, unquote. Now, there's also a section at the end of the MOU that says, you know, certain parts of these articles, some of which I read to you, of course, would become effective upon compliance. And so there's sort of a contradiction in this that says immediate and then effective upon compliance. So that's something, if we ever get somebody on the program, I'm going to ask them to help straighten out. But it's not really what somebody's opinion is. These things have to be in writing, right? And even then, they're not going to adhere to them, are they? What's not in this arrangement? Not a word about ballistic missiles, the single most destructive weapon Iran has and has used, and which have the capability of killing tens of thousands and destroying cities if launched in a wave. This is a grave capitulation to the regime. I don't think we could get that from them, so I think we gave up on it. I also think this $300 billion slush fund, or whatever we want to call it, I suspect that came up as an alternative to their demand for reparations. Otherwise, why bring it up at all? We all know none of that money is going to go into the economy or to help the people there. All that money will go towards the regime, and it will go towards arming the regime. In 2015, the president wrote an op-ed saying basically the same thing about the money that would be released to Iran. And in this respect, they overlap, and I don't like it. Not a word about promoting and funding terrorism and terror groups. And by the way, let's say there was a whole sentence on it. I have no illusions the regime's terrorism and terror funding will not be curtailed under any circumstances. Now, they may follow this, whatever this is, during the course of the Trump presidency, but I sure as hell have no expectation that they will follow it thereafter. Not a word about the Iranian people. Not a word, who we promised to help at the outset. We promised. They're abandoned, I think. Not a word about the regime paying reparations to our country, to the Arab countries, to Israel, for the massive damage caused by their ballistic missiles and other missiles. You see, they're downplaying ballistic missiles now, but oddly enough, a couple of weeks ago, I was told that that was a big concern of the Arab countries, that they weren't hit with ballistic missiles. That is, their whole oil infrastructure and the impact that could have on the entire world. But now it's downplayed. I don't get it. I get it. In order to get a deal, you got to make a deal. But I don't like it. So I'm hoping during the next 60 days, this MOU requires serious changes, and those will happen, if not an outright abandonment. Now, do yourselves a little favor. Play a little game. If you don't physically write it down, mentally try and write it down. Keep in mind the politicians, the podcasters, the so-called influencers who have no influence, who are all gung-ho, who insist that you shut up, who insist that you're undermining the president, who insist that you will be responsible if we lose a midterm election, even though you'll have nothing to do with that, neither will I, but that's okay. Keep in mind those who tag you with the line that you wanted troops and boots on the ground when nobody does. Or you supported forever war when, in fact, we're the ones who support ending this war that has been a 47-year forever war. Keep in mind who says what and who doesn't have the guts to speak up. Some of them are on talk radio. Some of them are on television. A lot of them are online. So you need to be discerning. Christopher Ruddy is the CEO and founder of Newsmax. And he writes here, President Trump was right to call reports of a $300 billion reconstruction fund for Iran fake news. He should keep calling them that until the idea is dead, buried, and impossible to revive under another name. He says Vice President Vance has sought to reassure skeptics about the plan. The vice president said the Iranians are not receiving any cash and no funds are being released for simply signing a deal or attending a meeting. Vance then said, he wrote, that economic benefits would flow only if Tehran meets its obligations under a future agreement. He says that's better than a blank check, but it suggests a $300 billion is still in the works and part of the memorandum of understanding that starts a 60-day ceasefire. Here's the central question, writes Christopher Ruddy. Why should Iran receive access to any reconstruction fund, let alone one with $300 billion? This is what everybody wants to know. And then when you bring it up, oh, that's fake. That's not what we mean. That's not what's happening. That word or that phrase, $300 billion, shouldn't even be in this deal. He says the floater proposal makes no sense. Worse, it is dangerous. It would reward a maniacal regime not for reforming, not for compensating its victims, not for abandoning terror as an instrument of statecraft. It would reward Iran for surviving a war it provoked through decades of nuclear blackmail, proxy violence, and regional aggression. He said, let me put this in perspective. For more than 40 years, Iran's rulers have obsessed over acquiring the capability to destroy Israel, threaten America, and dominate the Middle East. They call the United States the Great Satan. They have burned through tens of billions of dollars and effectively checked out of the civilized community of nations in pursuit of their dream, nuclear weapons. They have repeatedly stated their aim publicly and loudly to wipe Israel off the face of the earth. In the interim of that goal, Tehran has funded mayhem across the region. Hezbollah, so clearly backed by Iran, it has been part of their negotiations, has long terrorized northern Israel. Now they're going to be protected. For 40 years, Hezbollah has fired tens of thousands of rockets into Israel, costing billions in damage, thousands of casualties, and hundreds of deaths. He goes on to the Houthis. This is not a misunderstood regime looking for an off-ramp. It's a revolutionary regime that made violence its business model. Even the assassination of President Trump remains a priority business item. And by late February, according to the International Atomic Energy Agency, IAEA, and Western intelligence, Iran was dangerously close to a nuclear breakout, weeks if not days. On February 28th, the United States and Israel acted. They struck Iran's nuclear and military infrastructure to prevent the nightmare scenario of a terror-sponsoring regime armed with nuclear weapons. And let's be clear about the character of those strikes. They were not Dresden. They were not Hiroshima. They were not indiscriminate attacks on civilians. There were only 2,600 highly selective attacks aimed overwhelmingly at military infrastructure. Of these attacks, the Financial Times says 2,400 targets were targeted missile sites, command and control facilities, launchers, air bases, drone facilities, naval assets. I think he's going to get to the point where I was. Even a handful of reported hits on bridges or steel plants were tied to military logistics and weapons production. So why again does Iran deserve $300 billion to rebuild? Exactly. To rebuild what infrastructure? The missile bases, the drone factories, the command centers, the steel plants feeding its weapons program? And he goes on. It's a very clear-headed and sober piece. I would just advise those who are in Washington and in a bubble, who go to mostly friendly media, that this is not set well with many patriotic Americans, many Republicans, many conservatives, many people in MAGA, and diehard Trump supporters. It hasn't settled well. I have better access to the public view than most people do. And I can tell from the past several weeks, it's victory that you wanted. And when I've been briefed, I've been told basically that we can't achieve it for 4,000 different reasons. You know, we've had very difficult wars with very difficult enemies. Different kinds of wars. And there have always been ways to win them to victory. So we can't have woke right types going on and on against forever wars, and yet so many of them are responsible for them. I don't want a forever war. Iran wants a forever war. I feel it's time to end this once and for all. Well, my view has not won out, has it? We'll be right back.
0: Much lovin'.
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0: truth is, folks, only intelligent broadcasters, podcasters, will go through an agreement and question it. Doesn't mean they disagree with it. In my case, I disagree with multiple items, but they'll go through and ask questions. Like, how does this work? And why is this money in here? And why is this being opened up immediately? Or why are we able to rely on the truth of what these people say? Not just today and tomorrow, but a year, 5 years, 10 years from now. So if you're the least bit curious or inquisitive, the least bit, you're going to share these issues with you and you're going to ask questions about them. If you start attacking everybody who's questioning it and asking questions, even though you know those people are very pro-Trump and they've supported Trump and they've defended Trump through thick and thin, then there's something wrong with them. And it could be many things. Number one, they're not smart. Number two, they don't give a damn. Number three, they only see things through slogans and bumper stickers. And number four, they're not serious about you, the audience. They have no respect for you. You see this in various places in communication. Don't worry about it. Everything's going to work out. That's not how we serious individuals think. What are we celebrating on July 4th? 250 years of what? Of slavish agreement with everything the government does? Or even everything Republicans do? Or everything a public figure does? Of course not. Of course not. And so if you're relatively mature and adult about these things, you go through them, you ask questions, you want to know about them, and you reach your own conclusion. And if you disagree with somebody who you love, like your wife or a husband, or who you tremendously admire, like a senator or kind of the president, or a professor, if you're in a class or something like that, you respectfully raise the issues. And by the way, there have been occasions when I've done exactly this, where minds have been changed. And that includes two presidents. Because they start to think about it. Because maybe they haven't heard the advice. Now, there are people who negotiated this deal. I have respect for all of them. One of them is a good friend of mine, but I disagree. It's not because I hate them or distrust them or so forth and so on. But there are those who have, they feel like, a vested interest in these things. And I don't mean financially. I just mean a vested interest because they've spent so much time on it and they're in love with it or they embrace it. They believe it's the very best they can do. I get it. But that doesn't mean that we shouldn't look at it with a fresh set of eyes. This is why we talk about free speech, right? This is why we talk about not brainwashing people so they can acquire knowledge. That's who we are. That's what we do. Whether some people like it or not. We're not going to be, threatened into silence or intimidated or anything of that sort. Because here's the truth. You ready? Write it down. June 17, 2026. Old Mark said that the Iranian regime will violate any agreement they sign with us. Any and every agreement they sign with us. It's just a matter of time. Write it down. You know what, Mr. Producer? I'd bet $1 million on that if there was some kind of a betting form. You take it too. Everybody would. So that's the reality. If you missed out in gold in 2020, if you missed the rally just last year, it's not too late, you know. Right now, gold is sitting at about 15-20% off its all-time highs earlier in the year. So you can buy it at a great price, a discount right now, because the fundamentals that drove gold over $5,000 an ounce, they are still there. They are still strong. 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
8: President Trump says he signed the memorandum of understanding negotiated with Iran, confirming that to reporters while leaving a dinner at Versailles Palace in France, wrapping up the G7 summit. The White House says the memorandum's now in effect and includes the reopening of the Strait of Hormuz and easing of financial restrictions against Iran and expectations moving forward regarding discussions about the country's nuclear program. It's unclear if Trump's statement meant the in-person signing planned in Switzerland with Vice President J.D. Vance will go ahead as planned. The first tropical storm of the season, Arthur's on the move in the Gulf Coast. Packing about 40-mile-an-hour winds, its centers reformed about 10 miles northwest of Galveston, Texas. The National Hurricane Center in Miami predicts the primary threat is not wind, but life-threatening flash flooding. An official track indicates Arthur should grind further inland over southeastern Texas tonight before potentially dissipating by Thursday morning. The new Federal Reserve Chairman Kevin Warsh said today that he's focused on getting monetary policy right. Following the Fed's announcement, it will leave interest rates unchanged. Warsh said the U.S. economy is expanding.
9: Economic activity is expanding at a solid pace, despite elevated uncertainty that owes in part to the conflict in the Middle East.
8: Warsh also praised the members of the Federal Reserve Board.
9: This week's FOMC meeting exemplified the very best of the Fed's traditions.
8: Warsh wouldn't speculate on future rate hikes, but 9 out of 18 Fed officials have said they see a hike coming by the end of the year. More FIFA World Cup games are taking place in the U.S., Mexico, and Canada. In the first match of the day, Cristiano Ronaldo in Portugal settled with a 1-1 draw against the Democratic Republic of the Congo in Houston. England took down Croatia 4-2 in Arlington, Texas. And Ghana is facing off against Panama in Toronto. I'm Scott Carr.
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0: He's here. Now, broadcasting from the underground command post, deep in the bowels of a hidden bunker, somewhere under the brick and steel of a nondescript building, we've once again made contact with our leader, Mark Levin.
1: Hello, America. 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Our number, 877-381-3811, 877-381-3811. Cal Thomas is one of the biggest columnists in the country, and he's been at it for decades. And he is a steady, principled force. And I'm just thankful he's out there. And I've not read this to myself yet, but I'm going to read it to you. Trump's Iran agreement, a bad deal for the civilized world, he says. The title is, President Makes Deal with the Devil. President Trump's interim peace plan with Iran, which has partially opened the Strait of Hormuz and sent oil prices tumbling, but not yet gas prices, may be good for the short term, that is, the midterms. The long term, however, it's not the best interest of the United States, Europe, or the rest of the civilized world. This is Cal Thomas. Iran's past performance on keeping its word is a guarantee of its future performance. What about these proxies Iran has been supporting? If Iran doesn't cheat on the deal, which is a distinct possibility, they can always find help elsewhere. I often bypass the chattering classes, he writes, diplomats and world leaders to consider the thoughts of an old friend who knows more about the Iranian mindset than anyone else I know. He's a former Israeli diplomat, Yoram Edinger. In Mr. Edinger's latest newsletter, he reminds people who have forgotten and instructs people who never knew that the true Iranian mindset looks like and how it contrasts with Western thinking. Mr. Edinger calls the negotiated deal irreconcilable and self-destructive. The full version could be read here. What follows is my edited version that cuts to the heart of this bad deal. While the Ayatollah's negotiators benefit from a marathon-like state of mind, Western negotiators are severely undermined by their sprint-like state of mind, which is prone to impatience. We saw that on full display as the president was visibly over-eager to achieve an agreement, writes Cal Thomas. Mr. Edinger continues, contrary to the Ayatollah's concept of negotiation, the Western concept assumes good faith. It underscores reconciliation and peaceful coexistence, with both sides making concessions. This sounds a little bit like one of my opening monologues over the weekend, doesn't it, Rich? However, and this is key, he says the Ayatollah concept of negotiation since the 7th century is an extension of warfare by other means. This is a tactical pause, not a final outcome. Its ideology transcends financial and diplomatic considerations. They exploit agreements, then discard them when circumstances change. It's 100%. We've talked about this over and over again. Cal writes, Mr. Trump has dangled the carrot of prosperity before the regime after using the stick of bombs. Does he really believe dictators who murdered thousands of their own people and believe Allah wants them to continue attacking the infidels would succumb to materialistic enticements? Yes, Iran's military has been weakened, but as mentioned, they take the long view. They will also likely get help rebuilding from China, Russia, North Korea. This is all common sense, because those dictatorial countries also hate America. Iran's record of broken promises includes misleading International Atomic Energy Agency inspectors who sought to learn whether Iran was enriching uranium to a level where it could make a nuclear weapon. The deal Mr. Trump made will likely include an agreement allowing inspectors to return to the country, yet this is like the vice squad raiding a house of ill repute and getting a promise from the madam to cease what is going on upstairs. After they leave, it will be business as usual. And so it most likely will be with Iran and the deal it signs. It might as well be written in disappearing ink. Cal Thomas goes on, the president will get what he wants in time for the elections. But will he get what the world needs? Based on Iran's past performance, it's highly unlikely. And the world will be worse off for it. This is why such things have been called a deal with the devil, because the devil always comes out on top. Now, that's very, very strong. But it's from people who've been around a little bit, who've seen these deals with Iran for 50 years. We've seen presidents come and go. And we've seen every damn one of them be snookered. Cal Thomas is a great patriot on top of everything else, I might add. So let's take a look here. Bear with me, folks. Hold on, Mr. Producer. Hold on. Oh, my goodness. What did I do? Well, let's do this. Can I take a little break now, or is it too early? Okay, it's too early, you're telling me? Okay, we'll be right back.
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0: to slaughter opponents to Assad, including Christians and Muslims and Druze and so forth. Hezbollah slaughtered Marines, slaughtered our citizen staff and two embassies. I mean, this is ridiculous to me. And so Israel's taking them on, needs to push them back. And I'm going to tell you what could very well happen. Netanyahu could lose re-election in October because of this. Because of this. He could. You go on the internet, they say, but look at all the great things that have been done for Israel. That's true. But they're not going to give up their national security. It's not, oh, they did all these great things so they can stand down. Why? Here's my question. Let's go back to basics. How many of you trust Iran, the regime there? How many of you? None of you. None of you. How many of you trust Hezbollah? None of you. Now, if Hezbollah keeps shooting missiles into Israel, I assume they're going to want to keep shooting missiles into Israel, right? This is why we call them terrorists. This is why Iran is a terrorist regime. There's a fundamental disconnect. Different wavelengths here. Completely. So they're not fighting it properly, and they should get it over with, the president says. But it's not up to Israel to get it over with. It's up to Hamas is the perpetrator. I'm shocked I even have to discuss this, Mr. Producer, and explain this. I really am. Iran has killed Americans, has maimed Americans. We've got men and women who fought in the Iraq War without limbs, who had the tops of their heads shot off, who went blind thanks to Iran. Thanks to Iran. Hezbollah, same thing. Same thing. We got to be able to tell the difference between a terrorist and an ally. We have to. So that's kind of odd. But they keep talking about it. You want to know why? Here's the truth. Because we so desperately want a deal that we are prepared to lay down certain positions we would never otherwise lay down, like $900 billion. I don't care if it's through some weird development process and it goes through 17 hands and there's none of our money involved. The fact is you have an enemy getting $300 billion. Now, we say we didn't blow out all their civilian infrastructure, so what do they need $300 billion for? Who here thinks that they won't use that money or a big portion of it for a nuclear program and to enrich uranium and for more ballistic missiles? How many of you believe that? None of you believe that. None of you. Because you have common sense. Because you have eyes and ears, because you know what the hell's going on. The whole justification for attacking Iran in the first place in February was because they were trying to get a nuclear weapon after we already hit their nuke sites the June before. They'd already promised, they'd already signed the non-proliferation agreement with the United Nations that they wouldn't do it, and they did it. This is North Korea all over again. They signed everything and anything. Yeah, sure, we'll do that. And in exchange, we gave them billions and billions of dollars. And one day they said, look at this, we have a nuclear weapon. And if we agree, as the president says, as I've said as well, that if they get a nuclear weapon, they'll use it, then what is all this negotiation for? It's because we chose not to pursue a military victory. It's that simple. And there's multiple reasons. I can't be in everybody's head, but gas prices, the midterm elections. You hear them say, well, we'd have to have boots on the ground. No, we wouldn't. We haven't even tried arming the Iranian people. We get comments like, well, the Kurds stole the weapons. Let's pretend the Kurds aren't even involved. There's the Iranian people. The Iranian people. Oh, boy. Let's go on. President on cut four, Mr. Producer. Four, go.
1: No president in history has ever been tougher on Iran than I have, and they know that. And by the way, if they don't honor the agreement, or some things aren't even mentioned in the agreement, it's a memorandum of understanding, but we have an understanding of certain things without writing it.

0: Okay, now that can't stand for long. And understanding of certain things without writing them, you've got to put things on paper. Look, they're not going to honor even that. But we have to know what we're agreeing to. You can't have side agreements and so forth and so on. I don't think that's workable in the least. Understandings of certain things without writing it. Go ahead.
1: And if they don't honor that, we'll probably go back to bombing them until they honor it, you know? It's amazing what bombs can do.
0: It is, but the MOU that I have, which is supposed to be the real one now, Mr. Producer, it says that we, right now, having signed the deal, will permanently not go to war with Iran. Didn't I read that? So if we're permanently not going to go to war with Iran, how can you say you're going to bomb them? I'm just asking questions, folks. Seriously. I think some of the stuff that's been negotiated is strange, quite frankly. Why would you take that off the table without a final deal? I don't know. I really don't know. Mark Carney, the kook prime minister of Canada, apparently got an early copy of this thing before you and me, before Israel, before, well, I don't know who before. It seems the enemy had it. What did Mark Carney, not to be confused with Art Carney, what did Mark Carney have to say? Cut 10, go.
2: Did you actually see the agreement itself?
3: I've seen the agreement, yes.
2: Oh, so the president showed it to you?
3: Well, I've seen the agreement. We have our sources, just like you.
2: Okay. Well, we haven't seen it publicly. Yeah. Has it been released? Is it true it's about a page and a half?
3: It is a reasonable length for an agreement, which is in effect, it is a cessation of hostilities. It's a ceasefire for that 60-day period, as you know. But it sets out a series of conditions and what will happen when they are fulfilled. So I think it's well structured from our perspective. But I think as well is the regional countries are behind it. Of course, we met with the UAE, with the Qataris, the Egyptians. We have contacts as well. And again, it's well structured. It creates, I actually think, you know, I think it's a game changer, not just for this situation, because it starts to take off certainly this issue, but it allows us, and this is what's happened in the meeting, to step back, look anew at Ukraine.
2: Yeah.
3: Ukraine situation.
0: All right, he's going off. Let me just tell you this. They may have put this off for 5 years or so, but these guys are not going to stop. And as I've said on Fox in here, I'm afraid a lot of our elites, and not just in our country, have no comprehension of what's going on here with this ideology. Just none. These are suicide bombers. These are executioners. I've read to you what the original Khomeini said. They have nothing but disdain for us. They look at us and want to kill us. If people don't understand that, they don't understand what we're dealing with. This is why all these agreements they signed, they never intended to comply with. So why will they comply with this? Because Donald Trump bombed them into hell. Number one, think of all the people saying that now who didn't support Donald Trump bombing them into hell. Think about that. Now they say the backup is Donald Trump bombing them into hell. And yet, if what I'm told, we're kind of spent on what we can do militarily to this regime, then none of this is making sense to me. That is, if they violate this deal, we'll bomb them into hell. Well, you've told me, off the record, we're not going to bomb them into hell. We can hit certain sites and do certain things. I mean, it just doesn't add up. If you know what I know, what some people are telling me, and what I'm reading in this deal, to me, this is just a big effort to get out of this. That's what it is. Now, some of you may say, that's great. Okay, that's fine. But in 10 years, if you're still around, I don't think you'll think it's fine, and your kids certainly won't. They certainly won't. Hassan Piker, you know who he is. He's this terror-loving Islamist jihadi who the Democrats embrace. And he's on this guy's show, this guy, what's his name, Charlemagne. You know, it's a very cool show, I understand. Let's listen to this. Go ahead.
4: I hear people that are anti-Israel, they'll say Israel doesn't have a right to exist.
5: I think Israel in its current formation, given that it's a settler colonial operation that's seeking out the expulsion or...
0: Let's stop. So the Jews in Israel, that's a settler colonial operation. We've talked about this. They've only been there for nearly 4,000 years. And there were no such things as Muslims back then. And the whole word Palestinian was a concoction of the KGB. These also are Arabs because it sounds like Palestine. And so this settler colonial operation, that's why I talk about the fusion of Marxism and Islamism. Because they talk the same and they act the same. And so he goes on to say that they act like Nazi Germany, that there's apartheid like South Africa, like what Rhodesia used to be, Zimbabwe. This is also propaganda that was developed by the Marxist side. And so when you have 18-year-olds in college listening to this stuff, that's how they get them to march in the street. Hassan Piker is a pig. I'll be right back.
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1: You and I, red-blooded Americans, will be proven right, but it's too bad, isn't it? Because we know one basic fact. This is a terrorist regime that is pushing a revolution. Internationally, the biggest funder of terrorism, next to Qatar, throughout the world. It's been that way for half a century. Anybody who believes that they don't view their survival as a message from Allah to continue is very foolish, completely foolish. Their ends are different than ours. As we go through the particulars with lawyer-like precision, diplomatic talk, they just want to survive. Get through the next hurdle. And if there's a hurdle after that, get through that. And a hurdle after that, get through that. Because the end days, the end game for them is to just have enough at the right time to take us out. Benjamin Netanyahu understands this. I understand this. Anybody who reads Islamic Government, a book, understands it. Do you know who wrote that book? The Ayatollah Khomeini. It's the foundation of the Islamist revolution in Iran. It's based on Adolf Hitler's Mein Kampf in 1925. This is, as it's called, Ayatollah Khomeini's Mein Kampf. And it has been translated into English. You know who has it on his desk, Mr. Producer? Me! And in about a couple of weeks, I'm going to read passages from you, for you from that book. But should I be the one with it on my desk, or should negotiators be with it? Or officials who are promoting this MOU? It's not like this is something new. It's not like we haven't dealt with it before. It's not like we haven't negotiated with this before. It's two completely different worldviews, wavelengths, mindsets. We got a great deal. We got a great deal. We got a great deal. I don't see it that way. But the enemy sees anything that results in their survival, a few bucks in their pocket, maybe a few billion dollars in their pocket, tens of billions of dollars by hook or by crook. They think that's great. Yeah, but we bomb this, we bomb that, we kill this, we kill that. That's what they live for. That's why they exist as they do. Again, they're terrorists. They abide by a political, theocratic ideology. They'll blow up themselves if they have to. They'll give of themselves if they have to. We don't think that way. I've tried to explain this 1,000 different ways. But we have individuals who just keep cheerleading or individuals who just keep attacking, and they don't want to know. So you have to dismiss them. Then we have enemies within, like Hassan Piker is an enemy within. These woke right types, they're enemies within. You know, it's interesting. Excuse me, cholera. These sick bastards who wanted to commit a heinous mass murder at the UFC event on the South Lawn of the White House. One of them references who, Mr. Producer? Tucker Carlson. Now, obviously, this individual is responsible for his own actions and his own intents. That's not what I'm talking about. What I am talking about is words have consequences. And when you keep talking about a particular ethnic group or religious group for conspiracy theories. They also mentioned Epstein. You've got congresswoman and congressman with the Epstein and the Epstein. And by the way, as a footnote, they apparently don't really care about it. They say they're going to name names. Well, name names. Who's stopping you? And, of course, they don't care about bloated Steve Bannon, who actually spent hours and hours and hours with Jeffrey Epstein. It's videotaped, trying to train him on his public presence. And that's after the man was convicted of multiple vile, disgusting offenses. We just, you do in the audience because you listen to this program, but we generally, we just can't get our heads around what we're dealing with. It's one thing if we, the people, can't because we're not responsible for negotiations, for signing documents, and so forth and so on. But those who are, when you're talking about Hamas, there's a better way to deal with them, you know, that's, or when you're talking about Iran, well, they can keep ballistic missiles or a certain kind of ballistic missile. And so that is very troublesome to me, very troublesome to me. I thought we won the war. So why do they get ballistic missiles? Why do they get Hezbollah to continue to shoot down on Israel? Well, they can defend themselves. They just need to do it a certain way. Is that what you say when someone goes into a boxing match or they go into a UFC fight? Or if you're on the street and somebody puts a knife at your throat and you got a way to really hurt them and damage them to protect yourself, is it only a certain way? What is it? Marcus of Queensbury rules? That's not our country that's getting missiles fired in there or drones fired in. Let me ask you a question. Anybody from Texas? If we had terrorists south of the border firing serious missiles into Texas, but just they haven't hit anybody. And by the way, that's not correct. They've hit a lot of people and a lot of buildings. Is that okay with you? Is it okay with you? It's not okay with us or our country. It's a double standard, I would argue. It's exactly what it is. And I can assure you, no self-respecting country is going to put up with it. So they'll say, well, I violated the deal. It's a whole setup by Iran. And we know it. But we're so desperate to have a deal. We're just giving up too much, in my opinion. And the fact that we are negotiating with them, to me, look, I'm a hardliner on this because I understand the enemy. I understand the enemy. And I feel our country needs to be protected from this enemy. And how do you do it? And I'm not saying that those who are negotiating don't feel that way. They obviously do. But if I run through a whole bunch of questions with you, do you trust the regime? Is the regime a terrorist regime? And on and on. There's only one rational conclusion you can reach. Now, the question is whether we have the will to do something about it. Now, you and I may have the will to do something about it, but I hate to tell you, there's our fellow Americans, many of whom don't. And politicians, all of them, they look at the polls. They look at the polls, and they're worried about it. Those who now say, if you even discuss this, you're going to cost us the midterms, they are projecting. Because it is most of them who trashed Donald Trump, trashed the Republicans, trashed MAGA, trashed America First when the president decided to hit them last June and the president decided to hit them in February. Those are the people, the woke right neo-fascist isolationists. But even more, most people are going to vote related to who knows how many issues. Maybe a candidate's not particularly good. We've had that problem in the past, too. But I don't know. We shall see. It's early yet. It's early yet. You know, from America's Revolutionary War to Israel's fight for survival in 1948, both nations have faced moments that have tested their courage, yet freedom endured. Through generations of challenges and triumphs, America and Israel have stood as beacons of courage, democracy, and faith, haven't they? Bound by shared values and a common belief in freedom, the United States and Israel continue to stand together as allies, as friends, as partners in the cause of peace and security. As America celebrates its 250th anniversary, the International Fellowship of Christians and Jews, a fantastic group, well, honors the enduring friendship between the United States and Israel, two nations united by faith, liberty, and hope, and two faiths united, Judaism and Christianity. 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We'll be right back.
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starting to see some pushback. People who are actually feel free to give an honest opinion about what they see taking place. Obviously, I'm doing it. But you see Ben Domenech, who's a wonderful, smart guy. Trey Gowdy did today as well. Our buddy Brian Kilmeade, he has as well. Ben Shapiro has as well. Josh Hammer. I could list a long list of individuals. I see Lindsey Graham has endorsed the deal after being briefed by envoy Stephen Witkoff. So he's all in on the deal. You can see General Jack Keane. He's not. He's troubled by it. Mark Thiessen's not. And there's a lot of other voices out there. You listen to everybody. Draw your own conclusion. In fact, I would encourage you, even before that, read the 14 points. They're now available. You can go to CBS News or other places. They're available just as I went through them. And make up your own mind. And you don't have to be an expert on the Ayatollah Khomeini in his writings, Islamic government, a.k.a. his Mein Kampf, because you've seen what they do. From the hostages they took when Carter was in office and Reagan came in, to the slaughters, the Hezbollah slaughtering our people. I think that's one of the things that bothers me most. I see people going online, and when I talk about Hezbollah or somebody else does, they act like we want a forever war, we're just standing up for Israel. Well, of course we're defending Israel. They're an ally. We defend our allies. We also defend Taiwan and Ukraine and other things. I know that's weird for the Putinoids and their hemorrhoids. I know that's weird for the Qatariites and their American lapdogs with their hundreds of billions of dollars and now trillions, apparently, they're pouring into our country. Thank you so much. They can shove their money. All the terrorism that they have funded over the years. We live in uncertain and chaotic times. But the Bible has been proven right about every major turning point in human history. I've told you about Hagee Ministries, truly, in my view, the greatest, just the greatest, and Pastor John Hagee. I'm telling you, one of the nicest and most intelligent, most compassionate people I've ever met. Pastor John Hagee's urgent new book, this is a very important book, I have it right here, God's Prophetic Clock, God's Prophetic Clock. 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Rapid increase in knowledge, widespread deception, moral collapse, and a world rushing toward its final chapter. Even look at this MOU, for crying out loud. This book from Hagee Ministries lays out God's timeline with stunning clarity. 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Is the Bible being fulfilled before your eyes? Really get this great book and prepare yourself. 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And the Hagee Ministries, which founded and supports Christians United for Israel, CUFI, they're having a very big event this summer. 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It's such an inspiring ministry because Jews and Christians alike, interact easily, spiritually, happily,
It's just a fantastic ministry in a fantastic place. So again, check out God's Prophetic Clock. This book is very important. Call 855-694-9647. Now, the funny thing about things like we've been talking about for the last 2 hours mostly, and for weeks, the Iranians, the MOU, Hezbollah, and so forth and so on. You see, when you argue what I'm arguing, it literally takes time for it to play out. Maybe it's a month. Maybe it's 10 months. Maybe it's 5 years. Maybe it's 10 years. Maybe it's next year. It takes time for it to play out. If, on the other hand, you're a cheerleader for the agreement, there's no time for anything to play out. You get a signature, and you declare victory. And I'm talking about the mouthpieces all over our society, on the internet, TV, radio. We got the greatest deal of deals, right? And then 5 years go by, or 3 years go by, or 2 months go by, or 10 years. And then you realize, no, the enemy is the enemy. No matter what we signed with them, no matter what we tried to do with them, they remained the enemy. They just didn't change for us, no matter the beating that they took. But then all those people who declared victory when the document is signed, they're either gone or they deceive you. Like I said 5 years ago, when they never said anything. They never said anything. Or if they said anything, they said the wrong thing. That's the nature of the beast. So those of us, most of us who've actually gone through this, and we know what we're dealing with, not just from observation and our national experience, but from more, having studied it. And we're raising the red flag of alarm and so forth and so on. We're not going to win this battle. We are not going to win this battle. So it shouldn't matter what we have to say then, does it? We're not going to win this battle. I'll be right back.

0: 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We must win this war.
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26: Hello, America. 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Our number, 877-381-3811. Well, you know what? We've had a full board for like an hour. And so we better go to the callers and we'll let you have your input on this. Let us start from the top and go to the bottom. Ed, Las Vegas, Nevada. How are you, Ed?
27: I'm fine, thank you.
26: Yeah, go right
27: I'm
26: ahead,
27: a
26: please.
27: Long-term fan.
26: Thank you.
27: I'm a long-term fan, and I'd like to offer this idea regarding the conduct of the Iran war. We are entering the era of top-down warfare, and we need to embrace it. If a nation's leaders initiate the killing of another nation's citizens in cold blood, those leaders will be selectively taken out life for life from the top down. Israel has demonstrated this approach against Iran and against Hezbollah, and the U.S. has taken out terrorist leaders. I think we need to make this practice explicit from now on.
26: Well, we can't make it explicit because we actually have a federal law that makes it illegal. Most of those leaders that were killed by the Israelis, probably for that reason, or they were killed with air power, not assassins per se.
27: Yes, but at the direction of the leaders of the enemy, basically. And yes, it has to be passed by Congress or pushed by the American people. But I think this would bring an end to warfare in general.
26: Well, it hasn't. They took out the leadership in Iran. They've taken out the leadership in Hezbollah. They've taken out the leadership with Hamas. Hezbollah hasn't been disarmed. Israel's been forced to pull back. Hamas hasn't been disarmed. Israel's been forced to pull back, yet they've killed all their leadership. I just don't think it's that simple. I think it's helpful, but I don't think that's the end-all and be-all.
27: Well, certainly you have a good point. The thing is, going forward, if this is made explicit, then these leaders have to think twice about, you know, taking lives.
26: Yeah, but what if we're dealing with leaders who are prepared to do that, like a Khomeini, like the leadership in Iran? They don't believe that death is the end. They believe they're going to go to a better world. I'm just telling you what's in their writings. They're going to go to, they're going to have 72 virgins and so forth and so on. They believe that it's actually a better way. And that's why you have suicide bombers.
27: All right. Well, we have to make sure that the leaders become extinct.
26: All right, I got you. Ed, thanks for the call, my friend. Do call back. I appreciate you. Let's go to Robbie, San Diego, California, on the Mark Levin app. How are you?
0: Hey, good, Mark. How are you doing?
26: I'm okay. Thank you.
0: Okay. First of all, I want to really thank you for taking the lead on posing this MOU and associated problems with it by really laying out how dangerous this deal is.
26: In the end, it's not going to matter, but, you know, I do what I do because I believe in it.
0: Okay. I hope it will matter. I just wanted to make a couple of quick points. One is that I believe that if this deal goes through, that it will be disastrous for the Republicans in the midterms. Certainly, I believe losing the House and likely losing the Senate, and would define to a significant degree, not totally, President Trump's legacy, whether for the better or for the worse. And the second point is that there is a way, I believe, to defeat the Iranian regime through the Operation Inherent Resolve model that General Dan Cain and President Trump used to defeat the ISIS caliphate in Iraq early on in President's.
26: Now, what in particular do you mean by that?
0: Like, for example, looking at the Kurdish allies and other allies, arming them, that's something that should be done again.
26: But we've been bad-mouthing now the Kurdish allies because Erdogan doesn't like them. They've been accused of stealing weapons. I said accused. And, of course, we didn't arm the Iranian people. I feel this is a big mistake. As I've said repeatedly, Reagan did it on four or five continents. And to great effect. And you don't have to put your own boots on the ground. And I notice all the people who talk about we don't want to send in soldiers. That's fine. I get that. I agree. But why aren't we arming the people on the ground? And they never ask and they don't care because they're unserious. They're just looking for reasons not to do what Trump did in June and what he did in February. And it's these very same woke Reich types who are now so bizarrely criticizing those who supported Donald Trump from the earliest moments on what he's trying to do, who are now saying, see, we were right, you were wrong. No, you were wrong the whole time, and you're still wrong. Anyway, go ahead.
0: Yeah, so the problem is President Trump said today that it looks like he couldn't beat Iran in this, basically this war of attrition, that they would hold on to power. But if they take it a few steps, like they take over peripheral cities in Iran, and, you know, access the, like, IRGC, stockpiles of weapons, and they...
26: Let me just put it to you this way. None of us are really that expert at it, but I will tell you, You know that old line, if there's a will, there's a way?
0: Yes.
26: We're spending hundreds of billions of dollars on defense, on intelligence, on counterterrorism. If there's a will, there's a way. You understand what I'm saying?
0: Exactly. And that's why I said the Operation Inherent Resolve example, because there were very few American casualties, and America defeated the caliphate, which is an entire country.
26: I'll tell you what I fear when I listen to these people. I fear if we ever have to fight China. I mean, now that is a horrendous potential, horrendous consequences. And I just fear when I hear some of these members of Congress, some of these people on the internet, some of these people in broadcasting, they have no context for anything. Zero. All right, my friend, thank you for your call. Can you hear that noise, Mr. Producer? It's so strange. I'm not going to get into it because it's security related. But it's a noise that comes on my iPhone, and you don't hear it through the microphone, do you? It's crazy. I don't know how that can be. Let's keep going. Great calls. Let's go to Naira, Boca Raton, Florida, wonderful area, on the Mark Levin app. How are you?
1: Hi, Mark Levin, the great one. I feel like somebody kicked me in the gut, stabbed me in the back, and twist the knife. That's how I feel by Trump. I was always saying I think he's the greatest president of all time. And you guys spoke of Erdogan, and yes, I was. His first big mistake was when he listened to Erdogan, who said, don't give arms to the Kurds. First big mistake. And I'm telling you, he's kicked Bibi to the, kicked him, stomped on him in Israel. If not for Israel, we wouldn't have been in the position to have all this success.
26: Look, the way I see it is they're an ally, and these berating comments are intended to soften him up so he will accommodate this deal, and he's not going to do it. He can't do it. He would endanger his entire society and his people and his government. We would never do it. And so to just say they fire two drones into the desert, they don't hit anybody, and he blows up a building. Now, we know that's not true. The problem is it plays into the into the horrific game that is being played by the podcasters, by the woke right, and by others. It just adds to it and builds up to it. He doesn't mean it, but that's how they take it, and that's what they mean by it. All right, my friend, I appreciate your call. Let's slip in another one here. Let us go to Phil, Philadelphia, Pennsylvania, on WNPP. Go.
2: Yes, sir. Mark, there has never been a better time for the Kurdish people to establish their own country. Iran has no air force, no navy, no radar, and they've been at war with them.
26: Yes, but Turkey's not going to permit it.
2: We don't have to give them weapons. We don't have to feed
26: them. I'm not talking about giving them weapons. You're not listening to me. You're talking about Iran. It's on its back.
2: Right.
26: Turkey won't permit it.
2: The Shah gets over there and says, listen, help me get
26: but
2: back
26: the Shah's army. Not over there yet.
2: But couldn't he cut a deal with the Kurdish people and say, hey,
26: okay,
2: look.
26: Hey, listen to me. The Shah is here in America. He's not in a position to cut a deal with any group of people. The Kurds are not armed to do anything like this. When I said we should arm the Iranians, the answer is, well, we tried to arm them through the Kurds, but they stole the weapons. And all I know is Erdogan intervened. He didn't want it done, so we pulled back. And so you're missing the key element, which is Turkey. And you're also missing it as the relationship with the United States. So it's not so simple that the prince, the Shah, will just announce, we're going to have a relationship with the Kurds, and this is a perfect time because Iran's on its back.

0: who are now going to have to face this deadly enemy in the future. And so I really am sorry to see this occur. And thank you for letting me opine.
1: Okay, my friend. It's more than, you're more than welcome, and we'll continue this. We'll be right back.
2: Mark Levin.
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0: discussion, issues, and so forth. So I just wanted to do that. Now I want to read you all something from the great Douglas Murray, who now is a columnist with, among others, the Free Press, provided to me by my wifey. And it is a great piece. It says, it's often said that international agreements are not worth the paper they're written on. Fortunately, the memorandum understanding, the MOU, that the U.S. is reportedly signing with a revolutionary Islamic regime in Iran is fittingly a virtual document and has so far been signed electronically. At present, the Trump administration seems to have united its critics from the left and the right, foreign and domestic, over the deal to end current hostilities. Three aspects of the deal symbolize the problem. The first is that one of the initial steps in the process insists that the regime in Tehran allows the Strait of Hormuz to be open to international shipping and the free flow of oil carriers and other vessels through the region. The trouble is that the Iranian regime has for decades used this strategic vantage point to blackmail the world. Whenever the Iranian regime wanted to put pressure on other countries, for instance, to lift sanctions against the regime sent its vessels to go poaching in the straits. Even during President Trump's first term in office, Iranian military vessels repeatedly harassed and threatened American warships, flying drones at them and provoking them to fire warning shots at Iranian attack crafts. Throughout the same period, the Iranian Navy mined waters in the region, including in other nations' waters, and attacked commercial vessels from places as far afield as Japan, Hong Kong, and Norway. In 2019, the Iranian Navy seized a British-flagged Swedish-owned tanker, the Stena Impero. That was a tanker that was in international waters when the Iranians seized it. They directed the tanker into Iranian waters and then held the vessel and its crew for 2 months, in retaliation for Britain's enforcement of global sanctions. That's what the Iranian regime was doing in relatively normal times, so why should anyone believe that after the past year war, they will start to be generous in their treatment of international waters? The second aspect of the reported deal, which is surprising critics and supporters of Trump alike, is the suggestion that the agreement would allow a vast flow of cash to enter Iran. In a CBS interview on Monday morning, Vice President J.D. Vance seemed to confirm that Iran would get access, quote-unquote, to an inflow of funds, were somewhere in the region of $300 billion within months of striking the deal. The vice president was at pains to say that this reconstruction fund, so-called, would not come from American taxpayers, but rather investments for various Gulf countries. Whatever the source of funds, payouts to Tehran have been tried before. The results were disastrous, which Trump knows very well. In 2015, when the Iranian regime signed the Joint Comprehensive Plan of Action, that's the nuclear deal with Obama, and the UK and US, Russia, China, France, and Germany, one of the perks for Iran was the release of previously frozen Iranian assets. Those assets held by foreign banks during the era of sanctions were estimated to be close to $50 billion. As a candidate in 2016, 2020, and again in 2024, Trump routinely excoriated that outcome. In debates, interviews, and at rallies, he described the decision of the Obama-Biden administration to release the frozen funds as, among other things, dumb, stupid, and crazy. He has repeatedly warned ahead of time and correctly that the regime in Tehran would use such money to finance terrorism in the region and around the world. And sure enough, Iran used its funds to arm its terror proxies across the region, leading to the October 7 attacks, the resulting Gaza war. This is why the berating of Israel and Netanyahu is so appalling to me. And while Trump sometimes inflated the amount of money that had been given to Iran on signing that deal, those sums never came close to the $300 billion figure that has now been agreed to. Now I want to read the rest of this article, and I'm telling you they agreed to that money because Iran was demanding reparations. And I'm sure the Arab states were demanding it for them. And I'm sure Turkey and Pakistan were demanding it for them. And so they came up with this cockamamie scheme. We'll be right back. For thousands of years, the great books of Western civilization have shaped the moral and political imagination of the West. 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
8: 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I've lost 88 pounds with Awaken 180. I was type 2 diabetic and I was severely overweight. 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So I've been on Awaken 180 for a year ago this month. 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It has completely changed my life.
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1: I think I'm going to start a worldwide petition for Bannon to release the Epstein-Bannon tapes. What do you think about that, Rich? If you're foolish enough to watch Bannon's podcast, all seven of you, you should demand that he at least treat you with enough respect and turn over the Epstein-Bannon videotapes to Congresswoman Luna. To Congresswoman Luna or Congressman Massey or Congressman Ro Khanna. They've all promised to release names, but none of them have asked Bannon to give them the videotapes. Why is that? Why? They all listen to the program. I've told them. He's got videotapes. Everybody knows he has videotapes. Release the Epstein-Bannon tapes. Now, my advice to Congresswoman Luna, and Ro Khanna, who's the biggest con man, Massey, who's a complete freak, but in any event, you can all get together, we can all agree on this, get the Epstein-Bannon tapes, or am I going to have a nationwide petition to get you to do that? I thought you wanted names. There's a name. I just gave you a name. Have him release his videos. All right, let's go on with Douglas Murray. He says here, whatever the source of the funds, this is my view. Payouts to Tehran have been tried before. The results were disastrous, which President Trump knows very well. As a candidate in 2016, 2020, again in 2024, he called them dumb, stupid, and crazy. And he also repeated ahead of time, he also repeatedly warned ahead of time and correctly that the regime in Tehran would use the money to finance terrorism. Then you had the October 7 attacks. Anybody who thinks they're going to be able to bully Bibi Netanyahu in Israel after the October 7 attacks, don't hit them so hard now. All they're doing is firing missiles into the desert. They're kidding themselves. Thirdly, of course, there is the issue that kicked off this latest round of conflict in the first place, the Iranian regime's nuclear ambitions. If the remainder of the Iranian regime has come to the negotiating table in order to give up the residual fissile material for good, then that would be one thing. The enriched uranium, which is believed to be buried deep underground at facilities in Asafan and Fordow and other sites, would need to be manually removed. If an agreement can be reached to extract the uranium in order to ensure that the sites do not leak and that the regime cannot start the program at a later date, then Trump can boast of victory. But here's what it, but here is what is, for many observers, the most disturbing alleged part of the peace deal. The promise, quote-unquote, promise from the Iranian regime that they will not restart their nuclear weapons program. They have lied about their nuclear program for decades, and this lie started at the from the very top. In the 2000s, Ayatollah al-Khamenei was said to have produced a fatwa, a religious ruling that opposed the development, creation, or use of nuclear weapons. Mouthpieces of and apologists for the regime spent the next quarter of a century pointing to this as a reason why one of the world's most oil-rich nations was only seeking to enrich uranium to create a nuclear program to provide for domestic energy purposes. Of course, it was a lie, both before and after the signing of the Obama nuclear deal. They were repeatedly caught attempting to produce materials, including enriched uranium, to a level that can only be necessary for the production of nuclear weapons. And long before that deal was signed, the International Atomic Energy Agency and numerous unanimous votes at the UN Security Council repeatedly found the Iranian regime to be in noncompliance with international inspections. I have talked about this to him blue in the face. On Fox, I've literally taken the deals and I've ripped them up, showing what the Iranians have done with them. 3 years after the signing of the Obama deal, when the Iranian regime had once again promised it was not developing nuclear weapons, the Israeli intelligence agencies carried out an audacious raid on an Iranian nuclear archive south of Tehran. The tens of thousands of documents seized showed beyond any doubt that Tehran had for years been hiding its nuclear weapons program and lying, dissimulating, and hiding the program from the international community, which brings us to the present agreement. It is possible that Trump believes that after his forceful interventions in Iran in 2025 and since February, that the Iranian regime is scared of him. They may well be the case. He has shown himself expert at doing things not at least targeting the supreme leader, that no other political leader would have dared to do. But the issue with the present MOU is not whether the Iranians fear Trump. It is that they look set to receive the funds and freedom to survive and then weapons development another day. I've been explaining this. They're going to wait out Trump, and that's what they're going to do. When Trump first sent the B-2 bomber to Iran, he was fulfilling a historic mission to ensure not only that the Iranian regime could not create a nuclear weapon on his watch, but that they could not create such a weapon on any successor's watch. After all, as the president knows, there can always be another Obama, Biden, or even Kamala Harris. I wonder if he listens to this program. That's the good thing about agreements that aren't worth the paper they're never written on. The Iranians won't take it seriously, neither should we. There's still time to correct this looming mistake. He must be a neocon panicking, Mr. Producer. Now, he's a smart guy. I wouldn't bother reading his column. All right, let's go back to the phones here. Let us go to Jay, Bangor, Maine. Very, very vigorous place on the Mark Levin app. Jay, how are you?
2: Good. WVOM is the station up here. I couldn't remember before when you guy talked to me.
1: WVOM, one of our favorite stations there, brother. Go ahead.
2: Mark, I'd just like to say I'm very disappointed, man. We, since World War II, every conflict we've had, we've quit and failed. Mm-hmm. No matter how you look at it, our politicians are weak. And Trump is just as weak as the rest of them. This little paper they got is not worth anything. You know it's not going to change anything. Why do we continue to play games? We didn't give all these reparations to Japan once they bombed us in Pearl Harbor. We didn't do the same thing to the Germans. You cannot let, I mean, it's, we should own everything over there is what I'm trying to say. Mm-hmm. Trump said right on the TV, oh, we don't need no oil. Well, if that's the case, why are we paying $5 a gallon for gas then? My point simply is...
1: Your point is, we Americans like a victory. If we're going to go to war, you go to war for victory. You don't go to war for an agreement, do you?
2: No, you take stuff. That's just the way it is. If you win, you win something. And that something is that whole region should be populated with Americans, Dunkin' Donuts, McDonald's.
1: You're talking my restaurants now, by the way.
2: That's right. Olive Gardens, everywhere. You flood the place with Americans, you turn it into America.
1: Should we put some bagel places in there just to put the icing on the cake?
2: Mark, I'm really sorry to say it, but, you know, they're taught at a real, real young age, real, real, real young, that they are the best and everybody else is no good and they need to be, that we need to be eliminated. I'm not saying everybody needs to be eliminated, but the point is, you're never going to change the way they think.
1: No, you're not. And the vice president is still trying to make time in his schedule to come on. They gave us a time that's impossible because I'm taping a number of things and I can't move entire crews. We did offer Tuesday and Wednesday today, and we're offering the 7 and 8 o'clock hour tomorrow. He's trying to make it work, but one of the questions I have is he made a statement, and I'll have the exact quote because I don't have it in front of me, about changing behavior and that some of them are more reasonable than others. And to me, this is a fundamental flaw, and I want to pursue that a little bit with him, as well as other things, in a very polite and, you know, civilized way, but I have some questions about this. Hey, Jay, call again. You sound great, buddy. God bless you and take care of yourself. Let's go to Greg, Ocean City, New Jersey. By the way, one of our favorite places, my wife and me, on Sirius XM Satellite. Greg, how are you, sir?
3: I'm fine, Mark. First of all, thank you for being the voice of Let's Get This Done. Thank you for being that voice.
1: And why is that so controversial, may I ask you?
3: I don't think it's controversial at all. It's patriotic, it's rational, it's something that we should be doing. And to that point, I told your call screener, I was a Navy pilot, in 1982.
1: God bless you,
3: man. I was in the Persian Gulf. In the Persian Gulf. Our mission was to be a tripwire. We sailed back and forth in front of the Ras Tanura oil field. It's a place where the supertankers come and fill up. And we were there in case the Iranians, who had threatened to do this, came across and bombed bombed that area. So it blows my mind that 44 years later.
1: And who was the president?
3: The president, geez, in 82.
1: It was Reagan.
3: Reagan, yeah. And but it's incredible.
1: Reagan gets elected and they're scared to death of him and they free all the hostages. You remember that? Within 12 or 11 or 12 hours of his inauguration. And what else does Reagan do? They actually do interfere with oil. They shoot at one of our naval ships. And what does he do? He takes out literally half of their Navy right there.
3: Right.
1: Now, we're hammering them very hard. Please don't get me wrong. But it seems to me all the resources, all the manpower, all the effort, all the work, you finish them off. And if you have advisors who are telling you you can't finish them off, you fire their asses and you get people in who can tell you how to do it. Go right ahead.
3: Yes. Yeah, I think I'm a supporter of the president. I will continue to support him. But I think he is focused on the wrong thing. I think the deal has become the shiny object. It's not the right shiny object. The shiny object should be victory in this conflict. Elimination.
1: By the way, I'm going to continue to support him, too, and I actually think you're right. I think he's got some bad advice, too. I tell people, watch the movie The Bridge on the River Kwai. And at the very end, the colonel and the bridge. I think that's where we are. And that'll speak for itself. All right, my friend, and thank you for your service, Greg. Great call. What am I doing, Mr. Producer? Pure talk. We love our pure talk here. You know, America doesn't stand for 250 years as a beacon of hope without the brave men and women willing to put their lives on the line to defend it. Now, there's a congresswoman who's online all the time. I don't know what she does. I won't embarrass her. But she put the photos, I think, of some of the individuals who died as a result of this conflict. And I understand it because it's horrible and it's incredibly sad. But what nobody's going to do is put the pictures of the thousands of soldiers who lost their arms, their eyes, who lost their legs, who lost their lives fighting in Iraq as a result of what the Iranian regime was doing to our soldiers. Nobody's going to put online the faces of the Marines who died in their barracks in Beirut at the hands of Hezbollah. Nobody's going to put online the faces of the civilians who died in the two African embassies, our embassies, as a result of Hezbollah blowing up those buildings, and I can go on and on and on. When we didn't fight back against this enemy, we lost thousands of our fellow citizens. Thousands of them were maimed. And so when we're fighting back, the isolationists, the woke right, this is the response we get. They're not supporting the president. They didn't support the president when he made the decision to bomb in June, and he made the decision to bomb in February. They're supporting him because they want us to get out. I want us to get out after we beat them into the ground and we pull up this regime by the roots and we arm the people there and we do what we said we would do, that we're coming to help them. It's not boots on the ground. It's their boots on the ground. For God's sakes. America doesn't stand for 250 years as a beacon of hope without the brave men and women willing to put their lives on the line to defend it. To honor those patriots, Pure Talk and its customers will raise $250,000 for America's Warrior Partnership by the end of July. 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Pure Talk. So dial #250, say Mark Levin to switch in as little as 10 minutes. You can keep your phone and your phone number. Again, #250, say Mark Levin today. Some of you still haven't switched. You ought to switch for your own good and switch for the good of our vets. Again, #250 and say Mark Levin. We'll be right back.
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0: Listen, folks, I don't know if one day the president will get mad at me or not. It's possible. But we're writing love texts back and forth as I speak, aren't we, Mr. Producer? I'm actually too embarrassed to read them. But he must be on his jet, right? Air Force One on the way back? Yeah. Well, I just got a text from him. That's why I always love this man and adore this man. He may get mad at me, but what I'm doing and what I say is in no way intended to be sabotaging anything. I told you this is going to go through. What I'd like to do in the next 60 days is help improve it. That's just my perspective. Today's uncertain economy, due to what? 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
9: President Trump says he signed the memorandum of understanding negotiated with Iran. He confirmed it to reporters while leaving a dinner at the Palace of Versailles in France with President Macron to wrap up the G7 summit. The White House says that the memorandum is now in effect. It includes the reopening of the Strait of Hormuz, an easing of financial restrictions against Iran, and expectations moving forward regarding discussions on the country's nuclear program. It's unclear if Trump's announcement means the in-person signing planned in Switzerland with Vice President J.D. Vance will still go ahead Friday as planned. Millions of people across the Midwest are in the path of a severe weather system. Major cities across the region like Chicago, Kansas City, and St. Louis could all be hit. Cities across Kentucky, Indiana, and Ohio could also be impacted by these storms. Damaging winds and large hail are the main threats. Long-track tornadoes are also possible. The storms are expected to intensify overnight. This comes as many of these areas have already been recently slammed by severe weather conditions. Results are still coming in from Tuesday's primary elections in Georgia, Alabama, and Oklahoma. President Trump's political clout was again on the ballot, including in Georgia's Senate race, which GOP Congressman Mike Collins is projected to win. He received a last-minute endorsement from Trump and now moves into position to face Democratic Senator John Ossoff in November. In Alabama's Republican Senate primary runoff, Trump-backed Congressman Barry Moore is predicted to defeat former Navy SEAL Jared Hudson. And in the runoff for Georgia governor, Rick Hudson is projected to win the Republican primary over Trump-endorsed candidate Burt Jones. Actress Davy Chase, who's best known for voicing Lilo in Lilo and Stitch, has died at the age of 35. That's according to TMZ, who says she died Tuesday from meningitis and a blood infection. She'd been admitted into the hospital in Los Angeles earlier this month due to malnutrition. Chase's other roles included Shihiro Ogino in the American dub of Spirited Away and Samara Morgan in the 2002 film The Ring. I'm Tammy Trujillo.
10: Okay, hantavirus. There's contact tracing underway. Oh, I know. We're
11: tracing the truth.
10: Another strike for the cruise industry for me. I got to tell you, I'm not a cruise guy.
11: And super spreading opinions.
10: We have so broken public trust in the wake of COVID. The rat poop virus.
12: It's a very rare disease.
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9: Georgia Republicans are dropping their redistricting plans, at least for now. Chris Caraggio has details.
14: Lawmakers will not redraw the state's political maps this month after Governor Brian Kemp called them into a special session to do so. State Republican legislative leaders said Wednesday that they did not have enough time to take up redistricting in the current special session, but suggested they could revisit the issue ahead of the 2028 election cycle. President Trump has urged GOP-led southern states to enact congressional maps, but to draw new maps next year or in 2028, Republicans will need to maintain full control of state government after this year's midterms. I'm Chris Caraggio.
9: The Trump administration's challenging a reparations program in Evanston, Illinois. The Justice Department joined a lawsuit filed by the conservative activist group Judicial Watch. The suit says reparations from the city offered to black residents for civil rights violations amount to racial discrimination. The plaintiff is representing people who live in Evanston who could not apply for the program because they weren't black. The city has so far distributed $5 million in cash payments and housing grants to 212 applicants. Chick-fil-A is no longer America's favorite fast food chain. Michael Kastner has that story.
15: I wouldn't order the balloons, Chick-fil-A. You were knocked off by subspecialist Jersey Mike's. The annual American Customer Satisfaction Index showed Jersey Mike's edged out Chick-fil-A by just 1 point, scoring an 84 out of 100. The results were based on more than 16,000 surveys that were sent out via email between April of last year and March of this year. I'm Michael Kastner.
9: Caitlin Clark is getting her own signature Nike shoe this fall. The sportswear giant will release the Caitlin 1 on October 1st. The Indiana Fever star says having her own shoe has been a dream for as long as she can remember. The Caitlin 1 will cost $140. I'm Tammy Trujillo.
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14: As we head for Thursday morning, rain and storms continue. Severe weather is likely, and a flood watch continues till 10 a.m. A 7 a.m. temperature of 70 degrees. Our Thursday then is partly cloudy, a chance of rain, a high of 80. At night, mostly clear, and we drop to 59. I'm Chief Meteorologist Steve Rawley, and that's your 9 First Warning Forecast on 55 KRC.
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0: From the City of Angels near the Pacific Ocean, good morning, good evening, wherever you may be across the nation, around the world. I'm George Norrie. This is Coast to Coast AM. Happy birthday to the late Art Bell. He'd be 81 years old today. Later tonight, mass extinctions. Here's what's happening. President Donald Trump's proposed Iran agreement is drawing sharp criticism from some of his strongest supporters who argue the deal towards Tehran rewards them before it has fully been dismantling its nuke program. The 14-point framework agreement unveiled on Wednesday establishes an immediate ceasefire between the United States and Iran, with key provisions including the reopening of the Strait of Hormuz, the removal of the U.S. naval blockade, temporary waivers allowing Iranian oil exports, access to frozen Iranian assets, and a commitment to negotiate a final agreement within 60 days. The framework also outlines a proposed economic reconstruction package reportedly worth at least $300 billion, which the president says we're not paying for, and includes Iran's renewed pledge not to pursue nuke weapons. Tom Danheiser has more. Tom, what do you got for us?
1: Well, the leaders of the U.S. and Iran have signed an initial peace deal aiming to end the war, allowing it to immediately take effect. The agreement includes, among other items, the U.S. terminating all types of sanctions on Iran. But the issue of Iran's nuclear program, the main reason the U.S. had for the conflict, is still to be negotiated over an extended 60-day period. Tehran confirmed the Iranian President Masoud Pezeshkian also signed the document on Wednesday. Iran's parliamentary speaker and key negotiator Mohammad Bagher Ghalibaf told state media his distrust of the U.S. remained and Iran's finger is on the trigger. Ghalibaf saying, if the enemy does not understand the language of logic, we'll enter again with the language of power. A hard copy of the initial deal, called a Memorandum of Understanding, was signed by Trump during a state dinner hosted by French President Emmanuel Macron at the Palace of Versailles. The text says the U.S. and Iran will commit to negotiating and achieving the final deal in a maximum of 60 days, extendable with mutual consent. On the nuclear question, the agreement says Iran reaffirms that it shall not procure or develop nuclear weapons, which was Trump's number one condition ever since the start of the war. The memo also says that Iran's enriched uranium will be downblended, meaning diluted, on site under the auspices of the UN's nuclear watchdog, the International Atomic Energy Agency. And oil prices plunged sharply after the U.S. and Iran reached a tentative peace deal aimed at ending the conflict and reopening the Strait of Hormuz. Global benchmark Brent crude dropped nearly 4% to fall below $80 a barrel, hitting a three-month low, with U.S. West Texas Intermediate seeing an even steeper decline, falling as much as 6% to roughly $77 a barrel. The drop was driven by optimism that the agreement would restore normal traffic through the Strait of Hormuz. George?
0: Thank you, Tom, for the report. Howard Bloom has been watching this situation since it all started. Howard, your perspective on this situation?
2: Well, what Tom said was very right, very much on target. But this afternoon, the president and his administration released a document it had been teasing for close to a week. That's the 14-point memo of understanding, bringing the war with Iran to a close. The question is that MOU a victory or a defeat for the United States? Is that MOU a cause for celebration or humiliation? European leaders just finished meeting for 3 days in France in a G7 summit. Reports CBS News, the G7 leaders praised Trump's strong leadership in the U.S.-Iran deal. Yes, six world leaders praised the Iran MOU as a very, very important step or a very good deal. Even France's leader, Emmanuel Macron, praised the U.S.-Iran peace deal as excellent. Vice President J.D. Vance tried to sell the new MOU by telling us that unlike Barack Obama, who flew a cargo plane full of cash to Tehran, President Trump hammered the Iranian regime with 13,000 air strikes, leveled their navy, and then made them sign a freeze on the nuclear program. And Vance said Trump kept the military hammer in play, telling the Iranians that if they step out of line in the next 60 days, the bombers will go right back in. In other words, the White House supporters are sure that America is coming out of the Iran war victorious. But these rosy assessments are not how everyone sees the Iran MOU. Iran and its puppet armies in Lebanon, Gaza, Iraq, and Yemen are jubilant because they believe Iran has brought America to its knees and that this MOU is an American surrender. The general staff of Iran's armed forces put it like this: Iranian forces have, through the imposition of their divine and iron will upon the humiliated American and Zionist enemies, demonstrated with strength that the enemy has no path other than accepting defeat and surrender. Yes, the Iranian military says it's the Americans who have been forced to surrender. So do the 10 media outlets who printed this quote. Hezbollah's al-Manir stressed that for Iran, the MOU is a great victory. So what is true? Who really won the Iran war? Is this MOU a surrender for the USA or a surrender for the Iranians? In today's MOU, Iran has agreed to keep the status quo of its nuclear program for 60 days, even if that status quo is a super speed sprint to build a bomb. Iran also agreed to open the Straits of Hormuz without charge for 60 days. After that, it seems almost certain that Iran will go back to requiring payment for services and administrative work, not tolls. And those charges will probably be in $1 million per ship range. Iran's concessions are questionable, but how are we paying Iran for them? With one of the biggest jackpots in history. As you just said, the 14-point MOU says that we will unfreeze $100 billion worth of Iranian funds frozen in foreign banks. And we will go further. We will tip Iran with a $300 billion reconstruction fund. Yes, you heard that right, and you said it before I got to say it. $300 billion. In other words, we will buy Iran off with a grand total of $400 billion. That's close to $500 billion. In other words, with the MOU that our president signed this afternoon, we will do what losers in wars are forced to do. We will pay tribute. We will pay reparations. $400 billion worth. That's the art of the deal.
0: Let's see how all this settles. Thank you, Howard. The Federal Reserve has announced that it will hold interest rates steady due to concerns about elevated inflation amid the war with Iran. As Fed Chairperson Kevin Warsh's tenure leading the central bank begins, the Fed policymakers voted 12-0 to leave the benchmark federal funds rate unchanged as the current range of 3.5% to 3.75%. Here's investment analyst Mish Shedlock with his thoughts. Mish, what do you think? You there, Mish? Well, I guess he's not. He was telling me earlier he's not too happy about the way things were. A hard-up humanoid robot has been spotted begging for cash on its knees in the streets of China after apparently hitting rock bottom. The AI beggar was filmed pleading with passengers for change, saying it needed money for electricity. It's unbelievable what's happening. In a moment, we go live to Europe to talk with Catherine Austin Fitz about the state of the economy right here on Coast to Coast AM.
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4: By being extremely ill and trying to find a solution, I was told I was dying with 3 months to live, and I wasn't going to give up. 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
3: Beautiful.
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0: get a plan. So I think there's a long road before we have a deal.
1: Yeah, and a lot of the president's supporters aren't too happy with this current deal.
0: So here's the thing, George. If you look, let's go back to the fundamental issue here. The United States spends, the federal government spends $6 trillion to $7 trillion a year, and it receives about $4 to $5 trillion in fees, tariffs, and taxes. And so you have a deficit of $2 to $3 trillion. And that makes you totally dependent on the bond market and the central bankers. So, and you know, what you've got, if you're the president, everybody wants their check. But meantime, the central bankers and the people providing the check have conditions. So, you know, it's what I call you're in a debt trap. And so the political equation is people want their check, but they also have lots of other conditions that make it impossible or difficult to deliver that check. And those two things have to be reconciled, and we've never reconciled them since World War II, you know, and it keeps getting worse. And so you get politicians who basically are in a position to, you know, tell us what we want to hear, but then do whatever they have to do to get the check.
1: Exactly.
0: And that's at the fundamental root of this problem. So I think, you know, I think we're going to, we've seen the approval ratings for Congress and the politicians and the president go down, and I think it's going to get worse. This is going to be a terrible year politically for incumbents in the elections.
1: I think you're right. You have talked for years about what is called the financial coup d'etat. Explain what that is.
0: So I was Assistant Secretary of Housing in 89-90, and then I started a company that did a lot of federal contracting, and what we were doing, we were the lead financial advisor to the Department of Housing and Urban Development. And when you do portfolio management at that level for hundreds of billions of dollars in the mortgage market, you have to look at the whole budget and the whole economy. And we knew then that that there was a real issue of how are we going to keep our promises to the boomers and the pension funds and the Social Security and the retirement savings. And you know, and what happened was, there was a huge effort in 1995. I don't know if you remember the bust up of the budget in 95 in the, you know, in the middle of the Clinton administration. And there was a real effort to get the budget on a financially responsible basis. When it didn't work, the sort of message that I got from the leaders of the financial system is we've given up on the country. And I was told by the top pension fund leader in the country, or president of the largest pension fund, we've given up on the country. We're moving all the money out starting in the fall. And he said that to me in spring of 97. And the fall, what happened was money started going missing from the federal government in huge amounts, but from my old agency at HUD that did all the mortgage financing in DOD. And as of 2015, there was $21 trillion missing.
1: $21 trillion?
0: $21 trillion. And then... And the, and you, I remember you, in 2005, George, I was up in Montana, and you and I did a show on the missing money, which at that point was only about $4.5 trillion. and
1: a little bit more than what Elon Musk is worth, right?
0: Well, that's a whole nother topic, because if you look at Elon Musk, his company is a defense contractor that's never made money, and so there's a, you know, it's a very interesting financial model when essentially a defense contractor is priced at those markets. But we can talk about that if you like. Anyway, but then we had the bailouts, and according to Levy Institute, $29 trillion went missing on the bailouts and in sort of giving money out in bailouts and loans too. We have no idea what, if anything, was paid back. You know, and then on the going direct reset during the pandemic, they injected $5+ trillion. Direct in the economy. And so not even counting quantitative easing, you're talking about $21 trillion plus $29 trillion plus $5 trillion. That's $55 trillion. And what that means, George, is that we're not managing and have not been managing since the mid-90s, have not been managing the financial management of the U.S. government according to the Constitution, the laws, or the regulations. And in 2018, the Congress and the executive branch adopted a policy called Statement FASB 56. And what that policy said is essentially we can keep secret books. And unfortunately, what that means for me as an investor, whether I'm buying, you know, government securities or I'm buying stocks and bonds, mm-hmm. because the secrecy applies through the national security laws and the classification laws to all the big defense companies.

0: contractors and banks working for the government. And what that means to me as an investor, and we have lots of articles about this, it's Larry. You know, I have no financial disclosure. I have no idea what the financial disclosure of the U.S. government or any of the big banks and defense contractors that work for it, I have no idea what they mean, you know, because they can keep secret books. So, you know, you've been covering, as long as I've known you, you've been covering the growing and growing part of the economy that's secret, secret, secret. And this, you know, the secret economy has been growing, growing, growing, and now has literally overwhelmed the standards and the operation of the regular economy. And of course, it's leaving Americans, you know, scratching their heads saying, what is going on?
1: Really? What do you think they're doing with the missing $21 trillion? Where can you put it?
0: So there are many different places you can put it. And I've done lots of calculations trying to figure out, okay, where is all this money going? I think literally when you have a company, George, let's say you have a small business and you don't like your systems. And so you decide to bring in new systems, you know, a new operating system, new databases, everything. You bring in the new system and then you run them in parallel until you're ready to bring your old systems down. And you shift resources and other things into the new systems as you have confidence in it. And I literally think we are watching, I call it a financial coup d'etat, where the, you know, in 1913, when we created the Federal Reserve, we said, okay, we're going to have a balance of power between the central banks who run monetary policy. That's the currency and the banking system and the people's representatives, the legislature that run, fiscal policy. So that's taxation with representation. That's what the whole revolutionary was about. You know, the Americans wanted representation if they were going to pay taxes. Anyway, so we've had this balance of power between the people's representatives at the federal, state, and local level and the bankers. And now what the bankers are saying on the just do it method is we want to control fiscal policy too. And of course, the first way you do that is you put a country in a debt trap so that, you know, it's dependent on the bankers producing that, funding that deficit. And then you get them politically in a trap and then you've got them. But if you look at what they're doing with digital technology and what I call the financial control grid, I think they really want to integrate that into the infrastructure. And it's a coup. And, you know, one of the things, as you know, I've been working on since I met you is let's transform that. We don't. This is not a coup that we want to be successful. We need something that transforms to a much healthier economy. And that's one of the reasons you've been pushing for transparency. I'm pushing for transparency in the financial disclosure, but it's part and parcel of pushing for disclosure about what in the world's going on in the black budget. You know, who's doing this? Who's really calling the shots?
1: Are you concerned, Catherine, about the direction economically that we're headed?
0: Yeah, I think we're... I think the United States is in serious trouble, you know, culturally, legally, financially. And if you look at what's happened, you know, what the intent of the administration was with the covert regime change starting late last year and then this attack on Iran, you know, if you look at what their goals were, I think we've failed spectacularly in achieving our goals. And spent an enormous amount of money and wasted a huge amount of assets in failing to get our goals. And I think the reason that happened was not because Iran beat us. I think we have fallen terribly behind in the official government and military with sort of keeping up with the world. And that's because if you look at the load of corruption we're carrying, and, you know, cultural corruption, legal corruption, financial corruption, you can't run a railroad with this level of corruption. And what happens is you become very, very economically wasteful to produce the kind of military and intelligence you need to keep the model going. And it's, you know, you sort of fail internally because you're so wasteful and spoiled. And I think America, when it comes to staying abreast of the military technology and having a government and a military and a people who are in sync and in alignment and enthusiastically helping and supporting each other. I just think moving to an oligarchy has failed America.
1: 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We'll talk about digital control grid and what that all means as well. Catherine Austin Fitz with us. We'll take calls with her next hour right here on Coast to Coast AM.
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8: President Trump says he signed the Memorandum of Understanding negotiated with Iran. The White House says that the memorandum is now in effect. It includes the reopening of the Strait of Hormuz, an easing of financial restrictions against Iran, and expectations moving forward regarding discussions on that country's nuclear program. New Federal Reserve Chairman Kevin Warsh says he's focused on getting monetary policy right, following the Fed's announcement Wednesday that it's leaving interest rates unchanged. Warsh said the U.S. economy is expanding despite the ongoing Iran war. Investors took note that while Warsh wouldn't speculate on future rate hikes, 9 out of 18 Fed officials saw a hike coming by the end of the year. Caitlin Clark's getting her own signature Nike shoe this fall. The sportswear giant will release the Caitlin 1 on October 1st. The Indiana Fever star said having her own shoe has been a dream for as long as she can remember. The Caitlin 1 will sell for $140. I'm Tammy Trujillo.
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10: As we head for Thursday morning, rain and storms continue. Severe weather is likely, and a flood watch continues till 10 a.m. A 7 a.m. temperature of 70 degrees. Our Thursday then is partly cloudy, a chance of rain, a high of 80. At night, mostly clear, and we drop to 59. I'm Chief Meteorologist Steve Raleigh, and that's your 9 first warning forecast on 55 KRC.
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1: And welcome back to Coast, George Norrie with you, along with Catherine Austin Fitz. We'll take calls with Catherine next hour here on Coast to Coast. Catherine, what is the digital control grid?
6: So, George, we talked about the central bankers wanting to control fiscal policy, not just monetary policy. Right. And the question is, how do you do that? And the way you do it is creating programmable money and using it to implement control. Programmable money doesn't have to be used to implement total control, but that is what I believe we're watching now. There are three parts to making this system go. One is the programmable money, which is what we're seeing. We're seeing bank deposits, securities, stable coins, and all sorts of financial assets moved over onto distributed ledger technology, which makes it programmable. The second thing you need is you need digital ID systems that are interoperable globally, so very high-quality digital IDs so that I can tell you're George and I'm Catherine. Mm-hmm. You know, and that comes with many things, including biometrics. And then the final, the sort of third leg of the stool is the hardware infrastructure you need to do all the surveillance, collect and organize the data and manage the data. And, of course, that is, you know, we see flock cameras and license readers going up all over the country. We see data centers to manage, you know, enormous amounts of data, including spatial data, which is very sort of data intense because you have lots of videos, but then financial transaction data. And this is what is able to connect using AI and software agents to connect the surveillance system to controlling your spatial movements and your financial transactions. So, for example, during the pandemic, if this system that they're building is fully operational and they say, okay, George, you're locked down during the pandemic, literally, you know, you can be tracked in your movements, in your home, in your community. And if you break the rules, literally, they can turn off your money or freeze or block or seize your money. And so you have a way of implementing instead of the legislature and the making the rules and the executive branch implementing it, the bankers can now make the rules, and they can make a different set of rules for you than me. So when people talk about the Chinese social credit system, we're talking about that kind of system. And literally, they can have rules that trigger changes based on our behavior. So if you're really, really good and you do what they say, you know, and you take their health mandated prescription, or you agree to move to a 15-minute city, the possibilities get very brutal. But, you know, if you're good, then your money works, or you get more money. If you're bad, you know, then your money can be turned off. So, or reduced, and of course, if they decide they want to, just have taxation without representation, they just raise taxes and take it from your account. And so literally now you've got the bankers replacing the legislators and executive branches in terms of power and authority, because they can literally control your money, not just the currency. But if they put, the securities and the bank deposits and all sorts of assets and, you know, down the road real estate on distributed ledgers where they can literally embed in the money rules that completely override the Constitution and law as we know it. So what we're trying to do as in my company, Solari, is put up guardrails on programmable money so people can use programmable money if they want to, but they don't have to. And no one can use programmable money to basically destroy your human and constitutional legal rights. In other words, you can't have a coup d'etat through the financial mechanism without the people's representatives, you know, saying, you know, we're going to tear up the Constitution. It's literally using digital technology to give the bankers the ability to tear up the Constitution as a practical matter. It's not okay. It needs to be stopped. And so that's what we've been working on. And there are many different things you can do in your personal life and in your political life to stop this. The big one is use cash, because this can only work if you go to an all digital system. So if we keep a analog system alive and we keep cash alive and we don't go to 100% digital, then you can't you know, you can't implement it. And so we've been working not only to keep cash alive in the marketplace, but also there are many things a state legislature or government can do to protect people's ability and right to use cash and the right to have a non-digital life. So one of the model legislations we're working on now is state legislation that says every citizen who wants to have a non-digital life can have it. That, you know, they don't have to go into the digital control grid because that keeps it healthy. That keeps it in balance. A really healthy financial system will have a healthy analog system and a healthy digital system, both. And one of the reasons you want a healthy analog system is, do you have any idea how much comes out of our local economies and family wealth from the fees? The fees are enormous. And the, you know, fees of credit cards and different payment systems. And the beauty of cash, if I pay you with cash and then you pay somebody else and around it goes after 100 transactions, there's still $100. Nothing's come out, right?
7: Right.
6: So it's a very, very productive, healthy system for certain kinds of transactions. Now, if you and I want to buy online, we need digital. So as I said, a healthy system has both. And so anything we can do to keep that balance of healthy analog and then efficient digital life, we want to do.
1: In our news segment yesterday, I had the investment guru Harry Dent on the air, and he is convinced, Catherine, that a bubble is going to burst big time. What do you think of that?
6: I'm a skeptic because I've watched the bubble. You know, the guys who blow the bubbles, I've watched them blow bubbles my whole life, and they're really, really good, George. And if you look at what is happening now, with issuing stable coins under the Genius Act, which passed last year. We're in a big rulemaking now, and Saleri's been sending comments on the rulemaking to Treasury. If you look at what they're proposing to do with stable coins and then move securities onto the distributed ledger, if you think they've blown big bubbles yet, wait till you see the bubbles they can blow. Now, if you put stocks and bonds on a distributed ledger, I was watching a speech of one of the top guys who run one of the crypto exchanges talking about how they were introducing trading of stocks on their platform, and they were planning on offering 20 times margin. Okay? 20 times margin, George. And wait, they're going to trade, once they have it on a distributed ledger, they're going to trade 24/7. So imagine right now the stock market is going from, you know, it's going, you know, a certain amount of hours a day, and then it shuts down and everybody gets to go sleep and go home. As a portfolio manager, your positions are going to be trading 24/7 globally with 20 times margin. Okay. If you think we've blown bubbles now, if you give me 24/7 trading and 20 times margin at retail, you ain't seen nothing yet.
1: What would you say is your biggest concern?
6: I'll tell you, my biggest concern is we have steadily created in the United States. I'm just going to focus on the United States now. We have steadily created a progressively more inhuman culture. And if you look at this system, you know, Patrick Wood calls it a technocracy. You know, it's instead of having market prices, you have rules, thousands of rules, and a lot of AI compute and data centers. So you can implement those rules at a very granular level, person to person. And that creates a really inhuman society. Now, it's interesting. I just flew from Memphis to Amsterdam, and it was supposed to take 20 hours. It ended up taking 44 hours, Two plans were canceled after 3 to 4 hours, you know, sitting on the tarmac or saying it was going to work. And, you know, every time this happened, they would ship my bag someplace else, or they would rebook me, you know, to fly to Helsinki and then back to Amsterdam. It was a technocratic nightmare. And the interesting thing, George, about the whole thing is all the people I dealt with, the ground crew, the flight crews, the other passengers were wonderful. They were wonderful. And because they've adapted to working in a psychopathically insane digital systems, and they've stopped, you know, they found a way to be human inside of it. And that was wonderful. But more and more as you travel the country, I just got back from a tour. I traveled 25,900 miles and did 20 stops. I did a lot of it by car, but some of it flying, obviously, if I did that many miles. And what you find is the world is full of wonderful people, but they are struggling in an implementation of this sort of technocratic control grid that is certifiably psychopathic and insane. I mean, imagine paying your car insurance or your home insurance for decades, and the next thing you know, you have to file a legitimate claim, and only 24% of the legitimate claims are getting paid because somebody's got an AI figuring out how to turn you down because they don't want to pay it. And it turns out, oh, it wasn't home insurance and car insurance. It was basically a financial fraud. Right. And, you know, and so you're struggling with this implementation of this psychopathic and sort of automated system where they make money by constantly tricking you. I don't know. We could talk about dynamic pricing because the problem in the system is not that we're dealing with lots of inflation and we may be dealing with a lot more inflation, but that inflation is coming with a deterioration of respect and quality that is just wasting people's time. So it's not just prices are going up 10 or 20%, but each time they do it, they generate massive shadow work to get you to clean up their messes. It's, you know, and it's creating a culture that is very inhuman. And that is what concerns me the most. Because, you know, at the root of this, it's a spiritual war. And if we're going to win, you know, if we're going to win at the, you know, the financial war, the legal war, first we have to win the spiritual war. And the thing that concerns me most is everywhere I go, people say, you know, I'm so alone. There's nobody around like me. And I say, no, there's tons of people like you. There's, you know, there's wonderful people everywhere. You know, stop listening, you know, turn off your TV, turn off your, you know, the people lying to you and go find the great people around you because they're all there. And this trout, you know, this trip was wonderful because it was, you know, 20 places filled with wonderful people, but it's people who figured out, okay, I'm going to be human despite what the machine is doing. So that's my concern, that we first create a foundation for ourselves of spiritual and cultural health and get back into being excellent and productive and, you know, give up on whatever this machine is. You know, and unfortunately, this has impacted a lot of our companies. They've turned into these, you know, corporate machines. And, you know, despite the fact that their employees on the ground who are trying to deal with this are pretty wonderful.
1: Are you excited about the future of AI?
6: So, you know, AI is a tool. And right now, this tool is being used for control, is the primary application I see. You know, the tool could be very, very productive. And again, the question is, are we going to use a tool to build a successful human future? Are we going to use a tool to control? And there's a war going on. And I, you know me, I believe that ultimately freedom wins.
1: Right. And, let's
6: and,
1: hope so.
6: And yeah, and the tool can be used for much good. But whenever you have, I mean, imagine giving laser guns to cavemen, right? What could possibly go wrong? So whenever you introduce really new, powerful technology, you know, you get this prototyping period where you get a mess, and we're in that. And of course, the key is to understand the tool and use the tool to help you be productive and not, you know, not get clobbered by the kind of messy things that are going on. And I have to say, I'm watching AI be used in corporate systems and online in ways that just make a mess. It was funny. I watched a video of some guys in the Ukraine. You know, the army recruiters were out trying to kidnap them to go into the army.
1: Right.
6: And they beat them back with shovels. And we showed it on Money and Markets because it's a great example of people just saying, okay,
1: enough is,
6: you know,
1: enough.
6: I'm going back to analog and I'm using shovels and brooms and you know, keep it simple. So we're going through a period where you have to get the good and protect yourself against the bad because it's just going to, you know, it's going to be very messy. It always is.
1: Is there hope?
6: Yeah. I'm very hopeful, George. And one of the reasons I'm hopeful is if we just published a great wrap-up, it's Leary on Plasma. And I don't know if you've ever had Robert Temple on Coast to Coast.
1: I don't think so.
6: Oh, you should get him on. He's fabulous. He wrote a book called The New Science of Heaven about plasma. And I think plasma is one of the most fascinating things you can know about anyway. But 99% of the universe is made up of plasma. And what Temple's saying, and I absolutely agree with him, and other physicists used to say this, but very quietly, plasma is alive and intelligent. You know, the universe is intelligent. And if you think you're going to fill it up with sensors and control it, you're mad. It's out of control. And, you know, that's good and that's bad. And that's why spiritually we always need to bring the divine in. Cause the question is, you know, what are we putting into the living universe, and what are we getting out? And that's why you want to, you know, you don't want to bring in the demonic. You want to bring in the divine, but the universe is alive and I think it's out of control. So the idea that these guys are going to get together and the central bankers are going to control everybody. I don't know if you ever saw that video that we kept promoting of the head of the Bank of International Settlements in 2020 on an IMF panel saying, we can make the rules and we have the technology to enforce them.
1: I did have Robert Temple about 20 years ago, if that's the same guy.
6: Yeah,
1: did he do some work in China?
6: I think so, but I'm not sure. He's published many books, but his new one, A New Science of Heaven, was my, you know, number one book recommendation in 2024. So every year when we publish our annual wrap up, we do best books for the year, the coming year. And, you know, cause there's so many topics you need to deep dive. And that's why I love your long shows. Your long show. So one of the things I wanted to do tonight was tell you the Red Rock Casino story. Do you remember when I came up and did the show with you?
1: Canada, right?
6: Yeah. Yeah. So I don't know if I've ever told you this story. That was a life-changing experience. I don't know if I was the first half, and then you had Whitney and his wife.
1: Whitley Strieber and Ann. Hold on for 1 second. I'll let you tell that story when we come back. Plus, we'll open up the phone lines for you. Catherine Austin Fitz with us. The lines are now open.
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9: President Trump says he signed the Memorandum of Understanding negotiated with Iran. He confirmed it to reporters while exiting a dinner at the Palace of Versailles in France with President Macron, wrapping up the G7 summit. The White House says that the memorandum is now in effect. It includes the reopening of the Strait of Hormuz, an easing of financial restrictions against Iran, and expectations moving forward regarding discussions on that country's nuclear program. It's not clear if Trump's announcement means the in-person signing planned in Switzerland with Vice President J.D. Vance Friday will still go ahead as planned. Kevin Warsh says he's focused on one thing as the new Federal Reserve chairman.
10: Getting monetary policy right, or as near to it as we can do. That is our North Star.
9: Following the Fed's announcement Wednesday that it's leaving interest rates unchanged, Warsh said the U.S. economy is expanding despite the ongoing Iran war. He said, unlike his predecessor, Jerome Powell, he will not provide long-term rate and economic projections, but will give what he calls medium projections, which he says point toward positive U.S. growth. Investors took note that while Warsh won't speculate on future rate hikes, 9 out of 18 Fed officials saw a hike coming by the end of the year. Tropical Storm Arthur is soaking the Gulf Coast. It's packing maximum sustained winds of 40 miles an hour, and its center has reformed about 10 miles northwest of Galveston, Texas. The National Hurricane Center in Miami predicts that the primary threat is not wind, but life-threatening flash flooding. Arthur is forecast to grind further inland over the southeastern U.S. before nearing the Carolinas on Friday. Wednesday's World Cup action saw games in the U.S., Mexico, and Canada. In the first match of the day, Cristiano Ronaldo and Portugal settled with a 1-1 draw against the Democratic Republic of the Congo in Houston. England then took down Croatia 4-2 in Arlington, Texas. And in Toronto, Ghana beat Panama 1-0. Finally, Uzbekistan fell to Colombia 3-1 in Mexico City. I'm Tammy Trujillo.
0: The events of the day.
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9: There are now 856 cases of Ebola in Congo and Uganda, and 198 confirmed deaths between the two countries. Michael Kastner reports.
8: That's the latest total in an update given by the CDC this week. The CDC recommends avoiding non-essential travel to those areas and says the overall risk to Americans and travelers remains low. There are no Ebola cases in the U.S. linked to the outbreak. An American who tested positive for Ebola doing humanitarian work in Congo has fully recovered. I'm Michael Kastner.
9: Flight attendants at Alaska Air Group's Horizon Air have voted to authorize a potential strike amid ongoing contract negotiations. Union officials say workers approved the measure after months of bargaining that they contend has produced inadequate wage and benefit proposals. The union seeking higher pay, improved benefits, and changes to workplace rules for flight attendants. Leaders say the vote does not automatically trigger a walkout, but gives the union authority to call a strike if talks fail to progress. The Smithsonian is unveiling a new exhibition highlighting the nation's natural and cultural heritage as the U.S. approaches its 250th anniversary. That story from Wendy Swanson.
12: The National Museum of Natural History will open From These Lands, Sharing Our Natural and Cultural Heritage on Thursday. The exhibit brings together artifacts and specimens representing all 50 states, Washington, D.C., and five U.S. territories. Organizers say the display explores 250 years of American history through nature, geology, and culture. The exhibition is scheduled to remain open through the end of 2029. I'm Wendy Swanson.
9: SpaceX has successfully launched another group of communication satellites into orbit from Florida's Space Coast. The company's Falcon 9 rocket lifted off Wednesday morning, carrying three satellites as part of the Bluebird mission. The satellites are designed to provide broadband connectivity directly to smartphones. SpaceX says the mission is aimed at expanding satellite-based communications coverage. I'm Tammy Trujillo.
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1: And welcome back. George Norrie along with Catherine Austin Fitz. And Catherine, before we take calls, let's go to your story of Red Rock in Ontario with Whitley Strieber and his wife, Anne, who has since passed away, sadly. She did.
5: Yeah, she was terrific.
1: Great lady.
5: So it was amazing. And one of the things I discovered, that was one of my first Coast to Coast events. What an amazing audience you have. They're one of the smartest audiences in the whole world.
1: Incredible.
5: They're just incredible. And the questions, anyway, so Whitley and Anne give this amazing presentation. You're there, you're hosting, and it was an amazing discussion. But then somebody stands up in the audience, and I use movies a lot, George, to explain sort of what's going on. It's a fast and fun way to understand sort of many different phenomena. Anyway, so somebody stands up and asks a really brilliant question. She said, Is do any of the movies describe what it's like to, you know, to be with an alien? And Whitney, who's, you know, he's such a thoughtful guy, says he thinks and it's the whole audience is just, you know, in a complete state of suspension. And he says, no. And just no, that's it. After like 30 seconds, and yeah. She says, well, why? And then he thinks and thinks and thinks, and the whole place is just, you know, everybody is an amazing, you know, on pins and needles waiting for him to answer. And he says, words cannot express how absolutely weird it is. And I thought, uh-oh. Anyway, so, but it was really a life-changing moment for me to hear that whole discussion. But this is the story I wanted to tell you. So I'm coming home. I fly back to the United States, and I come in through customs. And, of course, you know, I've lived through this period of everybody thinking I'm the enemy of the state. And
1: yeah.
5: I come back in. Of course, I'm in the database, and the guy looks at me and says, Catherine Austin Fitz, Catherine Austin. And he's looking really suspiciously. He says, I know that name. Why do I know that name? And I'm thinking, oh God, I'm trouble coming into customs. And then suddenly his eyes get really big and he says, oh my God, you're a Coast to Coast regular. and wait, then he says, oh, well, Miss Fitz, welcome to the United States. Like I'm some kind of royalty.
1: You are, Catherine.
5: And I thought, thank you. No, I literally thought, thank you, George. Thank you, Tom. I'm a Coast to Coast regular.
1: Did you have fun with that live event?
5: Oh, I had a boy. I loved the audience. You know, you guys have, they're very entrepreneurial. A lot of people with their own practice, their own business, and they're curious. They're open-minded. They want to know. And they love, you know, they've listened, you know, to the, they've got so many shows in under their belt. They're so intelligent. Anyway, yeah, so I loved it. I had a great time.
1: That's great. Let's go to the phones. West of the Rockies, David's with us in Arizona to get us started. Hi, David.
4: Good morning. Greetings to you, Catherine and George.
1: Thank you, David.
5: Hi, David.
4: Ladies first, you know, this is America. Being respectful is extremely important.
1: Okay.
4: I'm calling to get the attention of America because the prosperity and the solvency of a country is not really in the money systems, the stocks, the bonds, the stock market. The strength and vitality and the health of a country and a people is in the actual wealth. The actual wealth is the minerals, the fiber, the oil, the roads, the hospitals, the doctors, the schools. Those are what make a country function properly, fully, and with vibrancy. For the last 68 years, I've watched America deteriorate. There are two federal land agencies that I've had my eye on since I was 14 years old. I'm 83 now. I have had a very keen interest in those two agencies because they have been extremely busy wiping out many small wealth producers. They've been working on rural America to shut rural America down. They've wiped out thousands of ranchers, miners, the logging, the quarries. They stole our millions of tons of flagstone. They said the flagstone was not valuable, but as soon as they nationalized it, they turned around and they started leasing our quarries to other much larger stone producers. This is a very nasty process that's going on in this country. I call it treason, which is what it is. I have been in their federal courts 12, 14 times. I didn't count, so I'm not really sure, but I've been in their federal courts. I've been in their executive branch star chambers where you are denied your jury. All we ever needed was a jury sitting there that was impartial. They also secretly helped the Santa Fe Railway Company trespass through our mining properties. The railroad lied to us. The Forest Service Ranger lied to us.
1: Well, there's no question that sometimes there's malfeasance out there, Catherine, right?
5: Well, Dave, you didn't want to ask a question. You wanted to do the show. But you know something? You did a great job because I agree with everything you say. What you've seen is the government used to centrally consolidate the economy into, you know, it's what George W. Bush used to call tighter and righter hands. So you see a process of centralization, which is using criminal and illegal tactics to do it. It's very, very nasty. George, one person to get on Coast to Coast is Margaret Byfield from American Stewards of Liberty. She grew up in a ranching family that fought with the BLM for 27 years. That's a long litigation. And she can give you chapter and verse on this effort to control the land and control the food supply. Because when you control the land, you control the food supply. So everything that Dave said is spot on. I agree with it totally. And the question, of course, is what are we going to do? How are we going to do it? And because it's coming to a head with programmable money and the ability to

0: have not faced what has to be faced. And it, you know, because it's hard to understand that you can't vote your way out of this. You have to, you know, there's all sorts of action you've got to take. You've got to take, you know, get off the couch. And it's hard because when you're dealing and struggling with inflation, whether of time and money, you know, we're a lot of people are feeling tired and drained, George. But I've seen families all over the country who are wildly successful because they face what was really going on. And one of the things they've done is they've built access to fresh local food that's not poisoning them. And they've found local healthcare, you know, practitioners, nurse practitioners, other people who can really help them with their health in a very economic basis. The fastest growing medical system in the world is homeopathy. And wow, is it economic if you will take the time to learn it and find the people around you who know how to, you know, who know how to manage it. So there are solutions, but they start with facing that what Dave said is really true. And if you can face it, then you start to take action, the things that really protect you and your family.
1: Next up, we go to Bill in Oregon. Welcome to the show. Hi, Bill.
2: Hey, George. Hey, Captain. You know, just to be transparent, I want to tell you that I am politically liberal. I am so liberal and so far on the left that basically I'm irrelevant politically. I'm no one's adversary. Not in America.
1: You're so left, okay? You don't have a right hand, right?
2: That's right. And George, I write your name in on a lot of ballots. So if you get elected to something in Washington State, please don't sue me, okay?
1: All right.
2: Because, you know, Sasquatch don't even have cars. But anyways, what I wanted to say was, well, first I wanted to make a comment about AI, for instance. I pick up on things that a lot of people don't. Like, I Googled the other day, using the Google AI, Section 702 of the Foreign Intelligence Surveillance Act. And I wasn't always a truck driver, okay? And if you Google that, the AI will tell you that it gives the country, the United States, authorization to collect signals information on foreign people abroad. Now, that is not true. Because that's not an issue. Everybody does that. China recently, you know,
1: You're breaking up on us.
2: That's not it. Can you hear me?
1: Yeah, you're breaking up a little bit.
2: Can you hear? Yeah, and what I'm trying to say, did you hear me about the Foreign Intelligence Surveillance Act Google results?
1: Yes.
2: Did you catch that? Yeah, that's obviously not true, but the AI might be innocent, just like a human would be. So my question is this. There's also an issue that's percolating below the surface. A lot of people are uncomfortable talking about it, and I don't blame you if you want to punt on it, but I can't help it. I see it. Do you think Canada might be replacing the United States as the so-called leader of the free world?
1: It's a pretty direct question. What do you think, Catherine?
0: I think highly unlikely.
1: I would agree.
0: Yeah. So if you look, Canada is an incredible natural resource location. So their natural resources give them a very important role going forward, particularly because North America and South America are sort of reorganizing. We're leaving the G7 paradigm and going what I call to a C4. And that's why you see so much interest in the United States to somehow merging with Alberta and getting Greenland and taking control of Cuba and Venezuela. You know, the Americas are reorganizing into a much tighter reorganization. And that started with NAFTA, and it's been going on for years, but it's accelerating now. And so I think there's going to be a reorganization of North America and South America together. But I don't think Canada will be the leader. Now, Canada is part of the Anglo-American alliance, and that's really led by London and the City of London. And I don't think Canada's going to replace that anytime soon, particularly because they put their man, Mark Carney, in control of Canada.
1: So, what great neighbors to have, though, Catherine, huh?
0: Oh, the Canadians are fantastic. I was just in Toronto. They are the most wonderful people. I just love Canada, and it's such a beautiful country.
1: When I lived in Detroit, I went to Windsor all the time. I had some friends who owned restaurants there and everything else. What a great town.
0: Yeah, yeah.
1: Thomas in La Jolla, California. Welcome to the show. Hi, Tom.

0: Hi, George. I thank you and your team for accepting my call.
1: Sure thing.
0: And Catherine, your work with Solari, thank you so much. I appreciate it. The audience appreciates it. I have a comment and then a question, Catherine. And I feel that with all the wars that we've been in for the last, quarter of a century, that the real issue is that Islam forbids the charging of interest. It's called usury, U-S-U-R-Y. And usury, the charging of interest, is absolutely forbidden in the Quran. Howard Bloom, who speaks regularly on Coast to Coast, talks about the OIC, the Organization of Islamic Cooperation. They may be Sunni, they may be Shia, like Iran, but they all agree on one thing. They forbid the charging of interest. Now, imagine Western central banking, Wall Street, insurance companies, your credit card, your mortgage, every transaction, financial transaction, in which interest is charged. But in countries like Pakistan, Afghanistan, you know, Iran, Saudi Arabia, the charging of interest is forbidden. It's right there in the Quran. So I was wondering if you would talk about that. To me, that seems to be what the real issue is about, that the digital control system, as you talk about it, really enforces not only control and power, but it enforces the collection of interest, usury. And thank you for the work you do, Catherine.
2: So, Thomas, and thank you for the question, because it goes right to the heart of the matter. I think we have an economic model in the West and have had for centuries now called the central banking warfare model. The central bankers print money, and unfortunately now they do it in a debt-based system, and then the military and intelligence make sure they take it. If I had to recommend to the listeners a wonderful book that describes this whole issue, including as you describe it, it would be A History of Central Banking by Stephen Goodson. And what it describes is how leaders who try and stop the legalization of usury tend to get assassinated or wars declared on their country. You know, it's a long pattern in history. The central banking warfare model depends on charging and playing those games. And what's interesting is if you look at the history of usury, it is a fait accompli. From the time a society legalizes usury, it will inevitably fail. And of course, what happened in America in the 70s and 80s, we essentially legalized usury. And you look at, if you look at the difference between what the New York Fed member banks pay for interest or charge for interest and what the average American charges and is paid for interest, you know, it's unbelievable. It's one of the great reasons I believe in cash. You know, it's funny, George, everybody thinks Napoleon lost his empire or got booted out because he lost at Waterloo. No, he tried to outlaw usury.
1: That's what got him in the long run,
2: and,
1: right?
2: That's what got Napoleon. So I think, you know, but usury is at the heart of a debt-based monetary policy. And if you read the great historians, there's nothing wrong with the fiat currency, but debt-basing ultimately leads you here. And I think it is one of the big tensions between the G7 countries and the Islam countries.
1: We're going to come back in a moment with Catherine Austin Fitz and take final phone calls with her as we talk about our financial plight next on Coast to Coast.
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1: You're great at protecting your data, but lots of places could still expose you to identity theft.
2: I thought I was safe.
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1: We'll be back with Final Calls with Catherine Austin Fitz in just a moment on Coast to Coast. Next hour, George Mitrovic joins us to talk about extinction events on Coast to Coast. Well, this is Wednesday, and for you Coast insiders, the Art Bell Vault offers a curated collection currently containing more than 500 incredible programs with two vintage shows added to the mix each Wednesday. This week's offering for you are a pair of classic programs beginning with a compelling episode from April of 2002, in which Art spoke to Dr. Gary Schwartz about his groundbreaking scientific research into the survival of consciousness after death. In the first hour, Mark Berry presented a remarkable recording of Larry Walters, the famed balloon man, whose 1982 flight captured worldwide attention. Then we journey back to October of 2006 for a memorable edition of a program where Art was joined by Professor Peter Ward, an investigator for NASA's Astrobiology Institute, for a conversation about how fluctuating oxygen levels have contributed to mass extinctions, which we'll be talking about later on today. So make sure you're part of the program. And to be an insider, it's only 15 cents a day.
2: 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And every show, I learn at least one thing.
3: 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I'm a Coast to Coast Insider, and I'll tell you what. 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Here in West Virginia, we get inundated with snow. But it doesn't matter as long as we have our provisions. 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
1: 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And if you're in Canada, as our neighbors are, you can sign up to be an insider as well. So take advantage of that. Now, here's something for you men and women to build up that testosterone.
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9: So just go to the Soleri Report at soleri.com, S-O-L-A-R-I. It's solar with an I. And you can subscribe. You can be a digital subscriber and for a month or a year or a half a year. But we also publish our 4 quarterly and annual wrap-ups in hard copy. So if you want to be a print plus digital, you can also do it that way. And, you know, I love my subscribers. I always tell people, you know, I used to work for big corporations and government. Now I work for you, and it's a big trade up.
1: I love it.
9: I know you know, because it's the same for you. Your audience is, we share a lot of the same people who are very open and curious.
1: Sure.
9: So, George, can I mention one other thing about usury that I want to bring up?
1: Yeah.
9: Because it was you that got me to really look into the black budget and really deep dive it in a way that I hadn't before I met you and some of the people. You know, it was through you I knew about Richard Dolan and many other people who look in the what's going on in the black budget. And one of the most important questions you can ask if you're looking at how the economy on planet Earth works is it open or closed? In other words, are we trading with each other on the planet? Or are we trading with somebody or something off planet? Mm-hmm. You know, is it an open model? And one of the reasons I think the usury question is so important and this question of interest is the central bankers are constantly trying to come up with, I call it the dividend. You know, it's like they can't afford for the economy to be slow or go down because it's almost as though, you know, and I've said to people, is this planet a REIT and they just have to produce a dividend every year, you know, whether times are good or bad? And, you know, so I think it's all your explanation and exploration of the black budget brings us back to this usury question. They're connected. So the central bankers are trying to get a dividend every year. And the question is, where's that dividend going?
1: Do you think presidents know about these missing trillions?
9: Absolutely. Absolutely. You can't, George, you can't disappear $21 trillion without noticing. If you're looking, you know, if you're managing the whole budget, this is way too much money to not, you know, the economy is like the Pillsbury Doughboy. You squeeze down one place and it pops up. So
1: sure.
9: When you saw the money disappearing from HUD and DOD, you know, the offshore havens were ballooning with tremendous amounts of money. And of course, everybody notices that. So yeah, I think they, you know, they may not have the time to look at it or deep dive it the way I do, but no, they know.
1: All right, let's go back to the calls. First time caller, Teresa's with us in Philadelphia. Hi, Teresa.
8: Hi, George. Hi, Catherine. Catherine, I got to see you when you were at the mainline Unitarian Universalist church for a conversation with Vince and the Children's Health Defense a couple years ago.
9: Oh, aren't they great? Vince is so great. That was great.
8: Yes. Absolutely. And my question for you, and I know you've always said, you know, like, know your banker, know your farmer, you know, like, make sure you've got a good resources for your food. But if our banking system is going to be changing, what do you think, when will this be happening? Like, how soon is it be happening? And then do you suggest that we move to a red state like Tennessee? Or Florida, should we just try to hunker down someplace in the suburbs? I'm in Jenkintown, and I know you know where that is since you're a Philadelphia native, kind of. And
9: I grew up in West Philadelphia.
8: Yeah. So what would you suggest? And do you suggest something like get a percentage of our welfare as our financial, you know, like savings and such, and so much into silver and then so much into gold, and make sure that they're not certificates, make sure it's, you know, definitely, you know, something that you can put in your safe or, you know, hide someplace.
9: So here's the thing that I did a show on the Salary Report, Where to Stash Your Cash in 2024, and then one on CHDTV called Where to Stash Your Cash in 2022. And everybody's different. You're unique. And so there are many good things you can do, but it's not just one thing. And you are going to need a good bank to do transactions, whether we're doing it in the traditional way or they're putting it on a distributed ledger. So I always encourage people, for your transactions, you need a good bank that you can trust, where you have a human relationship. You know, you have a decision maker, and we have a great series on how to build a great relationship with a good bank that you can access at Salary.com. But I would get those two interviews. At the heart of the question that you need to know is, first of all, there is no way. This is a global model. It's coming down globally, and we're going to have to deal with it wherever we are. There are jurisdictions that are better than others, so I'm not saying they're not. But also moving, especially to a place where you don't know anybody, is a huge expenditure of time and money. But the second thing I would say is the economics 20 or 30 years ago were, it paid you to go to work, get money, and then go pay somebody to do various things for you. Whereas now the economics are going much more back to how our great grandparents and grandparents lived, which is, you know, stop paying somebody else to do it or spending time at work. Do it yourself and you'll save more money. So let me give you an example. I once had it when I was an investment advisor. I once had a client who's constantly complaining that her water bill was going up and the yields on her stocks were going down. I said, look, it's real simple. Sell some stocks and build a well. You'll save money. You'll get more water more economically than if you arbitrage between two corporations trying to handle it. So one of the most important things is you go through your income statement and your expense statement. You go through your balance sheet. I would strongly recommend you go to Salary and get our Coming Clean document and go through Coming Clean, because that'll help guide you. But what you do is you say, where is it much more feasible and fun for me? Like, can I grow 30 or 40% of my food, you know, in my backyard or in a tower on my balcony? Or can I, can I build a well if I'm in the right place? So look for ways of disintermediating the corporations out of your balance sheet and income statement. And you'll find there's steady opportunity, and it really helps you to deal with inflation. But it's not one big thing. It's many, many little things. And that's why we like to provide the Coming Clean or some of these other shows to walk you through the many, many things you can do. And there are tons of them. There are absolutely tons of them. One of the most important is to get that fresh local food, because to deal in this environment, you have to be super, super healthy. And if you're hanging out with Vince and his pals, then you know all of that. And they have, Vince and his network have marvelous, you know, people who know about food and farming in the Philly area, and there's lots of great stuff.
1: East of the Rockies, Chris is with us in Clearwater, Florida. Hi, Chris. Go ahead.
10: Good morning. Catherine, what do you think about more equitable commerce media like community currencies, which are my favorite because they're tangible, not digital, in time banks, barter networks, cooperatives, swap shops, and then there are, of course, community gardens where you can buy, sell, trade, and give plants seeds and cuttings and knowledge and food. And, because I say don't wait for politicians to reform economics, and because technology increases, so should our standard of living. So I want folks to recognize their value, and maybe even communists can turn into capitalists who like private property once they've learned their own value. And also, you know, haven't we been living under fascism since 1913 and the two previous periods of U.S. history, privately owned central banks issuing currency and credit at interest? Isn't this corporatism or fascism rather than capitalism, which is defined as basically the right to private property, when you have the privately owned Federal Reserve issuing the currency and credit at interest? And isn't that a false flag, I think? Wouldn't you agree that's a false flag for making capitalism out to be the fall guy and making way for even more fascism and corporatism? or the communists might think that they're getting their way, but they're, you know, and bringing down capitalism, but they're just bolstering fascism.
9: So I wouldn't call it fascism. I would call it crime. So what we've been dealing with is steady centralization of the economy. When a few people can print the money, keep the whole system, secret, and give their friends, inject the money to their friends relatively. You know, you're talking about one group of people who are above the law and the rest of us who have to obey the law. And so you get a criminal model. It's not capitalism. So I keep telling people capitalism, there's a difference between crime and capitalism. All your suggestions about what we can do are great. Community, at the height of the Great Depression, there were 3,100 community currencies in the 3,100 counties in America. So it's an average of one community currency per county. And I think when you, what you want to do in your local area is what you can get going. Where is the cluster of leaders who will do something and be able to get it go? If you can do time, if you can do barter. And I think you try as many things as possible and see what you can really get going. But it comes back to people. One of my favorite quotes is from a Swiss doctor who said, the currency of the future will be relationships of trust. Where can you build relationships with trust with people in these different areas who will not allow themselves to get bought away or sabotaged? And if you look at the history of many of these activities, trying to do community currencies or time networks or other things locally, you know, the central bankers always send in their saboteurs and they get broken up. So a lot of this comes down to who is the local leadership and how will they get something done? The good news is the history of freedom says it only takes 5 to 10%. It doesn't take everybody. It doesn't take a lot of people, but you need that 5 to 10% getting together and backing each other and watching each other's back and then going about the business of making people productive in the real economy. And there's a lot of technical innovation that, I mean, if you look at technology, it could make us wildly productive and wealthy. But we need to sort of implement it at a local level, you know, with networks of trust, with people who are really focused, you know, in a spiritual and cultural way on real success. And when you combine that with economic prosperity, then that's when you start to get things that are really fun because you're building family wealth. And family wealth is the bedrock of freedom.
1: Catherine, what are the young builders? What is that?
9: Okay, so we have this, and they've changed their name, George. They changed their name last week to Solari Builders. So I'm going to call them the Solari Builders. But I was out going on meet and greets, and I just sent Tom a map of where I was this last 2 months. I went to 20 locations plus in, it was 25,900 miles. Anyway, but I was out in the meet and greets 2 years ago, and all our subscribers said, what are you going to do for my kids and grandkids? So I came back. We have a wonderful team of young people. And I said, look, we've got to create something for the young people because, you know, they don't want to, the parents and grandparents don't want to spend $250,000 to send someone to a, university that's just, they come home with, you know, they just come home with no education, and
11: right.
9: everybody's time and money has been wasted and they can't get a good job. So what can we do? And we said, let's see if we can take this O'Leary curriculum on building family wealth and building wealth and help people in the age group of 18 to 28. So last year we took our first, we invited applications. We took our first group, and I have to tell you, George, I've never met a more wonderful group. We got 89 applications, chose what is now a group of 28, and we've gone through a whole bunch of Zoom courses and classes with the finest entrepreneurs, business guys, investment guys, and teachers in our network.
6: Wonderful.
9: And then we have two meetings. We did one in Florida in February. We're doing one in Italy in August. And it just, this whole experience has rocked our world. And so now we're going to try and do 4 to 6 groups a year and build this into a network. And what I keep telling all of our subscribers is, you know, there is a group of young people who can absolutely build the future in a positive way. We just need to get behind them and support them.
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5: President Trump is praising the U.S. agreement with Iran. Mark Mayfield has details.
6: Speaking at the G7 summit in France, Trump said the deal is monumental.
7: We reached an agreement with Iran that achieves everything we set out to accomplish, everything and much more. Ending the current conflict, reopening the Strait of Hormuz.
6: He added that global leaders are thrilled with the agreement. A 14-point memorandum of understanding between the United States and Iran has been signed. The agreement calls for negotiations to continue for 60 days to reach a final agreement to end the war. I'm Mark Mayfield.
5: Millions across the Midwest are in the path of a severe weather system. Major cities across the region like Chicago, Kansas City, and St. Louis could all be hit. Cities across Kentucky, Indiana, and Ohio could also be impacted. Damaging winds and large hail are expected to be the main threats, but long-track tornadoes are also possible. The Gilgo Beach serial killer was given a chance to address the court at his sentencing in New York on Wednesday, and he did. Sarah Lee Kessler reports.
8: It took Rex Huerman just 4 seconds.
9: There are no words I can say. I'm responsible for what was said in this room, Steph.
8: The 62-year-old Manhattan architect and Massapequa Park resident was sentenced to life in prison, no parole possible. Huerman had admitted murdering 8 women on Long Island over a 17-year period. Judge Timothy Massey asked Huerman if he was sorry, and he said yes. Massey responded with,
10: "You're a disgusting and despicable small man, and you're a coward. Get him out of here."
8: I'm Sarah Lee Kessler.
5: A bill to officially designate May 17th as Bruce Lee Day in California is headed to Governor Newsom's desk. The bill was introduced by Democratic Assemblymember Matt Haney of San Francisco, where Lee was born. It would honor the icon's impact on film, culture, and Chinese American history. The state Senate passed that bill in a unanimous 38-0 vote. I'm Tammy Trujillo.
4: On the ground, here in America.
11: Reopen the Department of Homeland Security in the chaos at airports.
4: On the grounds of the Supreme Court.
12: What the scope of birthright citizenship should be.
4: To the challenging grounds on the moon.
13: Integrity crew now in orbit around the Earth.
4: And on the grounds in Iran.
14: Regime change has occurred because they're all dead.
4: Stay grounded on the issues of the day. Another update at the top of the hour. 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
5: Republicans in Georgia are dropping their redistricting plans for now. Chris Caraggio has details.
15: Lawmakers will not redraw the state's political maps this month after Governor Brian Kemp called them into a special session to do so. State Republican legislative leaders said Wednesday that they did not have enough time to take up redistricting in the current special session, but suggested they could revisit the issue ahead of the 2028 election cycle. President Trump has urged GOP-led southern states to enact congressional maps, but to draw new maps next year or in 2028, Republicans will need to maintain full control of state government after this year's midterms. I'm Chris Caraggio.
5: The Trump administration's challenging a reparations program in Evanston, Illinois. The Justice Department joined a lawsuit filed by the conservative activist group Judicial Watch. The suit says reparations from the city offered to black residents for civil rights violations amount to racial discrimination. The plaintiffs representing people who live in Evanston who could not apply for the program because they're not black. The city has so far distributed $5 million in cash payments and housing grants to 212 applicants. Chick-fil-A is no longer America's favorite fast food chain. That story for Michael Kastner.
16: I wouldn't order the balloons, Chick-fil-A. You were knocked off by subspecialist Jersey Mike's. The annual American Customer Satisfaction Index showed Jersey Mike's edged out Chick-fil-A by just 1 point, scoring an 84 out of 100. The results were based on more than 16,000 surveys that were sent out via email between April of last year and March of this year.
17: We're going to know.
16: I'm Michael Kastner.
5: Caitlin Clark is getting her own signature Nike shoe this fall. The sportswear giant will release the Caitlin 1 on October 1st. The Indiana Fever star said having her own shoe has been a dream for as long as she can remember. The Caitlin 1 will sell for $140. I'm Tammy Trujillo.
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19: As we head for Thursday morning, rain and storms continue. Severe weather is likely, and a flood watch continues till 10 a.m. A 7 a.m. temperature of 70 degrees. Our Thursday then is partly cloudy, a chance of rain, a high of 80. At night, mostly clear, and we drop to 59. I'm Chief Meteorologist Steve Rawley, and that's your 9 First Warning Forecast on 55 KRC.
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1: Up next, we are going to New South Wales to talk with George Mitrovic about extinction events right here on Coast to Coast AM. 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
1: And welcome back to Coast, George Norrie with you, George Mitrovic back with us, prolific author. He's written well over 160 books, author on Bigfoot, as well as a host of other subjects from anomalous archaeology to the great climate change deception. George also writes on cosmic bombardments of Earth and mass extinctions, including the last great mass extinction 12,000 years ago. His latest work is called The Little Navigator Book. George, welcome back. How have you been?
5: I'm well, thank you. George, I'm quite well. I was very pleased and honored to be asked to speak on your program again.
1: We look forward to it. It's been 2 years, but we should get you back more often.
5: You should. I've got lots I write about. It's now over 185 books.
1: Oh, my God. How do you get so prolific?
5: Well, I retired a year and a half ago. I don't work. And I just edit and collate and write for 8 to 10 hours a day, 7 days a week.
1: You've written a lot of books on California monsters as well, haven't you?
5: Yes, I just finished one of those. It's 2 volumes, 940 pages.
1: We're going to talk about a lot of things from you today, but let's get into some of the strange things going on with our planet. What do you talk about a hidden history of our planet. What is hidden about it, George?
5: What actually happened?
1: What happened?
5: Which is the biggest mystery.
1: Tell me more.
5: The biggest one in recent history, around 10,900 BC, a massive fragmented comet struck the Earth. The main impact was in the Atlantic near Bermuda. It was powerful enough to tilt the Earth's axis by about 24 degrees almost instantly. That tilt ended the Ice Age, moved the North Pole from Hudson Bay to its present position above Greenland, and triggered global flooding up to 400 feet as sea levels rose. You don't read about that one very often, and yet there are proofs everywhere, documents, scientific periodicals, but no one likes talking about it.
1: Are they afraid to talk about it, George?
5: They are. They're worried it'll It's like the reasons they never talked about UFOs for years, because it might scare the sheep. But it won't. People learn from things. They aren't scared once they learn.
1: Absolutely.
5: I mean, I was looking, arguing with people recently, I tend to, and, you know, they were talking about mammoths being drowned in the permafrost. And I thought, you can't drown in the permafrost. It's solid. You can't even dig it. And the only thing that grows in the permafrost is a 4-inch high willow. How many of those does a mammoth eat in one day when it requires 5 tons of food, half a ton, 500 kilos?
1: That's half a forest, right?
5: Yes, and you know what they found in their snap-frozen, congratulations to Clarence Birdseye for the concept, bellies, and in their mouths, oak leaves, birch leaves, tree branches, spring flowers. They were creatures of the savannah. But that's savannah because of a massive cometary impact where Bermuda is now. It tilted the Earth 24.5 degrees, and I'm not making that one up. It's an accepted scientific fact. Prior to this impact in 10,900 BC, the North Pole was Hudson Bay. The next time you Google Earth, have a look at the right side of Hudson Bay. It's a lovely half circle. Look in the middle. There are islands. You know the funny thing about islands?
1: How big are these objects, George, when these objects hit? Roughly how big are they?
5: They can be anything from 10 to 20 miles across.
1: Wow.
5: But they fragment. The one that hit Bermuda, the main one, was 300 miles across. The Bermuda Islands, now I'm old enough to remember a television ad when it was still black and white. Actually, I can remember before that, but you can't see much on radio. Sorry, I shouldn't have said that. Where you drop something into a milk glass and you see all the milk rise up in the middle of it.
1: Right.
5: That's the central uplift. And that's what a meteorite does when it goes through our crust and through the Earth's surface. The lava and magma come spurting up like a fountain or a geyser. And then it solidifies and it becomes these islands. The one at Hudson Bay is 300 miles across as well. And I have a lot of maps in my books. I think a picture is worth 1,000 words. And it's like this gigantic circle around Bermuda. Then they're not so big heading towards Hudson Bay in Alaska. And then by the time you hit Siberia, they're only a few miles across and they're still elliptical. And that's important. By the time you get to Russia, they're big circular craters, a mile or two across. Because the fragments of a comet are still traveling across the surface of the Earth relative to it revolving around. They're really simple things, but people don't like discussing them. And during this tilt, the mammoths and the mastodons and all the rest of our lovely big furry animals died in mudslides.
1: Almost
5: not solid earth masses.
1: Almost instantly, too, I would assume, right?
5: Snap frozen. Otherwise, they would have rotted. They're still fresh, like you just grabbed them out of the freezer, because that's where they've been since 10,900 BC. And if this wasn't the only cometary impact Earth has had, it'd be very rare, but we have lots of them. Asteroid impacts. I wrote a book years ago in 2012, 700 pages, of cometary impacts hitting the Earth, but only listed the ones leaving a crater over 1 mile. And these days, a crater of over 1 mile would destroy everything around for about 60 miles.
1: The tsunami would be incredibly high, would it not?
5: The tsunami was. It was a 400-foot sudden sea level rise.
1: I'm convinced, George, that the flood of Noah was caused by something like this.
5: Yes, there were quite a few big tsunamis around 2300 BC in the Mediterranean, caused by a meteorite. There are also other ones around 5600 BC, which is a Noah flood candidate, when the Black Sea suddenly flooded, because it was a Euxine lake before then, and suddenly all the ice masses from the north of the Black, where the Black Sea is now, rapidly melted, filled it, and the water ran from the Black Sea to the Mediterranean.
1: George,
5: not the Mediterranean, to the Black Sea.
1: Could the Bermuda Islands be part of this comet somehow?
5: They're the central uplift. And considering most meteorites are iron, the mass that would have created an impact site the size of Bermuda would be so strong it would play with magnetic fields and compasses and everything for miles around, because it's still there.
1: If we went down to the bottom of the sea, would we find remnants of this as well?
5: It'd be so well buried under the islands, but you never know. Because the other fragments are all over the world in one big line. I call it a teardrop. You've got the big round bit that starts thinning out as it goes across the world. Nobody bothered to use that phrase when I first coined it. Now, oddly enough, I see it.
1: George, if this... let me ask you this, though.

0: Even a little comet or even an asteroid from the asteroid belt is near impossible to destroy. I don't know if anyone's tried, but I always have suspicions that somebody tried to blow one up in the last 20 years and failed miserably.
1: And is it not true that the pieces of the asteroid or comet could be worse than a direct impact of one object by itself?
0: Yes, because they continue across the surface of the Earth in the trajectory of the initial object that struck the Earth. And they start fires, they cause great floods, they kill everything around them, there are poisonous gases from them, and they basically, it's hell on Earth. Fire and brimstone, that's what they always called it. And brimstone is a name for sulfur falling from the sky. And that's even the biblical translation of brimstone. Right, in Hebrew, it's barak, B-A-R-A-K, the burning stone from heaven.
1: Now, some investigators have predicted that there was this central uplift in Bermuda of the cosmic impact, right?
0: Yes. That's been known since the 50s.
1: What made them determine that?
0: They looked at the geology around Bermuda. They noticed strange circular underwater markings that were creating diameters. Something must have caused it. A volcano won't cause it. Volcano covers its evidence. But a cosmic impact doesn't. Like, to give you an idea, the impact that hit Hudson Bay, the projectiles that came from it, which were mainly ice, because the ice cap at Hudson Bay was 2 miles thick at the time.
1: Wow.
0: So most of what it created was ice shards. Those remains have been found, or should I say, the elliptical craters, down as far as the Carolinas, Georgia, Florida, in the ocean, over to Wyoming. All of these are equidistant from Hudson Bay. And the reason they're elliptical is they came in at a low angle. So these elliptical things, they're called the Carolina Bays, and the geologists say, oh, they're just lakes created by the wind. If you look at them from the air, these amazing lakes sit on top of each other, across each other, all pointing in the same direction, southeast. They have virtually no bank on the northern part, and they've got steep banks on the bottom part, showing that something skidded in at incredible speed, and being ice, there's no trace.
1: George, do you think the moon was a shield for us?
0: The moon can be. It cops a hell of a lot of cosmic impacts. Its surface is all cosmic impacts. There are no volcanoes on the moon, which was believed for millennia.
1: Right.
0: Or other things. They're all crater impacts, so it's helped a lot.
1: I mean, all those objects could have hit us had the moon not captured it, right?
0: Yes, and we've had hundreds of objects hit us anyway. I recently finished a 4,700-page set of books on cosmic impacts, volcanic weather, everything that causes weather and causes destruction.
1: Now, was this going on, George, during an active solar system?
0: Yes, the solar system was already here. This is only 10,900 years ago.
1: Well, that's not long in space-time, that's for sure. So it could happen.
0: No, it's nothing.
1: It could happen again.
0: Yeah, some people are predicting they might show up in the 2030s. It all depends on who you start counting from. To predict scientifically, you have to have patterns. And I'm one of the few people that looks at patterns in an archaeological way.
1: And what do you think?
0: I reckon since the dawn of this century, we've got a reasonable chance of asteroids or

0: comets, possibly coming very close to the Earth, God forbid hitting the Earth. We don't know what size they are, whether they're just going to be 100 meter wide things or the next big one comes. But we have to keep an eye out for them, which they've almost wiped us out lots of times.
1: What would it take to hit a city, not land in the ocean, but to hit on land to wipe out a city of the United States or someplace in Australia? How big?
0: How big? It could be less than 0.5 kilometer.
1: Wow.
0: It would wipe out about 50 kilometers around it.
1: How deep would the crater be?
0: About 2 miles.
1: And the
0: Until it
1: impact.
0: gets filled up with silt. Well, the impact would shake the earth to begin with. You'd have massive tidal waves. And imagine playing in a bathtub and you're whooshing the water, which every kid used to do, and some adults might still do. It's like a big wave hitting the side of the bathtub. And that's just from a hand on one side of it pushing the water. And it's almost instant. But these have been happening since the dawn of time.
1: Would you
0: That's what
1: say it's
0: shaped our geology.
1: an act of God?
0: A lot of people would say it's an act of God. I just call it it's an act of creation.
1: Or just bad luck, right?
0: Mere crappy luck. But the funny thing is, and I wrote this in a book I published in 2012 called When the Sky Fell Down, comets can also bring life to a planet, which does sound weird, because all a comet is a big mud ball. It's just a mass of mud and ice.
1: It's the theory of panspermia, isn't it?
0: Yes, but what I found before 72, and I wrote this 700-page history of cosmic impact over 1 mile at a time, 1 mile diameter at a time, the third oldest major impact was at Barberton in South Africa in 3,650 million years ago. And I thought, that's interesting. And it's 60 miles wide. It's on the Greenstone Belt. They say it might have formed the Greenstone Belt. And I was going through books on biology to sort of flesh things out, and I discovered the oldest bacteria fossils are from Barberton, and they date from the same period. They're the oldest bacteria fossils. Because the advantage of travelling by comet, if you're a bacteria, is it protects you from cosmic radiation, and it's a stable temperature environment inside. So it's a perfect thing. As you said, it's panspermia.
1: And I'm sure planets like Mars, Jupiter, Venus, they've all been hit, haven't they?
0: Oh, yeah. When you look at Jupiter, you think of Shoemaker Levy,
1: Yes.
0: who died in Australia a few years ago. And in 1996, if I remember rightly, my memory's going, I've written so many books, I get everything confused. It was the first linear meteoric impact event ever recorded.
1: That's
0: As a
1: true.
0: row of meteorites hit the surface of Jupiter.
1: Hold on for a second, George. We're going to take a short break, but we'll be back to talk more about mass extinctions caused by comets and asteroids in just a moment on Coast to Coast AM.
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1: And welcome back, George Norrie, along with George Mitrovic, as we talk about his incredible life as an author in the paranormal world. George, living out in the Australia area, did you ever run into Russell Crowe, the actor?
10: No, I've never met him.
1: Great guy.
10: I liked Gladiator, though.
1: I met him here in California. He was a great guy. Still is. Of all the things that you've written, which is your favorite book?
10: That's one of the hardest questions around. Because I like all of them. I like my books on comets. I like my books on archaeology. I write about very odd archaeology, but all documented. What people might notice when they look at all my books, and it's over 180 of them, is that they've all got bibliographies, which means you can trace where the information comes from. A lot of books on these subjects don't have anything like that. You know, I like to show people that this is where the sources are for the information. So you can go exploring. I just regard my books as guidebooks. I mean, I've written more books on Bigfoot than you could poke a stick at. UFOs, I've written a few 700-page tomes. But there's one or two that I really enjoy. One, it was pre-Columbian River Explorers of North America. And it's full of maps, which makes it relatively expensive, but it's full of colour maps. And it shows all the Viking and Celtic and Roman and Cretan or Minoan and Chinese and lots of people and West African people who've traded with North America, who established colonies in North America. Like an interesting thing, which I always find it amazing, that the Bronze Age ended around 1500 BC.
1: Yeah.
10: Suddenly. It didn't sort of drift away. It just ended suddenly in Europe. The Minoan culture on the island of Crete basically wiped itself out in the same period. And they were the best seafarers in the world at the time. But the thing that they don't bother to teach is that all the copper mining in the Great Lakes, which is one of the richest sources of natural, pure, high-grade copper in the world, stopped. You can see why they abandoned the tools. They just dropped them. And the cultures of the Great Lakes mention the different people came up the Mississippi. They came down the St. Lawrence to get the copper, the trade for the copper. Because the domestic market in North America, yeah, they used a lot of copper, but not as much as what was mined. And just interestingly enough, every 1,000 years during one of our pluvial periods or wet periods, you could get a boat to go from Lake Michigan 2 miles to Lake Des Plaines, I think, and down the Illinois, then to Mississippi, then to the Gulf of Mexico, and home back to Europe or North Africa.
1: It's truly amazing.
10: It's just pretty amazing.
1: It really is.
10: And my books have got the sites of ruins. They've got lots of maps. Because I like information. I want people to hop in their car or whatever they want to drive or ride or fly and go to these different counties or villages that still have interesting structures. Like the Falls of the Ohio, I collect data and I put it together. And in one several mile length for the Falls of the Ohio, 7 different reports were made of 2,000-year-old swords, other odd things, all in the same area. And sitting above it all is a massive stone fort. People underestimate the archaeology of North America and how magnificent it was. I mean, you just have to look at Cahokia.
1: I've been
10: large
1: there.
10: City. Yeah. Beautiful. Directly across from St. Louis.
1: Yep.
10: It's the biggest pyramid in North America, one of the biggest in the world, and its floor area or surface area, base surface area, is larger than the Great Pyramid of Cheops.
1: Cahokia Mounds.
10: All of these things. I wrote several books on, let's see, I wrote another book, Crowded with Maps, which is a guide to archaeological sites and strange ruins and things of North America. So you could go, once again, to your local area because you didn't know about these things, or further out. There's so much you can learn. I mean, you can spend a lifetime just going around New Mexico.
1: Do you travel much, George? There. Do you travel much?
10: I only travel in books. The only trip I made my life was to Egypt last year. My wife wouldn't travel, so there are reasons for it.
1: Wow.
10: But I've traveled in books like it's going out of fashion. I live in books. I've got a huge library.
1: What do you think Bigfoot is?
10: Oh, good old Bigfoot. Bigfoot's three things. One is he's a big, furry, average 7 or 8 foot tall, with or without red eyes, forest creature. He's not just vegetarian. He leaves traces. He leaves fecal compounds. I'm not sure how we would describe that from where he's eaten and where he's deposited it later. But Bigfoot is also mentioned in the North American Indian legends like the Wendigo and everything else as being supernatural. So do we have two types of Bigfoot? One that's actually, and I'll tell you why I believe the first lot of Bigfoot is natural. The most common report about Bigfoot, and it sounds funny, but it's true. It's real, and it's too absurd not to be real. Randy and Andy are busy driving in the forest or the bush. They decide it's time to relieve themselves. So they get out, they relieve themselves. Next second, something is 8 foot high, blazing red eyes, throwing sticks, jumping, yelling, carrying on. He does not want them there. And that is standard anthropoid ape behavior because they were marking its territory. So that explains a lot of the forest ones. The Wendigo? Yes.
1: And it could have killed them.
10: It could have if it wanted to. It's a funny thing. Not many. I've got very few records of Bigfoot that have been killed. And the people who did it buried the remains because they thought that they'd killed a human so they wouldn't get caught. Because what's amazing is you hear of people and they all say they've been shooting squirrels since they were knee height of a grasshopper. And yet they always miss this 9 foot tall thing 20 feet away. I find that hard to believe. Or maybe their descriptions of how good they were finding it hard to believe.
1: It's generally, George, though, been able to evade humans, hasn't it?
10: Yes, it doesn't trust us at all. But it camouflages perfectly. The majority of reports mentions it's always never comes out past the tree line. It looks like a tree trunk sitting there. And they're very fast. One of the most amazing things about them is their amazingly almost supernatural fastness or speed when they do cross over. But remember, these things are pretty big. They've got pretty long leg structures, so they get a pretty good pace up anyway. But they're not the only.
1: Where do you think they live?
10: On every continent apart from Antarctica. Australia's got them. They're called Yowies. and Yahoos. On the east coast of the US, some of them are called Yahoos as well, and Yowies, which is really weird because you can't imagine Australia and the east coast of the United States communicating. And the majority of them live in heavily forested areas. It's ideal for them because they camouflage so well in it.
1: Are these called Yetis in Asia?
10: Yeah, the Yetis or Asmus. There are lots of names. Every culture virtually has its own. In England, they're called the Woodwows, the wild man of the woods, but he hasn't been seen for a while. The English tended to wipe out almost every native animal in the country over the years because of the small size and the large population. Because they have to live alongside us. It's funny when you look at maps, there are more Bigfoot reports around Los Angeles than there are in the north of California. Once again, another series of books with lots of maps. So as I said, I like maps. I like looking at maps and seeing where these things are. And somebody else once said, they asked me, they said, describe your maps of North America. And I said, well, look at the... I think it's called the 404 disappearing person map that wanders around. Well, the Bigfoot maps are on the same area. The East Coast and the West Coast, forested areas. Very rarely in the centre where there's not much cover, but they are reported. And they said, oh, does that mean the Bigfoot are all killing these people? And that's why they're written down as the 404 disappearing people. I said, I don't think so, but I'd hate to get one riled.
1: I had a story once, George, this person called me during open lines and said he was fishing near a small little creek and that he caught two trout. He turned around and there's a Bigfoot standing behind him looking at him and the fish. He's holding the two fish. He panicked. Didn't know what to do, and he said he handed the two trout to the Bigfoot, which took them, looked at the man, and gave him one back and ran away with one. Do they think like that?
10: Yeah. There are quite often reports of that. One of my favorite Bigfoot stories is the story of Whistling Paddy from the 1940s and 50s in Tennessee.
1: What is that one?
10: There was a large hairy humanoid, which were locals in the area, and they were all backwards. A lot of them were of American Indian descent. They weren't educated as such. They stayed in their own little communities. But this woman wrote it in the late 50s, and she remembers Whistling Paddy would come to the back door. They called him Whistling Paddy because he whistled. Why they called him Paddy, I've got no idea, but the entire community called him that. And he would quite often show up at the back door for potato peelings and things like that.
1: Yeah.
10: And then head off. They got used to each other because it knew they weren't going to hurt him. And they knew, generally, he wasn't going to hurt them. They'd have told the children to get inside before sunset, before Whistling Paddy comes out. And I've since found several reports over the years from different places around the world where Bigfoot are renowned for whistling, as well as making horrendous noises that terrified people.
1: We've had stories of them throwing rocks at houses and things like that. Have you heard those?
10: Yes, rocks at houses, rocks at cars, attacking cars. They get... If they think you're going to take their territory, they'll just do what generally a large ape will do, which is give you immediate warning that you've got to go. Now.
1: Are they also what we used to call the abominable snowman?
10: Yeah, same thing. The abominable snowman was just a 1920s name that was developed by, I can't remember, some English colonel in the Himalayas for the Yeti. But it's a name that stuck.
1: Which had white fur, right?
10: Yeah, well, there are reports of white ones, even in the States. for a while there, I thought maybe they were doing what jackrabbits and the Arctic fox do in the winter. They go white.
1: That's a good point.
10: But I've also found white ones during the summer in some places. But who's to say they're not both different types?
1: What about families? Do they migrate in families?
10: I reckon they migrate up and down, north to south. They're a migratory species. They've been recorded with children. They've been recorded with female partners, with all the female characteristics we expect of a large ape.
1: What do you think of the 1967 Patterson-Gimlin film? Have you seen that?
10: Yeah, I've seen it. I still agree with it. I don't regard it as fake.
1: You do not?
10: No, I don't. Well, I've heard lots of rumors about people finding Bigfoot costumes and all the rest of it, but there's something about it, it moves too freely. Whereas you put a huge costume like that on a person, they'd be lucky to clump along like it's nobody's business.
1: That's a good point. Stay with us, George. We're going to take some phone calls when we come back, and we'll chat a little bit more about the extinction events that you've been looking at as well.
0: Find out more about tonight's guest. 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
4: President Trump is praising the U.S. agreement with Iran. Mark Mayfield has details.
5: Speaking at the G7 summit in France, Trump said the deal is monumental.
6: We reached an agreement with Iran that achieves everything we set out to accomplish, everything and much more. Ending the current conflict, reopening the Strait of Hormuz.
5: He added that global leaders are thrilled with the agreement. A 14-point memorandum of understanding between the United States and Iran has been signed. The agreement calls for negotiations to continue for 60 days to reach a final agreement to end the war. I'm Mark Mayfield.
4: Millions across the Midwest are in the path of a severe weather system. Major cities across the region like Chicago, Kansas City, and St. Louis could all be hit. Cities across Kentucky, Indiana, and Ohio could also be impacted. Damaging winds and large hail are expected to be the main threats, but long-track tornadoes are also possible. The Gilgo Beach serial killer was given a chance to address the court at his sentencing in New York on Wednesday, and he did. Sarah Lee Kessler reports.
7: It took Rex Huerman just 4 seconds.
8: There are no words I can say. I'm responsible for what was said in this room, Steph.
7: The 62-year-old Manhattan architect and Massapequa Park resident was sentenced to life in prison, no parole possible. Huerman had admitted murdering 8 women on Long Island over a 17-year period. Judge Timothy Massey asked Huerman if he was sorry, and he said yes. Massey responded with,
9: "You're a disgusting and despicable small man, and you're a coward. Get him out of here."
7: I'm Sarah Lee Kessler.
4: A bill to officially designate May 17th as Bruce Lee Day in California is headed to Governor Newsom's desk. The bill was introduced by Democratic Assemblymember Matt Haney of San Francisco, where Lee was born. It would honor the icon's impact on film, culture, and Chinese American history. The state Senate passed that bill in a unanimous 38-0 vote. I'm Tammy Trujillo.

0: What is our exit plan? The objective?
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10: There are now 856 cases of Ebola in Congo and Uganda, and 198 confirmed deaths between the two countries. Michael Kastner reports.
11: That's the latest total in an update given by the CDC this week. The CDC recommends avoiding non-essential travel to those areas and says the overall risk to Americans and travelers remains low. There are no Ebola cases in the U.S. linked to the outbreak. An American who tested positive for Ebola doing humanitarian work in Congo has fully recovered. I'm Michael Kastner.
10: Flight attendants at Alaska Air Group's Horizon Air have voted to authorize a potential strike amid ongoing contract negotiations. Union officials say workers approved the measure after months of bargaining that they contend has produced inadequate wage and benefit proposals. The union seeking higher pay, improved benefits, and changes to workplace rules for flight attendants. Leaders say the vote does not automatically trigger a walkout, but gives the union authority to call a strike if talks fail to progress. The Smithsonian is unveiling a new exhibition highlighting the nation's natural and cultural heritage as the U.S. approaches its 250th anniversary. That story from Wendy Swanson.
12: The National Museum of Natural History will open From These Lands, Sharing Our Natural and Cultural Heritage on Thursday. The exhibit brings together artifacts and specimens representing all 50 states, Washington, D.C., and five U.S. territories. Organizers say the display explores 250 years of American history through nature, geology, and culture. The exhibition is scheduled to remain open through the end of 2029. I'm Wendy Swanson.
10: SpaceX has successfully launched another group of communication satellites into orbit from Florida's Space Coast. The company's Falcon 9 rocket lifted off Wednesday morning, carrying three satellites as part of the Bluebird mission. The satellites are designed to provide broadband connectivity directly to smartphones. SpaceX says the mission is aimed at expanding satellite-based communications coverage. I'm Tammy Trujillo.
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1: You're part of the show this hour. We're going to take your calls with George Mitrovic as we talk about Bigfoot, strange things, and mass extinction events right here on Coast to Coast. 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
1: And welcome back, George Norrie, along with George Mitrovic. George, what would happen if a couple of these large comets hit the planet at the same time? Could they destroy the entire planet?
5: Probably not. Planet's pretty big. And its own mass would help protect it, but that would cause massive surface destruction, literally. What's one quote? A one-mile impact is devastating regionally. A 50 to 100-mile impact is civilization-ending, and a 300-mile impact like Hudson Bay rewrites the planet.
1: What's more devastating, George, a landmass impact or water?
5: The landmass impacts caused huge fires. We've found them in the mudslides and things like that. But I think for immediate impact, the massive tidal waves would wipe out everything. That's why we've gotten mammoths frozen in mud from the tidal waves.
1: Some were frozen, eating with they had food in their mouths when they were frozen, right?
5: Yeah, flowers and oak leaves and elm leaves and everything from a standard savanna climate that we're very familiar with. But that one hit, they were flicked 24.5 degrees north.
1: All right, let's go to the phones.
5: Which didn't help them.
1: Sue in North Carolina to get us going east of the Rockies. Hi, Sue.
4: Hi, George. How you doing?
1: We're doing well.
4: Happy birthday to good old Art Bell.
1: Yes, sir.
4: Yeah, I remember him. Listen, been listening ever since, you know?
1: Yep.
4: But anyway, yeah, I was wondering, when they, this is really interesting. This is really, really terrific. When it comes to AI and everything, could AI predict and help us with comets, asteroids, tell us the real lowdown, you know, on the Bigfoot and all that? Would AI be able to really, you know, set us straight?
1: What's the science behind AI when it comes to impacts? What do you think, George?
5: All AI is it interprets what data you've got. And Sue, thank you for your compliment earlier. I'm really chuffed about it. And I'm glad you're enjoying it. The more information we give, the more AI can work out. Like I write books that are hundreds and hundreds and hundreds of pages, and there are hundreds of them. So there's so much data you can play with that most people in a lifetime never get to see. Yes, we can use it and use it far more efficiently. Thank you, Sue.
1: Appreciate that. Wildcard line, Cornelius in Alexandria, Louisiana. Hello there, Mr. White.
6: Hey there, George and George. We're talking to the two Georges tonight.
1: Yes, you are.
6: Is George from Australia or Britain?
1: Australia.
6: Britain?
1: Australia.
6: He is from Australia. But I love, George, when you have these guys with accents and stuff. So I love your accent. I trained with some Aussies. They were MPs. And those Aboriginals, boy, they were something to talk to. So, George, my question for you, and thank you for Ariel, that he's the angel of coast, George. That's what Ruthie calls Ariel, the call screener. George, I'm going to bring up two things. And I don't know if George, both of y'all knew this. There was a Bayou Bigfoot spotted last month here and stuff. And I don't know if you've ever been to Louisiana. We've got a lot of Indian mounds called Poverty Point, and they date back thousands of years. So you were right about that. The Vikings, Romans, and all like that was here in North America. But my question for you, Tom Horn used to come on the show, so I don't know if you know who Tom Horn is, but he said Apophis, it's a big, huge comet or meteor, and it's headed this way in around 2029. It's supposed to hit or come between the moon and us and cause massive tidal waves and different things, or 2036. So my question for you, George, is have you ever heard of Apophis, and do you know anything about that? God bless you, George and George, and God bless America.
1: Well, we've talked about Apophis on the program before, George. Have you been following that story?
5: I've read of Apophis, and there are quite a few others. Some Graham Hancock has got his money on. And thanks, Cornelius, for a really interesting question. It's important to bring these things up. He's bringing up the concept, I think, of the Leonid meteors hitting the Earth in that time. But basically, it's like a lottery, you know, or actually, it's like a bingo call. You don't know which balls are going to come up till they come up. It might not be a cluster of them. It might be one lone rogue one.
1: But when they come up in a big way.
5: Yes, that's a thing. But
1: is there anything that scares you about these mass extinction events?
5: No. And I'll state this little quote of mine I like. We live on a planet with a violent past. Understanding that past isn't fear. It's preparation. That's important.
1: Could we survive another comet?
5: We survived it before.
1: How so?
5: We survived lots. We survived the mass extinctions of 78,000 BC, where only 1,000 humans were left on the planet after Mount Tambora in Indonesia erupted. We survived multiple mass extinctions over the entire term of human life on Earth. Yeah, it's just part of how a planet evolves or reacts or adapts, I think is a better pair of words for it, some of us will survive. And it's ultimately luck.
1: Next up, let's go to Aaron in Fountain Valley, California. Welcome. Hello, Aaron.
7: Hello. Thanks for this great program and for accepting George Norrie and Tommy and Iasius in my call. By the way, you're extremely funny. That's my relatively pertinent Christopher Walken impersonation. But anyway, aside from that, there are two Whites and two Georges. I'm Aaron White. And I just wanted to say, it's interesting about Cuba and the pyramids off the coast of the West. And I wanted to know what your thoughts are on that. 2,000 feet below sea level?
1: What do you think of that, George? Go ahead.
5: Thanks for calling. They were first photographed in the sonar manner, I think in 1966, 1967, by a Polish lady and her husband. And I haven't seen any further work on them since then, just rehashing of the original discovery. 2,000 feet is a lot of feet, but in an area as volcanically unstable as near Cuba, anything's possible. You know, we have mountain ranges rising up. Like, for instance, Lake Titicaca in Peru. If you look at it, you'll see all the mountains aside onto it. Yeah, and it's also got salt water, seahorses in it. Now, you try and get me to understand.

0: about things. And I like researching things. Because as I said earlier, all my books have got bibliographies, which means they all come from published work, scientific publications, the research of other people. They all get acknowledged. They've all put their work towards one small part of a theory. And I gather it all up. It's like cooking a stew. You've got to just be careful what you put there and suddenly see what comes out of it.
1: What determines the subject matter of the book when you write it?
0: I've been known to stop writing a book in the middle of it and start a new one on something else. Then I finish that one and go back to the set I was working on. My brain is just mad. It does these things.
1: It never stops, does it?
0: It doesn't stop at 2 o'clock in the morning. I'll be working out how to publish or changing something. But that's it. My cat keeps me company and I keep thinking of different books and different things, and I know they'll show up because my brain does that.
1: What kind of
0: I've
1: cat?
0: usually got a few in advance.
1: What kind of cat do you have, George?
0: She's an Australian Mist. She's the rarest cat in the world.
1: Are they
0: And
1: fluffy?
0: she's beautiful. No, she looks like a fat Siamese with tabby markings, but the build of a Burmese. She's all muscle and big and but not huge. It's not short hair.
1: And I bet.
0: Very smart cat.
1: I bet she's feisty, isn't she?
0: Oh, yes.
1: Next
0: Yeah.
1: up,
0: She's got
1: let's go
0: plenty of
1: to
0: spirit.
1: Allie in Tennessee. Gay Allie, go ahead.
2: Hello. Hi, George.
1: Hi.
2: Hey,
0: Hello,
2: I
0: Allie.
2: wanted to talk. Hey there, George. I wanted to talk a little bit about, you were talking about the abominable snowman and that video out in the 70s of the Bigfoot
1: Yeah.
2: and everything like that. Well, I live on like 60 acres in the middle of Appalachian Mountains in East Tennessee, and I know for a fact it exists because I have built up rapport and trust with them over the past 4 years, and I actually have photographs of them. I would actually like to email them to you. It's wild. I wanted to know, do you think they're interdimensional beings? Isn't that why nobody ever like finds a body or anything like that?
1: That's been a possible question, George. Are they interdimensional or they come from other areas?
0: Some are, and a lot aren't. The ones that the Amerindians called the Wendigo and others, they're interdimensional. And they're basically all the folk tales about them. They're nasty and they're deadly. The average forest Bigfoot isn't. He'd rather get away from you or you leave quickly than interfere with you. And if you want something really strange, in 1954 in France, during a huge, huge UFO flap, there were nine small Bigfoot sightings. I thought, what's that got to do with anything? In 1968, in Pennsylvania, there were big Bigfoot sightings in conjunction with UFOs. That was before Star Wars in 1975. We've got to allow for a lot of different types of the same thing. Is one disguised as the other one? Is one the natural creature here? I was mentioning a tale, my favorite Bigfoot tale from Tennessee, about Whistling Paddy. Does your Bigfoot whistle?
1: You never know.
0: Hello?
1: I'm with you, George. Go ahead.
0: Yeah, I was talking to the lady.
1: She's gone.
0: Ah, she's gone. Oh, dear.
1: Next up, let's go to Stephanie in Minneapolis. Hello, Steph. Go ahead.
3: Hey, how are you guys doing? Am I dealing with two Georges, right?
1: Yeah, two Georges. George one and George.
0: This is the price of one.
3: Mr. Norrie, how about that? I apologize. I didn't get to see who the guest was for your second half tonight.
1: His name is
3: I did have
1: George.
3: two questions. Well, I didn't have two questions. I have a question. I'm also sitting here with my daughter, who's just now like actually learning about you. She's seen you on TV. Kudos, awesome stuff. You know what I mean? But the actual question is for me, and it's kind of aside from what you guys are talking about, but it's not. But when it comes to terms of spirituality, right, George Norrie? Okay, this is really for you. Okay,
1: All right.
3: I mean, where do you lie with this stuff? You know what I mean? Like, I know everyone's awesome. Like the abominable snowman thing, all that. Everyone's got their awesome stuff, you know what I mean? But like, even where I'm at right now, like my daughter's here with me, my man. Like, we've actually had a phenomenon of spiritual

0: contract, like, it's weird, like, stuff happened, like, we've staged the house kind of stuff like that. But, I mean, like, do you follow it as a religious thing, or, like, where do you guys go with this stuff, you know?
1: Well, I don't follow it as a religion, but I'm very, very in tune with what's going on in the world and outside of the world. And if you ask me if I'm a believer, in many of these cases, yes, I am. UFOs, the afterlife, spirits, all those kinds. How about you, George?
2: I would have to agree with you, George. There's too much for us not to underestimate. There's so much in this wonderful planet, this wonderful solar system, this wonderful universe we live in. There's a spirituality of just being with your pet cat. That love and that friendship, that's spirituality. And my cat's never been near a church. And then you embrace it with other people and other researchers. And spirituality is universal. And I think that's what we all say, it's love. Does that help you at all?
1: Interesting take. Ted in Texas, let's squeeze you in, Ted. Go ahead.
3: Hey, good morning, King George and Curious George. I've got a quick question for each of you. Curious George, I recall in school they taught us that the biggest asteroid strike was in the Yucatan. And so my question for you is about that. And King George, you know, in 2002, Mark Klein discovered the NARS 8400 machine at AT&T in San Francisco. That was a NSA machine for listening to all the phone calls they had tapped off a trunk line. Do you think Palantir continues to do that sort of work?
1: You never know. The technology's gotten even bigger. And the asteroid that wiped out the dinosaurs, how many years ago was that, George?
2: 66 million years. It left the crater 60 miles across, and it was nothing compared to the size of the Cuba crater, which was next to it, which was 500 miles across, or three other craters, which are in a row from them, ending up with the Shiva crater in the Indian Ocean. And one of those craters, the central uplift in West Africa, was Mount Kilimanjaro. Enormous impacts.
1: What would that sound like, George, when it hit the planet? Would you hear it all over the place?
2: You would hear it across the entire planet.
1: Wow.
2: Before you went deaf. And that's five enormous impacts. I mean, for Mount Kilimanjaro to be an impact, to be a central uplift.
1: We'll be back in a moment with George Mitrovic and wrap things up on Coast to Coast AM.
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10: President Trump says he signed the Memorandum of Understanding negotiated with Iran. We get more from Scott Carr.
11: The president confirmed he'd signed it to reporters while leaving a dinner at Versailles Palace in France with President Macron, wrapping up the G7 summit. The White House says the memorandum is now in effect and includes the reopening of the Strait of Hormuz, an easing of financial restrictions against Iran, and expectations moving forward regarding discussions about Iran's nuclear program. It's unclear if Trump's statement meant the in-person signing planned in Switzerland with Vice President J.D. Vance will go ahead as planned. I'm Scott Carr.
10: The Federal Reserve is leaving interest rates alone. It's the fourth straight time the Fed has kept rates steady. The decision marks the first time with new Federal Reserve Chairman Kevin Warsh at the helm. And DeVay Chase, best known for voicing Lilo in Lilo and Stitch, is dead at the age of 35. She died Tuesday from meningitis and an infection in her blood. I'm Mark Mayfield.
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13: As we head for Thursday morning, rain and storms continue. Severe weather is likely, and a flood watch continues till 10 a.m. A 7 a.m. temperature of 70 degrees. Our Thursday then is partly cloudy, a chance of rain, a high of 80. At night, mostly clear, and we drop to 59. I'm Chief Meteorologist Steve Rawley, and that's your 9 First Warning Forecast on 55 KRC.
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1: And welcome back to our final segment with George Mitrovic as we talk about mass extinctions, Bigfoot. Is there a subject, George, you would not touch?
9: I don't write about ghosts or poltergeists.
1: You do not? Why not?
9: Because I've got too many other things to do.
1: Huh.
9: It's really hard to find proofs like footprints and that for ghosts and poltergeists. I've read numerous reports on them over the years. I've got a huge library that's got lots of reports of them. You have to be selective, which sounds weird coming from me, in what you choose to research.
1: Are you a believer in life after death?
9: I don't know. I'll wait till I get there.
1: Otherwise, I used to tell people, if there is, you'll know about it when you die. If there isn't, who cares?
9: Yeah. I don't know, but I'll leave it open because I'm not the knowledge source of the universe. I like to think I am at times, but I'm not. I'm just an old bloke trying to write books and keep themselves busy.
1: Would you consider yourself spiritual?
9: Yeah. I love people. I help the poor. I don't want to sound like I'm boasting. I do the things I'd like to do when I can afford to do them. I believe it's a human's right to help people when they're down and out. It's a human's right to help them when they need money for food or rent or whatever.
1: Sure.
9: Or just a hand up. And to be an example to them that you can do it, you can do anything. But it takes a lot of effort at times, and it still has to be done.
1: Let's go to the phones. Let's go to Denver in Jackson, Mississippi to get us started. Hi, Denver.
10: Thank you, George, for this opportunity to speak on Coast.
1: Sure.
10: I'd like to send a shout-out to all the fathers for Father's Day coming up, and shout-out to Yvonne in North Carolina and one of my karate students in Jackson, Mississippi, Reggie. But what I'd like to talk about is Riley Martin Sr., Bigfoot on the mothership. He was abducted, been on Coast a few times when Ardell was the commentator.
1: Right.
10: He said that the aliens told him that they use Bigfoot for collecting data here on Earth. You know, so Bigfoot must be very intelligent, you know. And the guest was saying that he had seen Bigfoot around the flying saucers a lot. So this must be a connection there, you know.
1: What about Bigfoot being an extraterrestrial, George? What do you think?
9: Well, that was the part I was mentioning earlier about them being as little feet, as I call them, in France. There are 9 sightings of a UFO landing, and a ramp comes out, and a little fella comes out. But it was still covered in fur with huge eyes. And then in 1968, it went totally mad around Uniontown in Pennsylvania. A lot of reactions and ruckus there between Bigfoots from a flying saucer that landed again. And then since then, they're not that rare. They're not as common as the Gray reports or things like that, but they're not a rarity. They're all part of it. And the funny thing is, those other sightings were before 1975 when Star Wars came out and Chewbacca appeared.
1: Yep. Are we still getting major Bigfoot reports?
9: There are constant Bigfoot reports now because people aren't that afraid to start mentioning them, but there are a lot less people bothering to write them into books. I got into an argument with a person a few months ago, and they said, you haven't seen the Bigfoot, so why do you write about them? And I say, I write about them because otherwise your sighting with Bigfoot will never be known by anybody. He wasn't happy. I didn't care.
1: Next up, let's go to Jay in Alabama, east of the Rockies. Hi, Jay.
11: Hello, George and George. Hi.
9: Hello, Jay.
11: Hello. I believe panspermia actually did happen. Because if not, the Earth would just be a big solid rock with a lot of water on it. But my question is, God made humans. Who made dinosaurs?
9: I think Mummy and Daddy dinosaurs.
1: Through God. God made it all, I think. What do you think of that, George?
9: It's all adaptation of life forms. If they're not suitable, they die out. If they are suitable, they keep adapting. George, and we came along much, much later.
1: Speculate on what would have happened to humans had that 65-million-year-old comet not hit the asteroid, not hit the planet.
9: There are some theories in some groups stating that the reptilians, which we hear about, are actually descended from the dinosaurs. Others say that the dinosaurs would have kept adapting, which I prefer a term. I don't quite believe in evolution because you have to adapt to survive. If you don't adapt, you're gone. Mind you, I don't know what Tyrannosaurus would do with the short arms and not very prehensile hands, but maybe they would have eventually developed a humanoid or hominoid type of dinosaurs. Technically, they weren't reptiles either. They're giant chickens.
1: You think every kind of species on the planet died during that 65-million-year period?
9: No, a lot of the aquatic species survived.
1: And birds.
9: Which are also related to the dinosaurs, but the birds managed to escape. Where to or how? I've got no idea. But they survived, and a lot of the aquatic ones survived, and the alligators, caimans, and crocodiles survived. It was basically the huge ones that needed a hell of a lot of food, because you imagine after the forest fires, after that impact,
1: oh my gosh,
9: there'd be nothing for them to eat.
1: Probably,
9: there's always simple answers to these things.
1: Probably burned for months, I would guess.
9: They burnt for years, according to the geology.
1: Years? Wow.
9: Years. And the remains of gigantic forest fires in Canada and in the States are huge. They burnt for years.
1: Next up, let's go to Walter in Massachusetts. Hey, Walt, go ahead.
12: Hey, George. How you doing?
1: Good to have you.
12: Hey, George Q, good day to you.
9: Hello, Walter.
12: Hey, I got kind of like one question, but kind of two. Could Earth somehow be going to another ice age? And then if not, could we be like another Mars?
1: What do you think of that?
9: The odds are another ice age. My research, and I just finished publishing 4,700 pages on climatic variations that were not caused by man for the history of the Earth and still aren't caused by man, but some political groups like to use that for their own advantage. Ice ages can take only 50 years to form.
1: That's all?
9: Which most people think it'll take ages? No. 50 years. Two generations, and they're back again. And with an ice age, you get lowered sea levels as the ice caps go up. But remember, the ice age wasn't across the entire surface of the Earth. What was very misunderstood over many years was the polar ice mass was centered on Hudson Bay. So North America in that part, from Georgia upwards, was the actual North Pole ice mass. And that's something a lot of people have trouble getting their mind around, which means everything underneath it was not ice affected.
1: You'd mentioned earlier that you'd been to Egypt last year. What did you think of the pyramids?
9: Loved them. I love Egypt. It was a life dream.
1: And what is your speculation on how they built it?
9: They're 2.5 tons on average each. You build a ramp. You build something like Herodotus said, they use something that we would describe as a kangaroo crane. I mean, really, I disregard them as a great stack of blocks put together. When you compare them to places like Baalbek in Lebanon, where the stones are 1,600 tons each.
1: It's amazing.
9: And the quarry is a mile and a half from the Temple of Baal, which later became the Temple of Jupiter.
1: They knew something, George. They knew something.
9: They knew things. They knew lots of things. And that's what I like about archaeology. I find all these things they knew. You know, I write very simple books for most people to understand. I don't write academic works. I want people to read my books and say, I didn't know that, I didn't know that, I didn't know that, I didn't know that. And that's even my books on archaeology and stuff like that. Because this planet and what we are capable of is amazing. Never put yourselves down in the grand scheme of things. We are important. Our fellow people are important and we can accomplish miracles. Sorry, I'm getting a little carried away there.
1: Yeah. First-time caller Alton is with us in Fayetteville, North Carolina. Hey, Alton.
13: Hey, how's it going?
1: Good to have you. Go ahead.
13: This is a question for both of you, Georges. In the movie Armageddon, you know, NASA, they've made a team to send to try to destroy the asteroid or meteorite.
1: Yep.
13: Do you think this a real-life possibility that they could get a team to do that? And if so, do you think the government would allow it, or do you think they would just wait to see what happens after the impact?
1: I think there is a plan. We have a near-Earth department that has been studying what to do with an asteroid that may be coming in, whether we blow it up with a nuke or try to send astronauts on it to set some explosives or even try to move it with a laser. What do you think, George?
9: All of those things have been considered, and the Near-Earth Approach Department, I can't remember its exact name, is set up specifically to track asteroids and comets or planetary objects, because even one the size of a Volkswagen can cause immeasurable damage. But no, we have people looking for them. And I'm sure they've already worked out a plan, like in Armageddon, to blast the thing out of existence.
1: Would they tell us, George, if one was headed this way, or would they just keep it quiet and let it hit?
9: They normally tell us. Quite often there are little broadcasts that somebody's coming along into Earth orbit, you know, where some come between the Earth and the Moon, and in space that's just actually here. And we do get warned. The big ones, they might not warn. You might see a whole lot of rocket ships heading off from a base near Washington. And there goes the government.
1: How would they warn us? Through programs like mine, or what would they say?
9: Programs like yours. These days, you could almost do it by Seek Shelter on your phone. Our phones are all interconnected.
1: Like one of those emergency alerts?
9: Yeah, the emergency alerts are the same as, like in Australia, we get bushfire alerts.
1: Right.
9: Quite common. They just tell us, move out of this area. This area is burning, if you haven't noticed already, and move to this area.
1: We get lots of weather alerts.
9: Technology is here.
1: Yeah. Do you know what an amber alert is?
9: That's usually a child kidnapping.
1: Exactly. We get those on our phone, too.
9: Yeah, they're important. And I post them on Facebook if I get Facebook about missing children. I don't care where in the world it is because I've got followers all over the world.
1: Can you imagine?
9: Somebody might be able to help.
1: Can you imagine what social media would light up with if something like that was coming our way? My gosh.
9: And how many people might not believe it?
1: Well, that's an interesting take right there. How many might not believe it?
9: Yes. We're humans. We're liable to do anything.
1: You can't believe everything you hear on social media.
9: Yeah, a lot of people do.
1: What is your recommendation to people, George, beyond your books? If you're not
9: study,
1: if something's coming,
9: study what you look at. If you're not sure about something you look at, is Google View. And if that thing you're looking at that looks great only appears on Facebook, Instagram, sorry, if it hasn't got a museum reference or a zoological reference or some established reference, I'm not posting it.
1: What are the odds of an impact happening during our lifetime?
9: Well, Hancock reckons it's going to be 2033. That's less than 10 years. That's a few years. Yeah, easy. If you're, I don't know how old you are. I'm 71.
1: I'm about your age, a little older.
9: Yeah. But there are also odds that it might not happen. The things might just miss, and we're all worried for nothing. I'd rather stay on the positive side, but be prepared.
1: What's your next book, George?
9: I need to finish this set of 60 books on monsters of North America.
1: Come on back on the program when you're done, okay?
9: I'll be happy to. I really enjoyed tonight. Enjoy. Thank you for the questions from outside and the people. And I hope people learned something from it.
1: Absolutely. Thank you, George. George Mitrovic, website linked up at coasttocoastam.com through his Facebook page. For Dan Galante, Uriel Blackshear, Tom Danheiser, Sue Trikas, Lex Lonewood, Sean Ladasor, Alec Fernandez, Stephanie Smith, Tim Benal, George Knapp, and Richard Serrett, I'm George Norrie, somewhere out there on Coast to Coast AM. We'll see you on our next edition. Until then, be safe, everyone.

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6: President Trump says he signed the Memorandum of Understanding negotiated with Iran. We get more from Scott Carr.
7: The president confirmed he'd signed it to reporters while leaving a dinner at Versailles Palace in France with President Macron, wrapping up the G7 summit. The White House says the memorandum is now in effect and includes the reopening of the Strait of Hormuz, an easing of financial restrictions against Iran, and expectations moving forward regarding discussions about Iran's nuclear program. It's unclear if Trump's statement meant the in-person signing planned in Switzerland with Vice President J.D. Vance will go ahead as planned. I'm Scott Carr.
6: The Federal Reserve is leaving interest rates alone. It's the fourth straight time the Fed has kept rates steady. The decision marks the first time with new Federal Reserve Chairman Kevin Warsh at the helm. And DeVay Chase, best known for voicing Lilo in Lilo and Stitch, is dead at the age of 35. She died Tuesday from meningitis and an infection in her blood. I'm Mark Mayfield.
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15: With your 55 KRC Tri-State News Update, I'm Lee Mallon. A man that led officers on a chase from Middletown to Miamisburg, then ended up in the Great Miami River, is officially charged. Juan Harris, back on May 14th, led officers on a chase with a reportedly stolen car. He would crash in Miamisburg, then run about a half mile west, jumping in the river. Officers arrested him in the water. Harris faces failing to comply with an officer, obstructing business, and driving under suspension charges. Cincinnati City Council passing the budget for the next fiscal year, all while overcoming a $30 million deficit. Mayor Abtab Pureval expressed how proud he was of the administration, doubling down on road paving, public safety, affordable housing, and things that needed support. The $2 million investment into the Farmer Music Center did make it into the budget. Pureval added the potential return to the city was important. As part of the public safety pledge, significant funding goes to the fire and police squads. Your forecast is next on 55 KRC. the talk station.
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15: Heavy rain and strong storms overnight led to several flash flood warnings that are still active early this morning. As we move throughout the rest of the day, temperatures will climb to the low 80s and we'll still see a few chances for showers and storms. Tomorrow, though, looking drier with temperatures in the upper 70s. That's your 9 First Warning forecast on 55 KRC. I'm meteorologist Cameron Harden.
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1: Yeah, maybe.
0: Happy Friday Eve slash Thursday. Call it what you want. Brian Thomas right here. Glad to be. Glad Joe Strecker's in there, although I can't see him. We see each other through an internal camera system, which pops up on the screen since I'm in a studio with no windows, as is Joe. And the camera's out. Technical difficulties will be easily overcome, because I'm sure Joe's in there. At least I hope he is. You know, Joe, I do look up to see if you've departed the room from time to time, especially like if calls drop out. It's like, where's Joe? Where's Joe? Oh, my God. Anyhow, well, we got in a memorandum of understanding, and I'm not quite sure it really means anything. Walk through some of the provisions of that coming up, and we will definitely be doing that with Congressman Warren Davidson. Question mark, is the war over? I suppose it depends on your view of the agreement, which seems to be, I'm going to put my subjective sort of view of it and say it seems to be lopsided in favor of the Iranians. And it also is swirling with a whole bunch of, you know, we agree to sit down and negotiate and agree upon sometime down in the future to hopefully accomplish something. And I just see so much opportunity to wiggle room for wiggle room as well. There's a ton of opportunity for wiggle room. The question is, who's going to be more, trying to wriggle more? And will it be the Iranians, who have demonstrated over their entire 47-year history that they are liars? Yeah, I said it out loud. They are. Illustration over illustration is like, yeah, we'll sit down and yeah, we'll work with you. And you just got to remember, they're working with the great Satan. They think we are the devil. We are the evil incarnate in the world. We need to be. And I was thinking about that concept the other day because we've had this discussion before. What is the Iranians' perception of the United States? And will they really, truly want to and agree to negotiate in good faith? Meaning that what they're saying is actually what they really mean. And I find it hard to believe that they would. They think we are the embodiment of evil. Truly. And if you look at what the Iranian, the fundamentalist Islamists, they want to live in a world that was like 500 AD. What they view us as, let's put it this way, like Sodom and Gomorrah. They are very, very strict religiously. If you haven't gotten a memo on that, they will kill homosexuals just for being homosexuals. Chuck them off a building, behead them, whatever. That's okay for them. Women must be covered head to toe. You cannot tempt a man. And I don't know what the foundation for that dress code is, but I can only imagine that, well, men being men and me being proudly one of them, I know what goes through my head when I see a beautiful woman. Been that way since I discovered that there were women in the world that I was attracted to. Karen Fullerton, kindergarten, right? From that day forward, you know, boom. Good morning, Karen, if you're out there. I haven't seen her in like 40 years. That was a cute little girl with a purple coat, and I would run across the playground. Okay, from that moment forward, So I know what drives the male. It's, you know, put the little horny sign up on your head with your fingers and go ahead and work with that one. So maybe the reason that they want to cover women head to toe is because men, well, can't be trusted with their own libidos. We are the antithesis of that. You can pretty much run around butt naked anywhere you want to go in the United States anymore. Just one little, you know, sort of component of it. And, you know, we undermine religion every single day in America. I mean, if you're a Christian, you know darn well you've been facing an uphill battle against Hollywood, for example. Another illustration of why the Iranians probably hate us. Look what comes out of Hollywood. I mean, in their mind, presumably, the religious mullahs, the leaders, and the very fundamentalist religious people over there just probably assume that all of this stuff is, in their mind, pornography, and it whittles away at things religious. See, now you're Christians, putting back into the Christian perspective, you can see how that happens over time. It's a little whittle here, it's a little whittle there. It's one comedian making fun of you crazy Christians for believing, you know, God, Jesus ascended into heaven or came back from the dead, and they all think you're an idiot for doing that or believing that. They've been doing that for my entire life. Well, just because the fundamentalist Islamists haven't gotten as much of the anti or the undermining treatment from the Hollywood types and those that have sway and influence over people, generally speaking, they could easily see themselves next on the list. I mean, you know, I've heard many people over the years make fun of the fact that there is apparently part of the belief system among the fundamentalist Iranians, if you die a noble death, in other words, if you die going after and trying to kill the great Satan, when you die, you're going to get 72 virgins. Now, do the math on that one. And my reaction to something like that is, oh, that's just crazy, which is exactly the reaction to pretty much anything any other religion believes, or, you know, any other religion pushes or has by way of doctrine and dogma. So, you know, it's impossible for many people to step outside that, but you have to appreciate this is how they view us. We are a threat to them beyond the military threat, beyond the bombs dropping, beyond, you know, any economic sanctions or whatever. Western culture, is a threat to the fundamentalists who run the country. I remember the woman who used to cut my hair in Chicago. She was she's Islamic faith. Came from a pre-Ayatollah Iran when the Shah ran things and the cities were modern and women were able to wear modern clothes and all, you know, everything that went along with it. No covering of faces, no Sharia law, an open society. And of course, when you got fundamentalist Islam floating around a country that is Islamic, generally speaking, and it grows, you know, they start pointing at things like that. Look, Western culture is seeping into and will undermine our religious philosophy. We must stop this. We are a threat to their existence, not from a military perspective, but from a cultural perspective. And that's, I am making the argument, although no theologian and I, no expert in things Islamic, I just know what they push and what they insist on when the fundamentalist Islamists take over, right? Sharia law. And that is so far away and antithetical to Western culture and what we perceive: freedom, liberty, do what you want, you know, enjoy yourself, have fun, hey, embrace the LGBTQRSWXYZ culture. All of that. They think it's crazy and they realize it's a threat. So with all that in mind, you got this memorandum of understanding with, you know, with terms and conditions that need to be negotiated that are so far, I mean, so complicated, each individual one. Like the future fees and tolls that are presumably going to be charged. Oh, it's fees now. It's not tolls. International law prohibits tolls. But boy, if you're providing a service, for example, to get your some other country's boat through, and you're providing logistical support or you're providing some sort of maritime support in getting that boat through the strait, you're entitled to a fee. So makes the argument, or so is the argument from, I suppose, the Iranians in this thing, particular thing. But if you can make the argument, you know they're going to be making that. Oh, we help out, so therefore we're entitled to be paid for our help. The $300 billion that's supposed to rebuild Iran, even though they caused themselves billions and billions of dollars in damage to our naval, our military facilities, other Arab nations, countries, and we could go on and on and on about the damage the Iranians did in this. We are collectively, maybe not the United States, but we're facilitating the hell out of it, if you read the terms of the Memorandum of Understanding, the rebuilding of Iran with a stated amount of $300 billion. Also sanctions relief and oil coming out of the ports. That's a lot of billions of dollars going back to the Iranians. And apparently there's nothing in there, or there is nothing in there, which limits the Iranians on what they can spend that money on. Some are suggesting maybe they'll be funding their terrorist proxies. Hezbollah may get a chunk of that released funds. There's no prohibition. They may start buying missiles and building more drones. There's no prohibition on the use of money for that either. And even if there were, if you throw in billions and billions of dollars into the Iranian economy, we can't even trace where Medicaid and Medicare dollars and any other federal program dollars are in our own country using our own technology with the American taxpayer dollars at stake here. How in God's name are we going to figure out where in the hell the Iranians are spending the billions of dollars that will flow to them under this agreement? I'm suggesting we can't and we won't, but I'm also suggesting, based upon 47 years of the country's attitude and conduct, and going back to my point, they think we are the ultimate evil. Why would you, capitulate to or otherwise honor the terms of an agreement you entered into with the great Satan? And again, 47 years to demonstrate that they don't and they won't. I, for one, am glad that at least it says it does bring about an end to military operations, but it's a little lopsided toward the Iranians on that side, too. So anyway, if you got some comments on what's going on, maybe I'm just being an idiot this morning, 5 o'clock hour. I admit that I can be from time to time. just trying to get it out of my system and trying to figure out where in the hell we are in the world. Maybe Congressman Davidson can help us with that at 7:05. Donovan O'Neill, Americans for Prosperity, on the America 250 celebration in Columbus. Crazy information about that plot that was designed to attack the White House at that UFC event. I don't know if you saw the details on that. I think it's just a bunch of bat crap crazy, 19 to 30-year-old people who believe they were capable of pulling something like that off, but it's crazy. I pray to God that nothing like that happens in the America 250 celebration or any of the other celebrations of America's birthday. Something we should all be very proud of. Jay Ratliff, iHeartMedia aviation expert. Jay Ratliff coming up at 8:30. Always enjoy that. And I love hearing from you. 513-749-5500-800-823-TALK. #550 on AT&T phones. Be right back after a few brief words.
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0: 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Got a

himself or has already been set up for a similar kind of outcome. Maybe that wouldn't have happened had one member of council even raised their hand, because they had the right to, and said, does anybody have a reason we are firing the chief? That would be in the connection with former Fire Chief Washington, who was terminated, at least insofar as Steedy is concerned. I have a question, since we're placing her on administrative leave, setting her up for termination. Can someone please explain to me why we were placing Police Chief Thiege on administrative leave and making Henny the interim chief? Anyone? Anyone? Anybody got an answer? Ms. Long? Mr. Perival? Someone? See? Some out loud questions might have avoided the liability that is clearly going to flow from these stupid decisions. More people talking about it. You get a group exchange of ideas. That's what the point of the petition is. So at least Jim and Jack's, among other places, if you're eligible to vote in the city, get it on the ballot. Let the general population decide, assuming more than one out of four eligible voters shows up. Dan Carroll talked with Corey Bowman yesterday, and thanks to Dan Carroll for covering for me. My wife and I were out late on Tuesday night, and I would have only had like 2 hours sleep. And if you think I'm bad in the morning, you don't want me on with only a couple hours of sleep. So the big picture with Jack Atherton also featured on the program yesterday. I'm glad Jack was on in my absence. So appreciate everybody doing that. Anyway, over to Steve. He sends us this. Love this. Great example of why our obese postal monopoly constantly needs billions and billions of our tax dollars for bailouts. And whether or not that's an accurate assessment, of course, the postal system loses massive amounts of money every single year. And you scratch your head and wonder, how could that possibly be? Well, when you send a package from Sacramento, California to a local zip code here in Cincinnati, that is one trip, right? Now, maybe broken up into various little stops along the way. You know, you've got these facilities that are interim, like distribution centers, and packages are collected and put in different areas, and that way they're all, you know, combined going to one area. So there's some efficiency theoretically built into the process. Let's trace Steve's package. June 1st, shipping label created in Sacramento, California. It was accepted at the USPS facility June 1st. It departed the USPS facility in Sacramento on June 1st, a little later in the morning, 11:30 in the morning. Then it shows it's in transit for a couple of days, and it arrived at the distribution center in Indianapolis on the 3rd. So Sacramento, the distribution center, to 2 days, maybe a little less than, considering when it was actually shipped out. Fine. It's making progress in the right direction, right? All right. So we move forward to a little later in the day on June 4th at 7:30 p.m. It arrived at the USPS facility distribution center in Cincinnati. Not bad. Three days. It already is in the greater Cincinnati area, so it's going to be sent out to his address, right? Hold on. June 5th, next day, it departed the USPS facility in Cincinnati, and it arrived at a USPS facility in Cincinnati a little bit later in the day, and it arrived at a distribution center on the 6th at about noontime. And then there's a suspicious gap between the June 6th arrival at the Cincinnati distribution center and the next stop, the USPS facility in Sacramento, California. There's a distribution that arrived there on the 12th at about 10 p.m. and departed. Fast forward another day. It says, now this is a real comical one, and I don't know how you can make any heads or tails sense out of this, and I don't think you possibly can. But it says on June 14th at about 6 p.m., it arrived at the Indianapolis distribution center again, and it departed that distribution center shortly thereafter. But it also departed where it says this is for the one-tracked package. It also departed the Salt Lake City, Utah distribution center a minute later on the same day. Okay. Ultimately, it arrived back at the Cincinnati distribution center June 15th. Remember, mailed out June 1st, arrived back here after its circuitous journey around this great land of ours on June 15th. Now, here's where maybe we find out the USPS is losing money. If this happens on a regular basis, if you're only charging, let's say, $5 to send this, and you're putting it on airplanes and trucks going all around the United States on multiple different trips that they don't need to be on,
then, yeah, you found at least one source of the waste in the post office. 526, 55 KRC.

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0: Here's your Channel 9 First Warning weather forecast. Got a ultimate, since the rain apparently has kind of moved out of the area for the most part. Flash floods, closed roads is still a thing. Today's going to go up to 80 degrees with partly cloudy to mostly sunny skies. Overnight clear, 59 tomorrow, sunny and 78. Night, beautiful night overnight, 58 for the low, partly cloudy skies, and a nice sunny Saturday with low humidity and a high of 78. It's 71 degrees right now, 55 KRC, the talk station. It's 5:30 on a Friday eve. 503-749-5500-800-823-TALK, pound 550 on AT&T phones. Before I jump over to call, yes, Tom is on the line. I'm going to take it, but I just want to let you know, for those sitting on the edge of their seat wondering about the fiscal year budget for 2027 in the city of downtown Cincinnati, yes, the Farmer Music Center will be getting $2 million in spite of the fact the project never needed it to get built, was going to get built anyway, and any tax revenue generated from it that the city would be owed, the city was going to get anyway. So, with a $20 million hole or $30 million hole they had to dig themselves out of, question mark, why would they be giving $2 million to that particular project? Question mark, will that ever be answered, that question? What's going on behind the scenes with that? Could it be the property the city wants to acquire down the road under some future proposal with money that they don't have to buy it? There's property adjacent to it, City of Cincinnati, within the City of Cincinnati. Maybe that has something to do with it. It's been brought up a few times. Anyway, Tom, welcome to the morning show and a very happy Friday Eve to you, brother.
3: I can now sleep better at night knowing that the City of Cincinnati has put extra money into that project. I was so worried.
0: I know.
3: That a venue that I probably will never go to might not even drive by since I'm living in Coleraine and spending most of my time in Indianapolis right now.
0: That's true.
3: Yeah, I am so relieved. It's God that they figured it out.
0: But the other component is, Tom, aren't you so thrilled and happy that, you know, because we have this big hole in our music venue options, that we have at least a new music venue, because there literally was no place for any out-of-town acts to perform in the greater Cincinnati area?
3: Yeah, I mean, other than the other seven or eight, there was really nowhere else to go.
0: Right.
3: So, yes, agreed. And my only really disappointment in it is that I'm not currently working in the City of Cincinnati and having some of my taxpayer dollars go to that. So I kind of feel left out, Brian. Is there any way I can make a donation to this? Because, I feel like I'm being left out.
0: Of course you can. There's multiple ways you can go ahead and pay extra. Joe, here, Joe's got an idea. Address the make the check payable to either cash or to the order of Joseph Strecker.
3: Joseph Strecker.
0: And then
3: send
0: it to the Towers of Kenwood, 8044 Montgomery Road. He'll get it.
3: Speaking of you guys, you have no problem with some self-deprecation, and if you can't find levity in your own behavior,
0: and
3: you can't realize your own, and this is anyone in general, if you can't realize your own faults and failures, then you know, you're not being real with yourself.
0: But limitations,
3: Tom. I want to make sure, Brian, you get a pat on the back, because you are pushing through and you're doing a good job. I mean, in all seriousness, you know, you do a good job. One of the worst things when you're listening to radio is dead air, and I can't remember the last time that ever happened on this show. That seems like a low hanging fruit thing, but you listen to some shows and it's like you turn the station to that station, is like there's nothing on. There's something wrong with my radio, and then all of a sudden you hear the person talk. Like, you don't hear that here. So that's just to me that's basic 101 radio, but that's just one example. You're doing a really good job, and I don't want you to beat yourself up too much. So
0: I appreciate it, Tom. And, yeah, I am self-deprecating, but, you know, I'm a human being. And I listen to other programs and other, you know, noted notables. I hate the word celebrity because I don't want to be included among them. But quite often, you just scratch your head and wonder, Lord Almighty, how is it that they are so full of themselves?
3: Right. Agreed. Because it also on the other side of the coin there, you're completely aware, you kind of alluded to it this morning, that without that guy on the other side of that camera, you don't have a whole lot going on there. So, and usually vast majority of the time, it's Joe Strecker. He's doing a great job.
0: In spite of the little technical difficulties we're having, I can't see him today. I know he's there, and right off, I look at it up, and in my head, Joe is the only person in my audience, so it's sort of refreshing and comfortable to look up and at least see one human being is listening to what I have to say.
3: Listening, though. See, that's the question, Brian. Now we'll go back to the deprecating part.
0: There you are.
3: Oh, yeah. Real quick, my son sent me a picture of a bumper sticker yesterday. It said, "If I die, please don't let me vote Democrat." And I replied, "Don't vote Democrat, even after you're dead." So there's the moral of the story for the day. Don't vote Democrat. Have a great day. Talk to you tomorrow.
0: We're going to make sure that is on your tombstone there, assuming, you don't get cremated. Just an option. 535-55 KRC Dog Station. 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I got a huge stack of stupid. Rather have phone calls, but we got a great stack of stupid. Thank you, Joe Strecker, for that one. We'll see if we can't get through at least some of those stories. Just stick around. Be right back.
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0: Here is your 10 and 9 first morning weather forecast. Going to be a partly cloudy to mostly sunny day today. Now the rain's kind of moved out. 80 for the high, overnight low of 59 with a clear night tomorrow. Mostly sunny skies, 78. Overnight low of 58 with partly cloudy skies and a sunny Saturday with low humidity and a high of 78. 71 degrees right now. Let's get our first traffic update.
13: 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An earlier accident now cleared southbound 75 before town. Still a 5-minute delay back from the Lachlan split. And eastbound 74, it's a disabled vehicle on the right shoulder after Cleves Hamilton. I'm Eddie Zellick on 55 KRC. 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
0: It is 5:39, coming up at 5:40 at 55 KRC, The Talk Station. Snag is stupid. I was joking around because sometimes I look up and all I see is Joe and don't know if anybody else is out there listening. So thank you, Christopher Smitherman. He's listening now. And of course, I can never overlook the my better half by so much. My wife, you may not see me, but I am listening. Thank you, Paulette. looking at this. That makes three, and Tom makes four. You can make it five. 513-749-5500-800-823-TALK. Pound 550 on AT&T phones. Let's dive into the stack of stupid. Idaho woman escaped into a neighbor's RV after a brutal three-day ordeal with a man who, in her words, beat her up and strangled her repeatedly because he was mad she was cleaning and not paying attention to him.
14: Just walk away.
0: Oh, yeah, we may have an award to give out to this guy at this point. His name, German Zamora Valdez Jr., 43 years old, allegedly hurt a collapsible table at the woman, hit her in the face with it, causing open wounds and swelling to her face, lips, and eye. Police reported today by local news outlets says Valdez spent 3 days beating the victim and choking her after destroying her cell phone so she couldn't call anyone or capture the video of her assault. Woman's purse also allegedly taken and rifled through. She told police that Valdez kept her inside a trailer that they were staying in. When the woman tried to exit the trailer to escape, Valdez allegedly grabbed her by the neck and began striking her with his hands. He tackled the woman, choked her until she couldn't breathe. According to the police report, the victim allegedly tried to escape three more times, but he tackled her repeatedly. On attempt number three, the woman said she bit and scratched Valdez in self-defense and finally managed to flee into a neighbor's RV. That's where police were called in, and Valdez later located and arrested. Victim told investigators that he snatched her phone away after she filmed him abusing her. That's according to the police report. And she tried to use a pair of pliers to defend herself. Valdez was capable of fighting her off. Woman said the alleged assault started after he got angry because she wanted to clean. And again, he felt she wasn't paying attention to him. Charged with felony domestic battery, inflicting traumatic injury, felony attempted strangulation, and misdemeanor intentional destruction of a telecommunications line, he could face up to 26 years in prison.

0: come true. Just walk away.
1: Amen, brother.
2: Wish more people would take that advice. Life is too short to stay in a relationship where you're unhappy. What is with that? There is happiness out there, I assure you. We go to Dothan, Alabama. Got a pregnant woman shot after an alleged drug deal went wrong. According to police, 24-year-old Peyton Ann Kroger been charged after police said a dispute during an alleged marijuana transaction escalated into a shooting that left one woman injured. Dothan Police Department.
0: Just walk away.
2: Probably. Just go to the legal dispensary. I don't know. Said officers responded shortly after 10 p.m. June 12th, reports of a firearm assault at a business on Dothan, Alabama. Officers got there, found a woman suffering from a gunshot wound to the upper chest. They provided medical aid. Paramedics showed up and took her to hospital. Victim described as an expectant mother. She was involved in a drug deal. Anyway, investigators said the victim and two other individuals met with another group to purchase weed. That's when an argument broke out over a delay in payment for the drugs. According to police, Kroger of Ozark, Alabama, allegedly pulled out a firearm, fired several rounds during the dispute, one striking a nearby business as members of the group fled the scene. Police said the group entered a vehicle and attempted to leave. Kroger approached the vehicle and fired another round. One of those rounds struck the victim in the upper chest. Victim drove to the roundabout. They waited for law enforcement to show up, and the injured woman was then treated at a local hospital. During the investigations, officers located Kroger, took her into custody without any incident, charged with first-degree assault, two counts of shooting into an occupied vehicle, one count of shooting into an occupied building, booked into the Houston County Jail, being held without bond, which, of course, means she was not in front of Judge Silverstein here in Hamilton County, Ohio, stating the obvious because more and more people are becoming aware of the fact that Judge Silverstein doesn't believe in holding anybody accountable in the bond process, even if they have a record a mile long, have been demonstrably violent to other people. Sometimes they go off and murder other people. Did that happen here? Yeah, it did, didn't it? I'll probably be bringing her name up a few more times before we get to November, if you know what I mean. Coming up at 5:45, 55 KRCD Talk Station. More stupid coming your way. If you hang out, we'll talk about that or whatever you want to talk about. If you give me a call, be right back.
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2: Here's your Channel 9 First Warning Weather Forecast. We got a partly cloudy day today with mostly sunny skies, 80 for the high. Down to 59 overnight, clear skies. Very nice day tomorrow, mostly sunny with a high of 78. It's going to be great overnight as well. Partly cloudy, 58 for the low, and a beautiful sunny Saturday, low humidity and a high of 78. 71 degrees right now, 55 KRCD Talk Station. What about traffic conditions?
12: 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Northbound 75 closed off due to an accident between Fort Washington Way and 7th. Also, southbound 75, the off-ramp to the eastbound Norwood lateral shut down. That's due to flooding. I'm Eddie Zellick on 55 KRC, the talk station.
2: It is 5:49 here, 55 KRC, the talk station. Friday Eve, and a happy one to you. And good morning, Eric, too, and Mike. Even people chiming in, like, it's okay, Brian. We're out here. Back over the stack of stupid. What is your child worth? Troy, Michigan. We have Brenda Deutsch, who's 70 years old, pleaded guilty to one count of first degree endangering the welfare of a child. According to the documents filed with the Lincoln County Circuit Court, prosecutors agreed to waive a couple of counts of abuse or neglect of a child in return for her guilty plea on the first degree endangering the welfare charge. That charge carries a sentence up to 7 years in prison and 1 year in jail, or up to 1 year in jail. You go ahead and try to make sense out of what that says. Anyway, fine up to $10,000. Point is, she originally apparently had been charged with some sort of a different claim. And then they were stumbled upon. The school resource officer was notified about a child missing school. And the school began an investigation, like, where is this child? And they find out that the child was in Texas. And the school resource officer was told there was a rumor around that the child was exchanged to an individual in Texas for a monkey.
13: Dude, what the hell?
2: After getting in touch with Texas law enforcement, the resource officer was able to contact the child, who said she was okay. Police in Texas reached out to Deutsch's friend, who was keeping the child at her residence, to distance the two of them because apparently Deutsch and the child were not getting along. Both Deutsch and her friend owned exotic animals, and another witness was allegedly asked to take care of the child in exchange for a monkey. Child stayed in Texas, as the friend said Deutsch did not want the child back. Now, for her part, Deutsch said she told investigators she had purchased a plane ticket for the child, but her friend did not have a way to get the child to the airport. Child told Texas police of the physical abuse occurred at her home in Missouri, and that the individual she was staying with left for days at a time to tend the exotic animals. When Deutsch's friend was gone, the child was brought to a second person's home. Deutsch's friend anticipated to be out of town for 5 days. When she did not return for 7, that second individual turned the child over to Child Protective Services in Texas.
13: Dude, what the hell?
2: Be careful out there, folks. 59-year-old hiker plunged to her death, dropping 100 feet after slipping off a steep Brazilian trail while applying bug spray. This happened earlier this week. We had that bungee jumping story. And if you saw the video of that, it's just amazing. They didn't hook any bungee cords up to her. And these workers at this bungee jump, Skeleton Bridge was where that one took, just hurled her off, picked her up and chuck her off the side with nothing attached. And she plunged to her death, a rather brutal way to die. That was Brazil too. Yeah, Joe. Well, so you're drawing a conclusion that people should not go to Brazil? Okay. In this particular case, Rosemary Stewart Garcia was hiking with a large group at Grutas do Spar in a place called Marcia. Happened Sunday. She went to a short path near an overlook where she lost her balance while lifting her leg to apply the insect repellent. A guy named Giovanni Maximo watched this happen, told the news outlet that the hiking guide lunged for her arm as she tripped over the cliff, but was nearly dragged over the edge in the process of trying to prevent her from dying. He said the guide tried to hold her arm and almost fell too. Height, approximately 100 feet. She was just finishing applying insect repellent. It was very fast, said Maximo. She said, Maximo said, well, she was wearing safety gear. She had her gloves, helmet, and other protective equipment on when it unfolded, but let's face it, he dropped straight down a sheer cliff, 100 feet. I doubt the helmet and gloves are going to do anything. In this particular case, yes, that is what happened. Garcia's lifeless body was recovered at the gruesome scene. Also helps, like, if you're going to do the bungee jumping thing, at least in a foreign country, I suppose with modern tort law here in the United States of America, owners of businesses that will allow you to bungee jump in return for payment, probably minding their P's and Q's in terms of liability. And I'm sure you probably signed a waiver of liability before you jumped off the side of a cliff. You want to do that, knock yourself out, but at least have someone next to you to say, are the bungees attached? And when standing perilously close to the edge of a sheer cliff, probably not the best place to stand on one foot and apply sunscreen or bug spray, as the case may be. Hey, let's finish in Florida. Six men arrested on federal charges after an alleged double kidnapping and torture, which involved a blowtorch. Court of federal criminal complaint. What? Yeah, one of the suspects identified as 19-year-old Saul Alfonso Fajardo asked the two victims if they wanted to smoke weed in this guy's car in the parking lot. They all said sure. They got in the car. Witness called police to report multiple people had taken the two victims by gunpoint and put them into two separate vehicles. One victim reported police that during the kidnapping, alleged, one of the suspects identified as 20-year-old Justin, I'll struggle with this one, Phihuang. Here, you struggle with it. Phihoang Lee. Yeah, Irish guy, Joe. I got that part. Anyway, he shoved the cloth item into this guy's mouth and began burning his racing flag tattoo that was on his arm with a blowtorch. Phihuang Lee allegedly stated, I'm going to burn the tattoo off you. You don't deserve to have it. I'm going to torture you. All right. Then he allegedly made both of them victims strip down to their underwear, and that's when he noticed that one, this is hilarious, one of the victims had an ankle monitor on, so he let him get out. He let him go out of fear of being tracked. Ha! Huh. He thinks they're being tracked, Joe. Ha! Huh. The victim without the ankle monitor continued to be held at gunpoint against his will. Authorities said he began faking a seizure out of fear for his life. The suspects loaded him into a car, drove around for 10 minutes, and then began to panic and stopped the vehicle, let him out of the car on the side of the road. That guy played dead for a little bit and then began walking around until he located a neighbor and asked someone to call the police. Here's the Irish mob there, Joe, that's been arrested. Sal Alfonso Fajardo, 19. Anthony Traul Hernandez, 18. Wylan Hernandez, 20. Amari Tamiri Hill, 21. Joseph Hang Lee, 20. And Marquise McNichols, Jr. There he is. FBI leading the investigation. 556, 55 cares. What's in the memorandum of understanding? Oh, it's concrete. It's definitive. It leaves no wiggle room. I'm going to go with not. We'll talk about that coming up. Phone calls are always welcome. Be back after the news.
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4: When was the last time you woke up actually feeling rested or got through the day without feeling stressed out? 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
20: President Trump says he signed the Memorandum of Understanding negotiated with Iran. Scott Carr reports from Washington.
21: The president confirmed he'd signed it to reporters while leaving a dinner at Versailles Palace in France with President Macron, wrapping up the G7 summit. The White House says the memorandum is now in effect and includes the reopening of the Strait of Hormuz, an easing of financial restrictions against Iran, and expectations moving forward regarding discussions about Iran's nuclear program. It's unclear if Trump's statement meant the in-person signing planned in Switzerland with Vice President J.D. Vance will go ahead as planned. I'm Scott Carr.
20: Tornadoes are causing injuries in the Midwest. Several tornadoes were reported Wednesday night across Iowa and Illinois, including one that caused several injuries. And Apple is raising prices due to the increasing costs of memory and storage chips. Demand for the chips has skyrocketed alongside the growth of AI data centers. I'm Mark Neufeld.
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19: With your 55 KRC Tri-State News Update, I'm Lee Mowen. Cincinnati City Council passed the budget for the next fiscal year, focusing on public safety, affordable housing, and opportunities to grow Cincinnati, all while overcoming a $30 million deficit. Mayor Abtab Purval expressed how proud he was of the administration, doubling down on road paving and things that needed support. Despite the passing, not everyone was on board with the $2 million into the Farmer Music Center. Purval added that potential return to the city was important. As part of the public safety pledge, significant funding is going to Cincinnati Fire
0: fire and police. We don't know exactly how much that is. The suspect in the fatal shooting Saturday night in the village of Road Hill was arrested Wednesday. Officers around 9 o'clock that day found Michael Smith dead from a gunshot wound along Nottingham Road. The violent crime squad arrested Quincy Murray and charged him with murder. In his first court appearance, Murray's attorney said the shooting was in self-defense. Prosecutors disagreed. Your forecast is next on 55KRC, the talk station.
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6: Heavy rain and strong storms overnight led to several flash flood warnings that are still active early this morning. As we move throughout the rest of the day, temperatures will climb to the low 80s and we'll still see a few chances for showers and storms. Tomorrow, though, looking drier with temperatures in the upper 70s. That's your 9 First Warning Forecast on 55KRC. I'm meteorologist Cameron Harden.
2: Right now, 71 degrees at 55KRC Talk Station. Let's get a traffic update.
12: 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All lanes currently blocked off northbound 75 between Fort Washington Way and 7th. That's due to an accident. Traffic there backing up from 12th into Northern Kentucky. And Columbia Parkway blocked off due to a fallen tree between Red Bank Road and Meadowlark Lane. I'm Eddie Zellick on 55KRC, the talk station.
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2: It is 6:06 at 55KRC, the talk station. Brian Thomas wishing everyone a very happy Thursday/Friday Eve, inviting you to stick around. Congressman Warren Davidson is going to join the program coming up in 1 hour. Is the war over? We've got a memorandum of understanding signed early. I guess they wanted to hurry up and get it out there. Well, they didn't want to hurry up and get it out there. They could have done that earlier in the week, when we kept hearing about the MOA and what it actually said, and then finally get the text of it and now can see what it says. And I'm not thoroughly convinced the thing's going to work out to our advantage at all. Anyway, Congressman Davidson certainly chiming in on that topic coming up in an hour. Donovan O'Neill, Americans for Prosperity, 250th celebration taking place in Columbus, Ohio. And pray to God that that goes off without a hitch and we actually celebrate the wonderful country that is America. In spite of the warts, we all know we've got warts. Find me a country that's improved itself as much as we have, considering where we started, and I don't think you're going to find one. Anyway, Jay Ratliff, 8:30. It is Thursday. iHeartMedia aviation expert Jay Ratliff. Every Thursday, got some great topics with Jay. So, always enjoy hearing from you, too. 513-749-5500-800-823-TALK. Pound 550 on AT&T phones. Let's dive into the conditions, the terms and conditions of the Memorandum of Understanding. Let's start off at number one, U.S. and the Islamic Republic of Iran. Here's a question right out of the gate. And their allies, that would be U.S.'s and Islamic Republic of Iran allies. I will point out quickly here up front, the United States and Iran are the only signatories to the agreement. Is Iran making promises on behalf of Hezbollah and Hamas and any of the other terrorist organizations that it's cozy with? Go ahead and swirl around that. They're also allies with the Chinese and the Indians, we found out. So I don't know that we have any control over what the Israelis do. Anyway, starting out of the gate with swirling question marks. So the signatories, the U.S. and Iran, have agreed to this in the current world. They're signing the Memorandum of Understanding to declare the immediate and permanent termination of military operations on all fronts, including Lebanon, and undertake from now on not to initiate any war or any military operation against each other, and to refrain from the threat or use of force against each other. Pause, because Donald Trump has already threatened to drop bombs on them if they don't follow through with this agreement. I don't know if that's a violation of the terms and conditions right out of the gate or not, but anyway, let us continue with paragraph one. And ensuring the territorial integrity and sovereignty of Lebanon. The final deal will confirm the permanent termination of the war on all fronts, including Lebanon and other provisions of this paragraph. Notice how Lebanon is prominently included in this. U.S. and Iran undertake to respect each other's sovereignty and territorial integrity and refrain from interfering in each other's internal affairs. Well, first off, my first reaction is to tell the CIA that. But moving away from that, that means if the Iranians start killing in mass numbers their own people, as they already have done in the past recently, 30,000 or more, are we just going to let that go? Number three, the United States of America and the U.S. and Iran commit to negotiating and achieving the final deal in a maximum of 60 days, extendable with mutual consent. All right, so we've agreed to negotiate. Number four, immediately upon the signing of an MOU, and it has been signed, U.S. will begin removal of its naval blockade and any disturbances or impediments against the Islamic Republic of Iran, and will fully end the naval blockades within 30 days. So that is a one side, obviously favoring the Iranians, one side statement or sentence. During this period, so after we get rid of our naval blockade of their ports, during this period, traffic of vessels will be in proportion to the numbers of pre-war traffic being restored by the Islamic Republic of Iran. The U.S. further undertakes to remove its forces from the proximity of Iran within 30 days after the final deal. Pause, let's think about that. Can anyone tell me what proximity means in that? I mean, if you've got missiles that can fly all the way around the world and blow stuff up, then you are basically proximate to your neighbor, at least in terms of using military force. We have military bases all over the region and in a variety of Arab countries. Is that proximate to Iran? Terms to be negotiated, I guess. Number five, upon signing of this MOA, Iran will make arrangements for using its best efforts for the safe passage of commercial vessels with no charge. And you think, oh, good, no fees, no tolls, for 60 days only from the Persian Gulf to the Sea of Oman and vice versa. So 60-day period where nothing's going to be charged for their boat going through. Very finite amount there. Traffic of commercial vehicles will immediately start, and considering the need for removing technical and military obstacles, demining by Iran will be instated within 30 days. Islamic Republic of Iran will conduct dialogue with the Sultanate of Oman to define the future administration and maritime services in the Strait of Hormuz in discussion with other Persian Gulf littoral states, in line with the applicable international law and sovereign rights of coastal states of the Strait of Hormuz. You know what that says to me? Yeah, we're going to start talking about fees after this 60-day window's open. And remember, they've done the Orwellian semantical game, so it's no longer tolls, because tolls are apparently prohibited by international law. And this paragraph does say in line with the applicable international law. But if they can make an argument that they are providing a service, getting the boats through the strait, like if they use their barges or their tugs or their navigational equipment or anything else you can come up with, which someone might need to navigate the strait, then they're going to get paid for it. That seems inevitable, and that's a reality that did not exist before this war began. Number six, U.S. undertakes with regional partners to develop a definitive, mutually agreed upon plan with at least, here you go, folks, $300 billion U.S. dollars for the reconstruction and economic development of Iran, basically. Now, that doesn't say U.S. dollars coming from the United States. It's apparently a discussion that will result in the money coming from, well, the negotiations with regional department partners. But Iran will be getting the $300 billion. Now, there's no common paragraph in there that says Iran, through its sales of oil, which will be opened back up under this agreement, has to pay back for all the damage it did to our bases and all the other harm it's caused the various Arab countries throughout this conflict, because they did do billions of dollars in damage themselves. And yet this isn't a two-way street from everything I've read so far. The mechanism for this $300 billion will be finalized as part of a final deal within 60 days, period. All required licenses, waivers, and permission needed for the relevant financial transaction will be granted by the U.S. So we are not going to be impediment by way of sanctions or any other roadblocks we can put in to this $300 billion fund being established. Seven, U.S. undertakes to terminate all types of sanctions against Iran, including UN Security Council resolutions, IAEA Board of Governors resolutions, and all unilateral U.S. sanctions, primary and secondary, in an agreed-upon schedule as set part in the final deal. So we'll have to agree upon how this is going to be unwound, but we are supposed to, well, relieve Iran of sanctions, opening up their economy again. That seems to be a one-way provision as well. Now, for its part, Iran and the United States acknowledge the critical importance of the sanctions termination issue above mentioned and express their intentions to immediately address these issues in the negotiations to achieve mutual agreement. That's just basically saying we're really serious about this sanction thing. Work to relieve the sanctions, and then, damn it, we're really serious about it. We have agreed that we're serious. Saying nothing. Number eight. Iran reaffirms it shall not procure or develop nuclear weapons, period. That's not the end of the paragraph. U.S. and the Islamic Republic of Iran have agreed to resolve the disposition of stockpiled enriched material pursuant to a mechanism that will be mutually agreed upon in accordance with the schedule mentioned in the in paragraph 7. In other words, we've agreed to sit down and negotiate. No specific terms are incorporated into that, just that we're going to discuss it. It says the two parties will also agree to discuss the issue of enrichment and other mutually agreed matters related to Iran's nuclear needs, based upon a satisfactory framework being agreed upon in the final deal. Again, all of this is contingent upon things that need to be agreed upon to the point where they can actually sign a final deal that has sufficient details to deal with all these swirling question marks we have. Final deal will confirm the provisions of this paragraph. Well, of course it will. That's a point of a final agreement, isn't it? U.S. and Iran acknowledge the critical importance of the nuclear issue above mentioned. See, here's another recitation of, gee, we're serious about this. Nine, pending the final deal, U.S. and Iran agree to maintain the status quo. Iran will maintain the current status quo of its nuclear program. And considering there's no restrictions on their nuclear program, and it took a bunch of bombs being dropped by the United States and Israel to prevent it from moving forward, I guess they're free to do whatever the hell they want with their nuclear program until they get a signed deal at the end of this, if we do. The sentence continues, and the U.S. will not impose any new sanctions and will not deploy additional forces in the region. So, Iran, go ahead and do what you're doing currently, and we won't do anything at all. U.S. undertakes, number 10, undertakes immediately upon the signing of this MOA and until the termination of sanctions, The U.S. Department of Treasury will issue waivers of the export of Iranian crude oil, petroleum products and derivatives, and all associated services, including banking transactions, insurances and transportation, etc. Again, we're freeing them up to do everything. And that's immediately. And that's upon the signing of the Memorandum of Understanding, not the final deal. U.S. undertakes to make fully available, 11, fully available the use of frozen or restricted funds and assets of Iran upon the implementation of this MOU. Freeing up that money. I guess it won't come in the form of pallets of cash in this particular case. I don't know. The optics on that were pretty bad and served as criticism against the Obama administration, if you recall. U.S. and Iran will mutually agree upon the procedures related to the release of these funds during negotiations. So maybe I'll be wrong on that. Maybe it will be a pallet of cash. Such funds, whether retained in the original account or transferred, shall be made fully usable for payment to any ultimate beneficiary designated by the Central Bank of the Islamic Republic of Iran. In other words, WTF, you mean they can use this money to fund terrorist organizations, proxy organizations, buy weapons, missiles, drones, etc.? Apparently, because that says they can use the money for anything they damn well please. Number 12, U.S. and Iran agree that an executive mechanism will be established to monitor the successful implementation of this memorandum of understanding memorandum and the future compliance of the final deal. So something else we're going to sit down and harumph over down the road at some point. 13, after signing the MOU, subject to the beginning of implementation of all these paragraphs that is specifically referenced there, and the continuing implementation of these measures, the U.S. and Iran will start negotiations regarding the final deal exclusively on the other paragraphs. Finally, the final deal will be endorsed by a binding UNSC resolution. What's your reaction? I got certain concerns more than I articulated my going through those paragraphs right now. 619 55 KRC, the talk station, Gate of Heaven. Gate of Heaven Cemetery. There's a new poll out about people thinking that we need more religion in our life, and I think I'm going to have to concur with that. Made a comment about that in the going into the five or after the 5 o'clock hour opened up this morning. But Gate of Heaven Cemetery, a Catholic cemetery, which is inviting you to, well, reflect on the sacred reality and meaning of life. It is a gorgeous cemetery where they're inviting you to contemplate life from birth, life's milestones, and passing into eternal life. They revere the sacredness of every phase of the human journey. Maybe we started contemplating how truly valuable life is. Maybe in this beautiful setting, it might help. The world might be a better place, but there's also the idea that you need to consider your end of life and the details that need to be ironed out in advance. And you know what? As a Catholic cemetery serving the Catholic community in terms of planning options, they are there for you easily. You can get to them and learn more about that and all the other information about the cemetery. Just go to gateofheaven.org. Gate of Heaven, a sacred part of our community for almost 80 years.
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6: Time for the Channel 9 weather. Got all that rain out of the area. Wow. Today, it will be partly cloudy and mostly sunny, though. High of 80, overnight down to 59 with clear skies. 78 to high tomorrow with mostly sunny skies. Partly cloudy overnight, 58, a beautiful Saturday. They say sunny with low humidity and a high of 78. 70 degrees right now. It's time for traffic.
7: 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That's got traffic backed up into Kentucky from 12th. Also on southbound 75, the off-ramp to the eastbound Norwood Lateral closed for flooding. I'm Eddie Zellick on 55 KRC, the talk station.
6: 624, 55 KRC, the talk station. Swirling question marks surrounding the nebulous reality of the agreement we just entered into. The parameters have been defined to a certain extent. Question is, the devil is always in the details, and there are a hell of a lot of details to iron out in this agreement. Let us see what a Cleveland Al has to say. Cleveland Al, welcome back, man. It's good to hear from you.
8: Thank you very much, Brian. I just wanted to let you know that Northeastern Ohio is covered. You've got at least one individual listening, at least up until the point that you started spewing that legal gobbledygook. I had to turn it on mute until you were finished.
6: Legal gobbledygook. You mean the agreement we just entered into?
8: Yeah. Whatever it happens to be, yes.
6: Okay. The lawyers that I used to practice law with, I don't think would have let their clients sign on to something like this, considering how nebulous it is in terms of framework and how it does seem to benefit the Iranians substantially more than it benefits the United States. And certainly with Israel not being a signatory on it, I don't know how Lebanon got in there as a definitive part of the negotiations, but I don't know if it has any impact on Israel, but I would suggest it doesn't. Anyway, go ahead, brother.
8: All right. Well, have a wonderful day and a great Father's Day.
6: Hey, thanks, man.
8: Enjoy.
6: Thank you. And you too. Absolutely. You too. Happy Father's Day in advance, all the dads out there. My daughter's getting married next week. That's cool, though. We love the guy. 625, 55 Care, CD Talk Station. 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
3: 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The Navy's gone. Their ships are gone. Their missile defenses are mostly dead. Their air defense systems are non-existent. We can fly and bomb any part of Iran we want any second of any day that we want. So do I have, and does the president, did I get a sense from the president that he has a healthy dose of skepticism? Yes, he does. But he has a resolve that I know to be true. And that is that at the end of the day, if this is not going to shape up into what they are saying and we're saying that they want, I don't think it's going to last very long. And I think we'll be back where we are. And probably I would say he'll hit them even harder.
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0: Channel 9, first morning weather forecast. Got a partly cloudy to mostly sunny day today, 80 for the high. Down to 59 overnight, clear skies, 78 our high tomorrow with mostly sunny skies. Partly cloudy overnight, 58 on Saturday. Beautiful sunny day, low humidity, high of 78. 70 degrees right now. Let's get a traffic update.
7: 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Northbound 75 shut down due to a crash between Fort Washington Way and 7th. Traffic there backing up into northern Kentucky from 12th. And Columbia Parkway blocked from a fallen tree between Red Bank Road and Meadowlark Lane. I'm Eddie Zellick on 55 KRC, the talk station.
0: 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And check out what Dan Carroll had to say with Corey Bowman yesterday. Corey Bowman, former mayoral candidate, on the show yesterday. And thank you again to Dan Carroll for covering for me while I was out. Sign the Smitherman petition. I'm going to try to remind folks everywhere. I know at Jim and Jack's you can do that. Tuesday through Saturday. Anyway, that's one of the places you can sign it. We need eligible voters in the city of Cincinnati to please do that so we can get some accountability in the hiring and firing situation. Of course, if you're a taxpayer in the city of Cincinnati, don't you want council members to chime in onto it? Hiring and firing in order to prevent them from making the same mistakes, them being, I guess, the mayor and the city manager making the same mistakes they did with Police Chief DG as well as Fire Chief Washington. Anyway, he's set to get himself a big paycheck, but it's okay. The new budget has already put some money in there for settlements. Probably not a sufficient amount, given what they've got staring them down the road there with Police Chief DJ, but maybe enough to cover Chief Washington's seemingly inevitable paycheck. Over to the phones we go before we get to other local stories. Hey, Bobby, thanks for calling and hanging out over the break there. Welcome to the show.
8: Hey, my brother, thanks for taking my call and happy holiday weekend. Faith Flag family, and you know the rest.
0: I do know the rest. I mean, I guess it's Thursday. It's time for Bobby's over and under on the number of gun violence, amount of gun violence in the city. Bobby, where are you this week?
8: Well, my friend, it's going to be an awful pretty weekend. The rain's out of the way, and we put it at 5.5 and one street takeover.
0: 5.5 shootings and one street takeover. All right.
8: Yes, sir.
0: Market, dude. Get in touch with your local betting markets and see if Bobby's over and under is something you can bet on, since you can pretty much bet on literally anything you can think of over at these betting markets.
8: Bob, one other thing is, it's beautiful. It's going to be a beautiful Father's Day. Happy Father's Day to all the men out there. And if they want to, they can go shoot up there at a beautiful, nice, clean place and enjoy the day.
0: Well, thanks for
8: cost them a penny.
0: Thanks for supporting my sponsors, 22-3. Dad can shoot with a son or daughter for free on Father's Day. And what a wonderful thing it is. So when Dad says, I don't want anything, and there was a funny Wall Street Journal article about that, because most all dads, including me, when you're asking, you want something for Father's Day? It's like, no, it's the man thing to do. Real men don't ask for stuff in return for their, you know, fulfilling their obligations as fathers and husbands, of course. But you know what? According to honest people, when pressed on that topic, dads really would like to do something. Some of the things were mentioned: going fishing with the family or doing some other family activity. Maybe the kids making some sort of perhaps poorly prepared breakfast, but what a wonderful, wonderful, beautiful thing it is when Dad gets something like that, totally unexpected. That kind of thing comes from the heart. So a little time with Dad, I guess, is, at least according to the statistics in this one little article, is really kind of what we're looking for. I get reward along those lines every single day, so I truly am not looking for anything. Paulette, if you're hearing me, because I know the kids aren't listening right now. Poor folks in Anderson Township, it has crept out into the, seemingly nicer neighborhoods in Hamilton County. Masked individuals targeted Anderson Township in a string of car break-ins and thefts. One woman interviewed by Brooklyn Adams over Andres over at Fox 19 said she noticed her husband's vehicle had been stolen from their driveway the morning of June 3rd, and dozens of comments on a post she made on a local Facebook page alerted her that, hey, you're not the only victim. It's happening all over. And she said, in a quote, I found the entire neighborhood been raided and multiple cars were broken into from Ring camera footage. Other video shows the masked individuals going driveway to driveway in Summit Estates looking for what they say are unlocked cars. And she admitted hers was one of them. My car was unlocked at night, and I actually did leave my key fob in, which is extremely rare for me to do, she said, but she admitted it was her mistake. Yeah, I have to say, vehicle gone in a matter of seconds. Her car has an internal tracker, which the police are saying is great if you have one of those, because they can easily find your car. That car was found abandoned in a parking lot in Winton Terrace. She had to pay $900 to get it back. Police recommending locking cars, removing keys, and adding lighting and video security to driveways as deterrents. Vehicles are more likely to be recovered if they have that tracking device inside, per the police. And probably a bad idea if you are a member of law enforcement to leave your firearms in the car. Quite often, criminals know that sometimes people leave them in there and will break into your car to steal your firearm. Joe, have you heard that happen before with members of law enforcement here in our community? Once or twice. I believe it was twice. Charmaine, 6:35 right now. Jay's on the phone. 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Hold on one moment. 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
0: Time for a Channel 9 First Warning Weather Forecast. Rain is out of the area. A little flood issue still out there, but we're at least going to have partly cloudy to mostly sunny skies today, going up to 80 degrees. Overnight, clear and 59. Tomorrow, mostly sunny, 78. Overnight, partly cloudy and 58, and a sunny Saturday with a high of 78. No humidity or low humidity, they're saying as well. 70 degrees right now. It's traffic time.
7: 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Northbound 75 shut down due to a crash between Fort Washington Way and 7th. Traffic there backing up into Northern Kentucky from 12th. And Columbia Parkway blocked from a fallen tree between Red Bank Road and Meadowlark Lane. I'm Eddie Zellick on 55 KRC, the talk station.
0: 640, 55 KRC, the talk station. Stick around, because after the top of the hour news, we'll hear from Congressman Warren Davidson on his perception of, after reading the memorandum of understanding anyway, is the war over? Yes, we're going to find out over time. Donovan O'Neill, America's 250 celebration in Columbus. That'll be at 7:30. In the meantime, over to the phones. Let's see what Jay's got. Jay, thanks for holding over the break there. Welcome back to the morning show.
13: Hey, good morning, Brian. Glad to hear you're back today, man. I've been praying for you and your family, hoping everything's going okay.
0: Everything's great. The only reason I took yesterday off is because my wife and I were at a concert on Tuesday night and didn't get home till like 11:30. So, you know, I can't operate on 3 hours of sleep, man. It's just no way.
13: Well, that's a great reason. I'm glad to hear that's the reason.
0: Yep, that was it.
13: Well, good. You know, one of my favorite topics is fraud and Medicaid fraud and all the rest of it. And the reason that is that I think the spending of this government is our biggest national security threat. Without question. That it, it, on both sides of the aisle, and nobody seems to be concerned about it. So about, I don't know, 6 weeks ago, 2 months ago, J.D. Vance was named fraud czar, and we started getting some headlines. It seems like those headlines have run cold. I did a search last night, and first of all, the figures go from like $600 billion to $6.8 billion, and I'm looking for how much money has actually been recovered and who's gone to jail. You know, let's stop talking about what we've identified and sternly worded letters went out and they've got 30 days to respond. So let's take the $6.8 billion. Seems like a lot of money. But when you run the math on $7 trillion annual federal spend, that's about 8 hours worth of federal government.
0: And, yeah, when you put it that way, it really does. It's an eye-opener when you think about how much money you spend.
13: It is, and then I see he was on The View, but somehow found time to go on The View. I mean, he could have gone on the Brian Thomas show. He could have gone on any number of right-wing conservative supporter shows to sell a book.
0: He's got, well, I just got to put, you know, if he gets access and is foot in the door to a left-wing audience, those are the ones that need to be convinced of reality. I mean, you don't have to worry about convincing your own people of that your ideas are correct. So
13: how has that gone over our lifetime when we've seen conservatives go on these liberal shows? It never works.
0: Well,
13: so
0: if the mainstream media reporting on whether it worked or not, they can pull an opinion out of their sphincter like anybody else can. It's a question of what you're going to believe. Did it really make any inroads?
13: I'm not relying on them. And the book was about faith. The book, which is fine, but my question is, when you're pulling down $250,000 a year as VP, and let's just double that with all the gold-plated benefits. Is he doing that on vacation time, or are we paying for him to go and prepare and then go on The View? And I would think that if somebody was fraud czar, if I was fraud czar, Brian, and somebody turned me loose to go after this, it'd be 18 hours a day, and I would gleefully, with pep in my step, be jumping out of bed, getting to work. And I know he's not doing it by himself.
0: Right.
13: But if he's the leader in charge of this, lead from the front, and by God, keep your eyes focused on what your job is. There's no time right now. The country's on fire. We're at war. We've got election fraud. If you want to spend some time, go sit down with John Thune on the SAVE Act. Get busy on fraud. There's no time for him to go on The View.
0: Well, and that's fine. And everybody has a strategy of what's most important and what's most valuable in terms of making inroads or accomplishing whatever goal. And again, sphincters are just, their opinions are like sphincters. Maybe somebody's opinion was that he should do this. Maybe there was argument behind the scenes. No, JD, don't do this. But it was done. But I will go back to your original point on fraud. You know, I would not expect something immediate to happen ever. You've got to remember we're dealing with the criminal justice system. And behind the criminal justice system with the prosecution is like hundreds and thousands of hours of research and acquisition of documents and data. This fraud, demonstrated by Minnesota alone, along with all the other places, including Ohio, has been going on for years and years, and no one has lifted a finger to do a damn thing about it. You want to unravel that factual, the fact timeline and the information that actually proves fraud, waste, and or abuse? That is hard work. It's hard work for even a small litigation, and I've been in comparatively small litigations in my life involving merely millions of dollars, and those cases can go on for years before they finally see the light of a trial. This stuff involves billions of dollars and hundreds of actors and multiple facilities. And I have sympathy for the prosecutors who have to gather the evidence and prove beyond a reasonable doubt, and in a fraud case, that's even more difficult. They got a tough job ahead of them, and you're not going to get immediate results. I know we both want them. I want people hung from the highest yardarm for doing this kind of thing. They've stolen from you and me. Every American taxpayer who pays into the system, regardless of political stripe, has suffered mightily because of this. And the more they look into it, the more areas of government fraud, waste, and abuse we find. Going back to my point earlier, how in the hell are you going to track where the Iranians spend $300 billion when you can't even figure out where your own Medicare, Medicaid, PPP loan, or any other programs dollars went in your own country? It's a sorry state of affairs, but it's going to take some measure of patience. And Maybe Jay should sign up to be the person who deals with the prioritization of where people need to be at any given time. I think you're right, though. If I was J.D. Vance, I would take every opportunity after this momentary and more important story, the Memorandum of Understanding, comes out, then dealing every opportunity you have or using every opportunity you have when you're talking to the American people or even a slice of them to remind people of this fraud and waste and abuse and what we have found out so far and the fact that we've only seen the tip of the iceberg. 646 55 KRC, the talk station. 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
0: Jen and I, weather forecast, got a partly cloudy to mostly sunny day today with a high of 80. Going out to 59 overnight, skies will be clear. We have mostly sunny skies tomorrow with a high of 78. Overnight, 58 with partly cloudy skies and a sunny, low humidity Saturday with a high of 78. 70 degrees right now, time for traffic.
7: 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Traffic backing up into northern Kentucky from 12th. And southbound 75 off-ramp to eastbound Norwood Lateral closed due to flooding. I'm Eddie Zellick on 55 KRC, the talk station.
0: 6:58, 55 KRC, the talk station. Congressman Warren Davidson up at the top of the hour news. I went through the terms and conditions of the Memorandum of Understanding, which has been signed, and seems to me there is a hell of a lot of very nebulous wording in there and a lot of work to be done in 60 days to be extended upon mutual agreement to get all the devil in details hammered out. I am suspicious and do believe it rings very one-sided. Anyway, the Wall Street Journal, I'm just going to fast forward a little bit. Is Iran really a normal, quote-unquote, normal country? They start with Kissinger talking about Iran as a decision to make whether it wants to be a nation or a cause. That was 47 years ago when they took over the fundamentalist J.D. Vance yesterday. What the agreement does is fundamentally set up a structure whereby if the Iranians behave like a normal country, then we want to treat like a normal country and welcome them to the world economy. As the journal points out, Iran has never shown over its 47 years that it wants to be a normal country or join the international community. Vance said on Fox, what the president is trying to do is actually extend the hand of peace, which they observe, I think accurately, sounds a little bit like Obama back in 2009, who said, we want to extend the hand if you're willing to unclench your fist. But we got, of course, the clenched fist. Every U.S. president since 79 has had the same wish, figuring out that, well, the Iranians don't want to play nice. After the fall of Shah of Iran, Jimmy Carter wanted to open diplomatic channels with the Ayatollah Khomeini's regime, embrace it as the true voice of the people. Of course, Iran's seizure of the U.S. embassy with all 52 U.S. diplomats who were held hostage for 440 days showed you what their reaction is. Move over to Ronald Reagan. He tried. The Iran-Contra affair sprung from what they say are misguided hopes of getting the regime to free other U.S. hostages and their move past hostility. Iran had taken the hostages via terror groups. It stood up in Lebanon. Interesting that. And it spread its revolution. The proxies murdered hundreds of Americans in suicide bombings. It became the template for the Iranian-backed militants that sow war across the region and have been since the Reagan years. George H.W. Bush tried to reach out to Tehran immediately with his inaugural address. Speaking of Americans held hostage, he told Iran, quote, goodwill begets goodwill, close quote. The regime wasn't looking for goodwill. Iran was responsible for the attacks in the region, including the Khobar Towers bombing that killed 19 U.S. servicemen and injured 400 in 1996. Bill Clinton then chased the, quote, reformist, close quote, President Mohammad Khatami with gestures and concessions in the late 1990s, only to discover the real power lay with the Ayatollah, who had no interest. George W. included Iran in his, quote unquote, axis of evil, but declined to confront it, even as the Pentagon found it responsible for the killing of hundreds of U.S. soldiers in Iraq. Iran broke its nuclear program into pieces in those years, but kept advancing it, lying and covering up evidence. Next up, Barack Obama muted his disapproval when Iran stole the 2009 election and murdered protesters. He did the same as Iran took over in Syria by massacring Assad regime opponents. A nuclear deal was said to be a path to a wider rapprochement. Iran signed in 2015 only when it could keep its nuclear facilities, continue enriching uranium, and receive cash and sanctions relief. The regime then ramped up its intervention in Syria, its missile program, and its support for proxy terrorism. So how well did that 2015 agreement work out for you? Enter Joe Biden, pledged to return to the nuclear deal after Trump withdrew. Biden gave Iran billions of dollars, stopped enforcing oil sanctions. Iran responded with nuclear acceleration and a major war with Israel waged, yes, via proxies and then directly. Will all of this finally change after the Israelis and U.S. bombing campaigns? Mr. Vance insisted on CNN that Iran's regime is, quote, a much different group of people, close quote, for whom, quote, something has fundamentally transformed, close quote. That's the gamble, but there's scant evidence for it. Story of Ayatollah Khomeini's rule, 89 to 2026, was the devouring of the state by the Islamic Revolutionary Guard. His son, Iran's new supreme leader, says the only place for Americans in the Persian Gulf is, quote, at the bottom of its waters, close quote. They're referring to the evil satanic Americans in that statement, or he is. The new regime of new regime clique of IRGC leaders and mullahs has fired on Gulf neighbors, U.S. forces and commercial ships throughout the ceasefire and even after the deal was announced. But on MSNBC, on CNBC, Vance said, you see people, both the hardliners, but also the more political people, saying our relationship with the U.S. over the past 47 years has been a mistake. Let's turn over a new leaf, close quote. We promise, this is the Journal, we promise that this wasn't Mr. Obama or John Kerry speaking. Like so many people before it, the Trump administration wants to believe the regime, this regime, is other than what it has shown itself to be. Sometimes miracles happen, or leaders drag the regimes in a different direction. Anwar Sadat gave his life to carry Egypt to peace with Israel. Mikhail Gorbachev forced the Soviet Union to reform. Who is the comparable new leader in Iran? No matter what it's what it was intimated in backtalk channels, the unwillingness of Iran's regime to put substantive nuclear commitments in the Memorandum of Understanding is a warning. Mr. Vance, the president seemed to believe that the lure of gleaming hotels and $300 billion in investment is enough for the regime to abandon its revolutionary cause. It could have those hotels and prosperity for decades, but always chose revolution and terror. If Iran really is committed to its new direction, it shouldn't take 60 days to find out. If the regime won't abandon its nuclear program, it prefers revolution. Let me just pause real quick, echoing back to my comments in the 5 o'clock hour. Considering I believe they believe we are the absolute Satan because we undermine everything religious. They want to live in the year 500. Women, of course, covered up completely because men have, libidos that can't be controlled, whatever it is. This is not a message that comes from America. And it's not a message that comes from Hollywood. We are open. We are liberal in terms of our belief systems. And anything can kind of go here. That is what gives them revulsion. They hate it. And they hate us for it. And they can easily see that kind of attitude undermining them. Do you think hotels and prosperity is what the Iranians really want? Do they want Iran to become the next, I don't know, Cuba before the revolution? I doubt it. Anyway, that's our background. That's what we're going into with this memorandum of understanding and everything else that has to be hammered out. I myself am a bit jaded and cynical. Let's see what Congressman Dora Davidson has to say about that. I hope he can stick around.
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1: President Trump says he signed the Memorandum of Understanding negotiated with Iran. He confirmed it to reporters while exiting a dinner at the Versailles Palace in France with President Macron to wrap up the G7 summit. The White House says the memorandum is now in effect. It includes the reopening of the Strait of Hormuz, an easing of financial restrictions against Iran, and expectations moving forward regarding discussions on the country's nuclear program. Tornadoes are causing injuries in the Midwest. Several tornadoes were reported Wednesday night across Iowa and Illinois, including one that caused several injuries. Walter Perez-Zader.
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4: 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A man that led officers on a chase from Middletown to Miamisburg, then ended up in the Great Miami River, is officially charged. Juan Harris, back on May 14th, led officers on a chase with a reportedly stolen car. He would crash in Miamisburg, then run about a half mile west, jumping in the river. Officers arrested him in the water. Harris faces failing to comply with an officer, obstructing business, and driving under suspension charges. Cincinnati City Council passing the budget for the next fiscal year, all while overcoming a $30 million deficit. Mayor Abtab Pureval expressed how proud he was of the administration, doubling down on road paving, public safety, affordable housing, and things that needed support. The $2 million investment into the Farmer Music Center did make it into the budget. Pureval added the potential return to the city was important. As part of the public safety pledge, significant funding goes to the fire and police squads. Your forecast is next on 55 KRC, the talk station.
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8: 55 KRC, Tri-State Weather. Heavy rain and strong storms overnight led to several flash flood warnings that are still active early this morning. As we move throughout the rest of the day, temperatures will climb to the low 80s and we'll still see a few chances for showers and storms. Tomorrow, though, looking drier with temperatures in the upper 70s. That's your 9 first warning forecast on 55 KRC. I'm meteorologist Cameron Harden.
0: 70 degrees right now, 55 KRC, the talk station. It's time for a traffic update.
7: 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Traffic backed up from 12th Street in Northern Kentucky, and Columbia Parkway blocked from a fallen tree between Red Bank Road and Meadowlark Lane. I'm Eddie Zellick on 55 KRC, the talk station.
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0: 705 here at 55 KRC, the talk station. Brian Thomas, always pleased to have on the 55 KRC Morning Show. Thank him for his willingness to talk about important issues with my listening audience and me. Welcome back, Congressman Warren Davidson.
19: Brian, it's an honor to be with you again. Thank you.
0: Well, without me diving into any particular provision that I'm scratching my head over in this memorandum of understanding, which I understand has been signed already, your reaction to it, it sounds to me like it's rather lopsided in favor of the Iranians and leaves me with a whole lot of concerns along those lines. But I'm interested in hearing what you have to say right out of the gate, Congressman Davidson.
19: Well, peace is better than war. But at what cost, right? So,
0: yeah.
19: Are we better off or worse off having done this in the first place? And, you know, it's been interesting to see who's with President Trump on supporting peace, because they all wanted the war. You know, a lot of these guys that were like Lindsey Graham that were cheering for war have been pretty tepid about the idea of peace. And I think J.D. Vance struck the right tone through the course of the week, because, you know, he's like, yeah, okay, I've supported the president's actions to take out the Ayatollah and everything else. But, you know, in order to do what? And if you look at the piece, he's like, look, we don't trust Iran. Their neighbors don't trust Iran. Nothing changed about, like, there's some now newfound level of trust with Iran.
0: Right.
19: But what Iran has been crippled. The part that's not in the agreement is, oh, yeah, and Iran agreed that we're going to essentially wipe out their military, right? We're taking out their navy. We're taking out a massive amount of their missile capability. Okay, not everything. This isn't an unconditional surrender agreement. We didn't fight a land war for years to be able to occupy and control Iran. So for a series of airstrikes and a navy blockade, you know, we basically got Iran to agree to things that they weren't agreeing at a negotiating table. And you know, not everything's done. There's 60 days where they're going to try to finish the agreement. And so they're sort of picking up where they left off before the United States basically took out their top 40 leaders with an airstrike, and before we put a blockade on the Strait of Hormuz. So maximum pressure had crippled their economy and caused massive inflation. You know, we're dealing with inflation in our own economy, caused massive inflation in the Iranian economy and lots of scarcity. Well, once you put the blockade on top of that, that's been on steroids. So the downside of a blockade and even sanctions and all that, it does cause problems for ordinary people. But to the extent there's any resources, particularly in a dictatorship, those with power and money wind up with the stuff, right? And there was a huge bit of anxiety from the existing maximum pressure campaign just before the war started on February 28th. People had protested, and Iran killed 30 to 40,000 of their own people.
0: Yeah.
19: So, and so if you think about this, if the British had done this in 1772 to 1776, you know, not only would they have taken out thousands of supporters, they would have taken out Thomas Paine, Samuel Adams, John Hancock, you know, all these people that were instrumental in, you know, George Washington. You take out George Washington, what is the country without all these people that are founding fathers? Those are the people that Iran killed in the run-up to this strike. So
0: yeah,
19: the momentum behind it, you know, it hasn't been there internally to change things. So I think this is a pretty good framework, and if it doesn't work, you can always go back to putting this on. So I think it gives the United States maximum optionality, and it gives Iran something they haven't been able to have even a hope of doing, which is reengaging with their neighbors and reengaging with the world economy. And I think everyone's right to be skeptical. Historically, if Iran has money, they're going to buy weapons.
0: Yeah.
19: And after they bought some more weapons, if they have money, they give it to Hamas and Hezbollah and other proxy groups to buy more weapons. And what do? They attack their neighbors,
0: right?
19: Especially Israel. So if that continues, well, you'll just see more of the same with a formal 60-day pause or however many days we make it.
0: Well, that's one of the puzzling elements of this. Lebanon is specifically mentioned on a number of occasions. And, of course, Lebanon has its own government, and yet it's controlled by the terrorist entities. Now, the terrorist entities, Hezbollah, not a signatory to the agreement, neither is Israel. So I don't view it as binding, even though if the Hezbollah does something, we know it's at the behest of the Iranians, but let's face it, it isn't Iran specifically doing it. So that's kind of a swirling thing. And insofar as the 30,000 civilians who were murdered by the Iranian regime, going back to your earlier point, this memorandum of understanding specifically states the U.S. and Iran undertake to respect each other's sovereignty and territorial integrity and to refrain from interfering with each other's internal affairs. What does that mean insofar as Iran's treatment of its own people? Are we going to do something if they take to the streets and start murdering folks again? Is that going to be a deal breaker in the agreement? I don't think anybody knows, and it's one of the open questions that needs to be hammered out, but that is a concern.
19: You're right on that one. And I think the problem is, as you mentioned with the Lebanon, you can tell President Trump is very frustrated with Netanyahu. He's been pretty, close to Netanyahu over the years, but extremely frustrated. He's like, yeah, you get struck with two drones, that doesn't mean you take down another apartment building in Beirut. So that's been the challenge. I think, look, post October 7th, 2023, when Israel was attacked by Hamas in Gaza, of course, unconditional surrender for Hamas. Hamas is not going to be part of any governing of anything, is a right and just position by Israel. And, immediately after that, you started taking rocket attacks in Israel from Hezbollah, which, similar kind of group of people in the north operating out of Lebanon. And a lot of their headquarters are in Beirut. But let's say they are using some of an apartment building where, some leader for that movement is in Beirut. That doesn't necessarily be, if you stack a team outside that apartment and take out those folks, that's one thing versus saying, well, you get an 11-story apartment building, let's just collapse it. That's the kind of collateral damage that really is undermining support for Israel in their own cause. And I don't know that Israel sees it that way because they're fixated on stopping the threat to them. But outside of Israel, I think you're talking to people that are very pro-Israel. They're like, yeah, help us. Let us help you. All right. Stop doing that. It's not helping you. And I think that's President Trump's frustration there. It's a hard thing because, look, Israel's a sovereign country. They should have an inherent right to self-defense. To your point, Lebanon's a sovereign country. And to the extent they have any sovereignty, it's being undermined by Iran's proxy groups with Hezbollah. So we didn't agree to not meddle in the internal affairs of Lebanon, I would say, from the agreement. But it was interesting to kind of push pressure on Netanyahu. President Trump even talked about Syria putting pressure in Lebanon instead of and that highlights that, ISIS and the sort of Sunni aligned folks aren't friends with Iran and the Shia people with Hezbollah. So there's their own sort of internal conflict among Gulf states other than Israel.
0: Well, that is true, but insofar as Lebanon goes, the first paragraph of this memorandum of understanding says we declare the immediate and permanent termination of military operations on all fronts, including Lebanon, and undertake from now on not to initiate any war or military operation against each other, again, specifically mentioning Lebanon's sovereignty. And the final deal, it says, will confirm the permanent termination of the war on all fronts, including in Lebanon, and other provisions of this paragraph. So it sounds to me like we will be prohibited from doing anything in Lebanon. Again, it's because Israel isn't a signatory, they can do whatever the hell they want. But I think Iran will view any action by Israel as approved by or at the behest of the United States, much in the same way that if there are any Hezbollah actions against Israel or anybody else, we will view that as at the behest of the Iranians. So we're using other proxies to get missions done, perhaps. That seems to me like it's going to be status quo.
19: Yeah, look, I mean, as long as there's been Islam, they've been the driver of the conflict with Israel. But even pre-Islam, Israel's been at war with their neighbors. It's all of recorded human history.
0: It is.
19: They've been there. I think there's a lot of wisdom to me in saying, let's take this peaceful window to realize we don't have to insert ourselves into all the wars in all the places. And historically, with respect to Israel said, just give us weapons or sell us weapons, we'll fight our own wars. This sort of shifted because they're like, Iran is a big enough and powerful enough country. They're like, well, a little fighting by you guys would be great. And, you know, frankly, we did a lot more fighting than Israel in this effort, and we've led the negotiations. And you are seeing a rift between Israel's objectives and the United States objectives. And I think it's a fair consideration to say, if we're going to sign anything that has a hope of enduring, you've got to get all the parties to the war to sign all not a memorandum of understanding, but a true treaty, a true agreement to work together in a certain way going forward. And I think that's possible, but it hasn't happened in history for any significant period of time without a powerful force imposing peace on other people. That's basically been the way there's been some semblance of peace, is you've been had a one party or the other occupy, or an outside force like Rome occupy and impose conditions of peace.
0: All right, we'll pause and bring Congressman Davis back. A couple of elements I want to ask you about in this, notably the future of fees, not tolls, mind you, fees in international waters, as well as the $300 billion rebuild for the Iranian folks. 7:16 right now. More with Congressman Davidson. It is Father's Day coming up this weekend, June 21st, for those who didn't get the memo. If you're a dad, I know you don't want anything, but you really do. I read that article this morning in the paper, and I thought, that's, you know, guys always say, I don't want anything. But they want some family time. They want some special time. It's time to do stuff that dad likes, because, you know, dads are working a lot, and I know that's the case, but 22-3 Firearms, Route 42 between Mason and 11, has got an opportunity for you to spend some quality time with dad and doing something I'm sure he's probably going to want to do, that squeeze off a few rounds on their safe, comfortable, and extremely clean indoor range. And there's other options out there for dad on Father's Day. 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Show it. 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That's the number 22, followed by the word 3, spelled out, 22-3.com.
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0: Channel 9 weather, partly cloudy to mostly sunny today, high of 80, overnight low of 59, clear skies. It'll be mostly sunny tomorrow, high of 78, overnight a few clouds and 58, Saturday beautiful sunny day, low humidity and high of 78, 70 right now, time for traffic.
4: 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And on westbound 275 after Reed-Hartman Highway, right three lanes blocked off due to a disabled vehicle. I'm Eddie Zellick on 55 KRC, the talk station.
0: 721, 55 KRC, the talk station. Brian Thomas from Congressman Warren Davidson going through the memorandum

0: on your oil and a discount to ours. So I think every oil producing country in the world's like, yeah, charge away, buddy. Make the fees as high as you want. And we'll sell more stuff from our own country. But in the meantime, you know, if Iran's only way to participate in, let's say they do charge some fee for service, A, there has to be a service.
1: Yep.
0: And B, if they want to keep participating in that, well, they have to collaborate with their neighbors. And so that gives all the neighbors skin in the game to put leverage on Iran versus just complain about them to the United States and try to get Iran, the United States to do something about it. It's like, no, you guys work together. And it gives Iran some sort of, you know, path to cooperate with their neighbors. And they've got a new government. So, look, I think they're probably just as radical and crazy as the previous government. And this may not work. But if it doesn't, well, what have you lost for trying?
1: Well, and if people refuse to pay a fee, if that's what they want to call it, and the Iranians, I suppose, have no other recourse but to start blowing stuff up again. That would be a bad idea from my perspective, but that seems...
0: No, but it would also be a clear cause for war. I
1: mean, right. No, Iran, yeah. Bad idea for the Iranians. Like, right.
0: Totally bad idea for Iran. And it's like, yeah, you want to walk away from this and start violence again. Well, now you've given a just cause for war to... Is it all your neighbors? And if you look around the world, freedom of navigation is one of the principles that I think is important for us to preserve. And I think, you know, we've historically been a naval power. We've helped create freedom of navigation around the world and maintain it. And I think it's not just in everyone's interest around the planet to have freedom of navigation. It's especially in the United States' interest to have freedom of navigation. But I will say, look, if they work together, right now you've got ships that are trapped in the Gulf, and they've been working their way out. You know, it became public what was classified in as they were leading up to this negotiation. And part of what put pressure on Iran is we were getting ships through the Gulf. We were getting Iranian oil for free, basically, through the Gulf and getting these ships out. And we were controlling the strait, albeit at a diminished rate because of the security concerns. And so... once you've got people that aren't there, and if you know the terms and conditions are going there, and well, it's going to cost you this much, well, then it just becomes a business decision, right? I could buy Persian Gulf oil at this rate with the fees and service and everything else, and it's great. These ports are amazing, and let's do it. Or you go, well, you know, that's a pretty big premium to the market. I think I'll just get my oil from Venezuela. And the United States is continuing to build, you know, a different future for Venezuela. And here's the other thing. That future right now looks to have solved the issue with the settlement in yuan, right? They're back to settling in U.S. dollars at market rates, not below market rates. So China was getting oil way below market prices because of the sanctions regime the United States had that put pressure on countries like Venezuela and Iran. Well, we got to sell our oil somewhere. We don't really have an open market way to do it. We can now sell it at full market price by settling in dollars. So that helps the ordinary people of Iran, of Venezuela, the people that we want to help, despite the fact that they have terrible leaders. So I think this gives you the hope of creating a better future in those countries. And frankly, it weakens China. They're not getting discounted oil, and they're not settling in yuan. They're back to settling in dollars.
1: Fair enough. Real quick, I know we're out of time, Joe Strecker, so don't yell at me, but I have to ask this. The $300 billion to rebuild, I don't know where the money's coming from. Donald Trump has said not a single American taxpayer dollar is going to do it, but this agreement does release or does end sanctions. It does free up money that the Iranians can use, apparently, because the memorandum does not discuss it for whatever purpose they want. But the flip side is, well, wait a second. What about all the damage that the Iranians are responsible for? Billions of dollars of damage to our aircraft, our U.S. bases, and all the allies that the Iranians bomb throughout this. I guess they're not getting anything.
0: But is Iran getting anything from us except money that we froze because we have control over the flow of money around the world, or at least a lot of influence over it, certainly not total control, but a lot of influence over frozen assets. And so releasing those frozen assets is the one thing we can control for Iran. The idea that we would help facilitate $300 billion of investment in Iran. The unstated part is, well, if you're going to get that, you're going to have some level of responsibility for helping your neighbors that you blew up their

0: stuff. And I think that's why the C is ultimately what they're going to land on, is they're going to recover the money for one another off of the service. And I think that's what they're going to probably do, is they're all going to rebuild off of the fee that they charge through the Gulf.
1: Clock is ticking. The 60 days has begun. I guess we're going to find out whether these details can be hammered out over the next 60 days. But it also includes a provision by mutual agreement that 60 days can be extended. And I'm not a betting man, but if I was a betting man, Congressman Davidson, I would think it's going to take longer than 60. Your closing remarks before we part company, sir?
0: I'm sure there's already a market on Kalshi and Poly market, and you can go see what the odds are. But I would go with you. I'd guess, without having looked, that the odds are we will go beyond 60 days.
1: Fair enough. Congressman Davidson, I appreciate your time spent with my listeners and me. I always do, and I look forward to having another conversation with you real soon, and hope you and your family have the best of health, my friend.
0: Yeah, thanks, Brian. God bless you, all your listeners, and happy Father's Day to all the dads.
1: Yeah, right back at you, sir. I truly appreciate that. We'll talk soon. 728 right now. Stick around. We're going to hear from Donovan O'Neill. 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
1: According to Channel 9, since the rain's moved out, we're going to have a decent day today. Mostly sunny skies today with a high of 80 degrees. Got clear skies overnight, 59 tomorrow. Mostly sunny, 78 overnight. Partly cloudy, 58. And Saturday, it says low humidity, which I love reading. And a sunny day with a high of 78. Right now, it's 70 degrees, and it is time for a traffic update.
4: 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On westbound 275, the right three lanes blocked off from a stalled vehicle after Reed-Hartman Highway, and northbound 75 remains closed from an accident between Fort Washington Way and 7th. I'm Eddie Zellick on 55KRC, the talk station.
1: 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Always happy to welcome back to the 55KRC Morning Show from Americans for Prosperity, Donovan and Neil. We're going to be talking about the America 250 celebration, as we have been talking about the last several weeks. But real quick, Donovan and Neil, welcome back, my friend. And if Father's Day applies to you, let me give you an early advance happy Father's Day, Donovan.
9: Well, thank you, and you as well. I do. I appreciate it. I've got three not so little ones. They're all pretty much teenagers now. So.
1: Oh well, I'm a little ahead of you. My pumpkin, my little girl, my youngest daughter's getting married next week, and we're so happy for both of them. We love the guy, and of course, it's just, you know, as we head on into Father's Day, it's like probably the greatest gift ever. My daughter selected a really great guy that we love. And how many parents out there fighting that uphill struggle? Like, oh my God, I hate who my daughter or son is going out with. They're terrible people. Anyway, we got past that burden. So I'm going to pat my wife and myself on the back for at least raising a smart girl. But Donovan, real quick, you're going door to door all the time. Before we get to 250, I am really just so upset because I hear from experts and people out in the world and know politics here in the state of Ohio. We got Vivek Ramaswamy or Amy Acton. To me, that is no choice, but I've got more and more people saying they're going to sit it out because for whatever reason, they don't think Vivek Ramaswamy is worth voting for, which really irks me. And a lot of times I'm hearing because he's a person of color and Hindu, and that really irks me more than anything. I mean, I thought we lived in a post-racial society. You have a demonstrably brilliant man who's willing to sacrifice his time. He does not need the job. He's got great ideas to advance Ohio, make it more competitive. And yet, no, he's not perfect, so I'm not going to go out and vote. Donovan, are you finding this out when you're door knocking?
9: First off, no. I think you're spot on, Brian, and with your assessment here. And what I would say is that we found this over the years, the loudest voices aren't always reflective of where the majority is. And I think the majority of conservatives are looking for a champion, and they see that in Vivek as someone who's going to cut taxes, cut red tape and regulation, empower families with education opportunity, curb spending, and really move Ohio from middle of the Midwest to number one in the nation, right? You don't get the free state of Florida without a bold governor like Ron DeSantis, and I don't think we're going to have a bolder, better Buckeye state without somebody like, you know, Vivek Ramaswamy. The options between him and Amy Acton couldn't be more clear.
1: See, and that's the only place I can conclude based upon simple application of logic and reason. Do you want Amy locked down Acton and whatever left wing crap she's going to bring to the office? Or do you want a guy that said he's never going to go down that road? He wants to free up markets and let people prosper and thrive and, you know, bring energy. You know, I mean, it's just there is no comparison. So let's put down the fact that he happens to be a person of color and not your religion. We don't live in a theocracy. He can't make you worship anything. And this isn't rewarding some religion over another. Donovan, I'm sorry. I just go on a tear every time I think about it.
9: Again, the folks there, I'm convinced there are, you know, you could have Donald Trump and Ronald Reagan run for governor and lieutenant governor here in the state of Ohio, and there would still be a handful of belly-aching conservatives who say they're just not good enough.
1: Okay.
9: Ignore those folks.
1: On that point, I'm going to let that go. Well stated, Donovan O'Neill. We'll talk about the 250th celebration next in the next segment with Donovan O'Neill from Americans Prosperity. First, the Chimney Care Fireplace and Stove is standing ready to take care of your safety. It's a perfect time of year to check the safety. And after yesterday and overnight, the rainfall that came down, torrential, Absolutely. I think the Ark exhibit over in Northern Kentucky floated away. But that humor aside, to the extent it was, water damage can be a problem inside your chimney. And that's something that the experts at Chimney Care Fireplace are looking for. In addition, of course, to a creosote buildup that can catch fire and crack your lining, they're looking for anything that's going wrong in there. And that's what a certified chimney sweep does. 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
1: Here's your Channel 9 First Morning Weather Forecast. High of 80 degrees today with mostly sunny skies. Clear skies tonight down to 59. Tomorrow, mostly sunny, 78. Overnight, few clouds, 58. Saturday, low humidity, sunny skies, and a high of 78. It's 70 right now. It's time for traffic.
4: 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Good news, northbound 75, that crash between Fort Washington Way and 7th, now cleared. Looks like all lanes are reopened, but still expect some delays. And Columbia Parkway blocked from a fallen tree between Red Bank Road and Meadowlark Lane. I'm Eddie Zellick on 55 KRC, the talk station.
1: 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One small step for a man, But in this particular case, it's one small step for all Ohioans to get together at the 250-year celebration. Americans for a Prosperity's One Small Step campaign, which allow you to get in touch with information about things going on throughout the year. Donovan O'Neill, according to your website, AmericansForProsperity.org, under the One Step, Small Step menu, 12 days, 16 hours, 18 minutes left until the kickoff.
9: That's right. We're bringing our national tour, Celebration of America, our 250th birthday, to Columbus, Ohio, this Monday, June 22nd. Doors open at 5 p.m. And actually, we've got a, I want to make a couple of quick announcements here, too. But we also, I want to let folks know, because you might be in Cincinnati and saying, man, I don't got the time on a Monday to drive up to Columbus. We've got a bus, Restore Liberty, George Brunneman, a good friend of our organization. We put a bus together with him. And so there's still some seats available if folks are interested. Reach out to George. He probably can get you on the bus, and you can join us this Monday for the awesome event.
1: And that's RestoreLiberty.us?
9: Go to RestoreLiberty.us.
1: That's George Brenneman's site. We get George on for his health comments, too, along with Keith Tenenfeld. But he's a great guy, George is, and I really appreciate it. And he, talk about one man who's been able to accomplish so much just through, you know, his commitment to the cause. Just really makes things happen. But, you know, he can serve as an inspiration for any one of my listening audience to actually sign up on the Americans for Prosperity website so they can get all these monthly toolkits and become part of the grassroots movement.
9: Oh, absolutely. And if you want to get, tickets to this event, because you want to get on the bus and then you want to get some tickets, a250ohio.com. 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We actually, Brian, over 500 RSVPs for this event in Columbus. We can hold 450 people. Not everybody's going to take advantage of the ticket opportunity. So get your ticket. Make sure you get in the door. We're going to be following up with reservations over the weekend, and we want to make sure we can have everybody in the room for this awesome, awesome celebration of America.
1: No doubt about it. A250.org. Is that what you said? I want to remind people.
9: A250ohio.com.
1: You see, that's why I ask you to double down on it, because I can't even remember 10 seconds after it comes out of your mouth, Donovan. That means me. So, all right, what's going to go on at the event? Who are we going to hear from? What's the reason for being there other than just to do the obvious and honor how awesome we are in a celebration of our 250th anniversary?
9: Well, those of your listeners who catch me on your show regularly know we talk a lot of politics. We do a lot of policy. We're putting all that down to really dial in and focus on the one small steps that ordinary Americans have taken over the last 250 years to create the most extraordinary nation on earth. And so we're going to have folks like Jack Windsor interviewing actually three-time U.S. men's national soccer team goalie Brad Friedel. Brad's an Ohio native, represented Ohio, and has been in the season of World Cup fever right now, with the World Cup being right here in the United States. We're excited to have Brad join us. He's a goalie, played with the Columbus Crew, which is where our event's going to be held. So Jack will be interviewing Brad, talking about how you go from, you know, small town Ohio guy to world stage representing a nation in a global competition. We're going to have folks like Kelly Williams Bowler. Kelly is an Akron mom who took her kids out of one school, put them in another, and actually went to jail, Brian, for doing that, for giving her kids a better education.
1: Jeez.
9: And then there's nothing more patriotic, right, than country music. We're going to have country music star Kofi Anderson, actually announcing him on your show right now, Brian. Kofi Anderson is going to join us to provide a musical performance during the program. So we've got, you know, global athletes. We've got conservative voices like Jack Windsor. We've got moms on a mission like Kelly Williams Bowler. We've got country music stars like Kofi Anderson, all in celebration of the greatest nation on earth.
1: And there's also food and drinks there, as I see on there. So you got that aspect covered as well. So it'll be a great time. 5 p.m. is the start time. Huntington Field Club at Scott's Miracle-Gro. That's the place to be. And it's Monday. Get all the information online and sign up. Get register for the event. That's important to do. Donovan O'Neill, maybe Jack Windsor will talk to the soccer player Brad about international travel and what it's like in other countries, because I think one of the problems that most Americans have not experienced what the rest of the world looks like, and they tend to take for granted the beauty and the awesomeness of what we've got here.
9: Oh, without a doubt. And I think, you know, we're the greatest nation on earth for a reason, right? It's these foundational principles: life, liberty, pursuit of happiness. The fact that you know, everybody has the opportunity to achieve their version of the American dream. And in fact, actually, one other group we're going to have speaking, the Libre Initiative. That's our Hispanic outreach. Lair Marin Markham, our strategic director, she's put together a number of Hispanic leaders, Hispanic and Latino leaders from across Ohio, who she'll be featuring in order to put a point on, a fine point on folks who leave, you know, South American communist nations or leave, take one small step to leave a bad environment to create a better opportunity, become American citizens and create, you know, their version of the American dream, just like, you know, our ancestors did before us, Brian. It's going to be, I just can't say it enough, it's going to be a phenomenal program and really hit all the keynotes about patriotism, freedom, liberty, the stuff that makes this country great.
1: Yeah, that stuff that used to just give me a proud tingle up the back of my spine, and with all the negativity floating out in the world and in the horrors and the problems in the world generally, and all these anti-United States people that live here and enjoy all these great benefits our nation offers them, for them to turn their back on it and criticize us and try to undermine what has worked out so well and brought prosperity to so many people, that's a heartbreaker. We need more patriotism in this country, and I sure hope we get a big dose of it at the 250 celebration, Donovan.
9: Well, absolutely. And I've actually kind of been looking around. I'm an eternal optimist, but it feels to me like we're just not celebrating America's 250th strong enough. And so that's why we're proud to put so much effort into this, right? We're, you know, we need more parades. We need more festivals. We need more of that celebration of American exceptionalism. We're going to bring it, AFP, CVA, Libre. We're going to bring it June 22nd. And so if you're, you know, one of your listeners is on and are like, yeah, I'm looking for a way to celebrate America, no better way than joining us, you know, this coming Monday in Columbus. It'll be great.
1: Well, on behalf of myself and all my listening audience, I want to thank you for what Americans for Prosperity does throughout the entire year, and for lining up these various celebrations of America's greatness. Get the information. Americans for Prosperity is where you do that. Donovan, we'll have you on again soon, next week probably, and fingers crossed for an outstanding, extremely patriotic, spine-tingling event on Monday.
9: Thanks, Brian. As always, take care.
1: You too, brother. 748, 55 KRC, the talk station. 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
1: Channel 9 weather forecast. Got a decent day after that rain moved out anyway. We got a partly cloudy and a mostly sunny day today. High of 80. Maybe things will dry out. We got pleasant conditions overnight. Clear skies, 59 low. The dry day, sunny and 78 tomorrow. Fantastic overnight, says Channel 9. Partly cloudy with a low of 58. And my argument, even better, 78 for the high on Saturday with low humidity, sunny skies. It's 70 right now. Let's get a traffic update.
4: 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Good news, northbound 75, that crash between Fort Washington Way and 7th, now cleared. Looks like all lanes are reopened, but still expect some delays. And Columbia Parkway blocked from a fallen tree between Red Bank Road and Meadowlark Lane. I'm Eddie Zellick on 55 KRC, the talk station.
1: 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Friday Eve, after the top of the hour news, got a time between the 8:05 period of time we pop back in. And Jay Ratliff coming up at 8:30. iHeartMedia aviation expert Jay Ratliff with some great topics as always. And just a quick acknowledgement. I always sad to see this. Can talk about a reminder of a reflection of your own mortality. And thank you to Chris Shear, a fellow classmate of mine from Oak Hills, 1983. And he runs the Facebook page for the geezers like me are over on Facebook. I learned that Mark Turpin passed away recently, just a few days ago, and he was a classmate there. And Chris lets us all know about that, and you keep track of, and you see who has gone before us. It's just like that they're not here anymore. Yeah, you don't know whom the bell tolls. You never know when your number's coming up. So, why not enjoy the days while you've got them? And a happy Father's Day in advance, all the Father's Day out there. And please try to enjoy some time with Dad. You know, reflect back on it and say, you know what? I really, really am glad I spent that time with Dad. Did a little something special. Doesn't have to be expensive. You don't have to go out and buy anything necessarily. Just make him some cookies or go fishing with him or whatever, you know, Dad likes to do that maybe he doesn't have enough time in his schedule to enjoy. He's not going to ask for anything. That was one of the things that was sort of revealed to me in that Wall Street Journal article I read before the show came on. I didn't read it on the show, but dads will always say, don't want anything. That's what dads do. They're macho. They at least say, oh, I don't need anything. But deep down inside, if you press them hard enough, I think what it came through in that article is, I just want to do something I want to do with the family. So let's go down that road and do that. So God rest you, Mark Turpin. Anyhow. Oh, and for those who are keeping track at home, yes, the Farmer Music Center will be getting $2 million from the City of Cincinnati taxpayers. Why? Because they don't need it. Was even pointed out in the reporting on this. even Vice Mayor Jan Michelle Kearney not in support of it because, well, a financial analysis from the city said that, well, the project was going to move forward even if the city didn't give it any support. They didn't ask for support in kicking the project off. Shovels broke ground a while back. And then where did this ask come from? Formerly $8 million. That's what AFPEB Perival pegged. No, well, okay, we'll back off. Now, how does $2 million mean a damn thing in this project? And I don't know what a fire class would cost, but one of the ways they cut the budget this year, they kicked the can down the road. They've delayed a recruit class for the Cincinnati Fire Department. So instead of starting summer next year, which would have put it in the fiscal 2027 budget, they've pushed it into, well, maybe, because we'll have to wait for them to deal with the 2028 budget. That's where they say the new money for the fire class is going to come. I just have a question. I don't know the answer to it. So let me ask rhetorically, if they didn't give $2 million to the Farmer Music Center, would they have been able to move forward with a fire class? I suspect yes, or at least that probably would have gone a long way to doing the class You just have to wait for it now. At least the fire department and police departments do get more money in the budget. It's 7:55 right now. Time to talk after the top of the hour news. Phone lines are open, so please feel free to call 513-749-5500, 800-823-TALK, #550 on AT&T phones. Be right back.
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20: This is a Bloomberg Money Minute. American shoppers are prioritizing groceries and other necessities as we closely watch our budgets. That helped sales at Kroger beat Wall Street expectations in the most recent quarter. The largest supermarket operator in the country announced last month that it plans to implement its biggest price cuts in years to be more competitive with rivals such as Walmart, Costco, and Amazon. Checking on your money, stock futures are on the rise this morning, bouncing back after yesterday's heavy losses. The U.S. and Iran have agreed to settle their months-long conflict that has triggered the biggest oil supply disruption in history. And tech workers who are not regular artificial intelligence users are three times more likely to lose their jobs than their peers. That's according to new research from Gallup. Among tech workers who use AI at least monthly, the probability of being laid off is about 6%. That compares with 18% for workers who use the technology less often. Courtney Donahoe, Bloomberg Radio.
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0: Several people are recovering from injuries after tornadoes swept through parts of the Midwest Wednesday night. Twisters were reported across Iowa and Illinois. In Charleston, Illinois, city officials declared a state of emergency after a confirmed tornado touched down around 6:40 p.m. local time, bringing down trees and power lines and leaving roads blocked. President Trump says the 60-day timeline to negotiate with Iran is not a hard deadline. According to the text of the Memorandum of Understanding, the U.S. and Iran are committed to negotiating and achieving the final deal in a maximum 60 days extended with mutual consent.
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3: With your 55 KRC Tri-State News Update, I'm Lee Mowen. Cincinnati City Council passed the budget for the next fiscal year, focusing on public safety, affordable housing, and opportunities to grow Cincinnati, all while overcoming a $30 million deficit. Mayor Abtab Purval expressed how proud he was of the administration, doubling down on road paving and things that needed support. Despite the passing, not everyone was on board with the $2 million into the Farmer Music Center. Purval added that potential return to the city was important. As part of the public safety pledge, significant funding is going to Cincinnati Fire and Police. We don't know exactly how much that is. The suspect in the fatal shooting Saturday night in the village of Road Hill was arrested Wednesday. Officers around 9 o'clock that day found Michael Smith dead from a gunshot wound along Nottingham Road. The violent crime squad arrested Quincy Murray and charged him with murder. In his first court appearance, Murray's attorney said the shooting was in self-defense. Prosecutors disagreed. Your forecast is next on 55 KRC, the talk station.
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6: Heavy rain and strong storms overnight led to several flash flood warnings that are still active early this morning. As we move throughout the rest of the day, temperatures will climb to the low 80s and we'll still see a few chances for showers and storms. Tomorrow, though, looking drier with temperatures in the upper 70s. That's your 9 First Warning Forecast on 55 KRC. I'm meteorologist Cameron Hardy.
7: Right now, 70 degrees at 55 KRC, the talk station. Let's get a traffic update.
8: 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Right two lanes are blocked from a disabled vehicle on westbound 275. That's after Reed-Hartman Highway. Traffic slow in the area. And in North Bend, Lawrenceburg Road closed for flooding between Rosalta Lane and Suspension Bridge Road. I'm Eddie Zellick on 55 KRC, the talk station.
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7: 805 at 55 KRC, the talk station. It's Friday Eve. Regular listeners know, coming up at the bottom of this hour, Jay Ratliff, iHeartMedia aviation expert, always with some fun and very interesting topics, including rats on planes. Yeah. Looking forward to talking with you, Jay. I always do. Didn't get a chance to hear Congressman Warren Davids, who went through some of the provisions of this memorandum of understanding in the last hour, beginning at 7:05. You can find that podcast, 55KRC.com. He's slightly more optimistic than I am. I took a pessimistic view of it because of a lot of giant holes in the agreement that apparently need to be hammered out. A lot of them. And when you go through it, and it's worth going through, and you too can circle the words like plan on, undertake to, refrain from, we can kick the can down the street while we discuss over a period of 60 days, subject to an extension mutually agreed upon if we need to go more than 60 days. So not a whole lot of specificity and clarity in here. And then also the fact that this agreement does include specific language about Lebanon. For example, the outset, first paragraph, I believe, U.S. and Iran and their allies in the current war, by signing this MOU, declare the immediate and permanent termination of military operations on all fronts, including Lebanon, and undertake from now on not to initiate any war or military operation against each other, and refrain from the threat or use of force against each other, and ensuring the territorial integrity and sovereignty of Lebanon. Well, you know, that word Lebanon being in there kind of complicates matters, because the signatories to the agreement are, right, the U.S. and Iran. Now, to the extent there's a problem with Lebanon, I think most notably it's a problem between Hezbollah and the Israelis, neither of whom are signatories on this agreement. So I don't know what it's going to mean down the road once we get, if we do get, and that's a big if, a signed memorandum or a signed agreement, because again, a lot of the details need to be hammered out, most notably like the nuclear and the future purchase of arms and the fees that are apparently going to be charged after this 60-day window where they promise they will not be charged. for ships going through the Strait of Hormuz. And Congressman Davidson did a good job of addressing that specific one. But I mean, it's really tough to discern how this is going to be enforced if there is ultimately an agreement. And whether there is one is going to take a lot of negotiations. And Trump, for his part, just kind of admitted something and kind of raised the swirling specter of, will this be, oh my God, it's just the same thing as the Obama agreement. Now, last month, when asked about what if he was concerned about Americans' financial situations in order to bring about a deal to end this war, he said, not even a little bit, and said, I don't think about Americans' financial situation. I don't think about anybody. I think about one thing. We cannot let Iran have a nuclear weapon. That's all. Well, it's stark contrast from yesterday, I believe, when he was talking to reporters. He said he didn't want to be considered Herbert Hoover, obviously president during the Great Depression. I didn't want to see an economic catastrophe. So economics obviously driving this, opening the Strait of Hormuz, which this the memorandum of understanding suggests they are going to do, both sides, push every effort toward getting rid of the mines and opening up the Strait of Hormuz to traffic. And again, for a finite period of time while they hammer out the details. As far as the fees are concerned, it leaves wide open the opportunity for Iran to start charging for fees, and they characterize them not in the memorandum of understanding, which does acknowledge that they will play nicely insofar as that goes and abide by international law. International law does not allow tolls through international waters, but does not prohibit the countries from charging fees to the extent any of their, well, their maritime resources are used, or any resource of any given state in getting boats through that strait, they can charge for that. And as Congressman Davidson acknowledged, well, it should be a charge, related to what they're actually out of pocket and providing whatever service there is. But there is a possibility that from now on, at some point, it's going to be I'm going to call it a toll. Call it what you want. Talk to Orwell about how we label things. But I guess in order to get around the international law realities of it, they got to call it a fee, and maybe it will be connected to some actual out-of-pocket costs for the Iranians. Yeah, hold your breath and figure out how that's going to work out. And as I pointed out, I don't know any other way for the Iranians to enforce this, you know, exact fees from boats, unless they blow one up that doesn't pay the fee. Anyway, details to follow, definitely. And back over here in the state of Ohio, thanks back to Donovan O'Neill, Americans for Prosperity. Get signed up for the 250th celebration Monday. Get some patriotism going in you. And I find myself in regularly disagreeing with Governor Mike DeWine. I think that's in line with a lot of my listening audience. But here's where I find myself at a point of agreement. He finally has come out against the death penalty. Yeah. Now, back in the day, when he was senator, and for his entire political career, he's been a supporter of the death penalty. In fact, he was a co-sponsor of Senate Bill 1, which was signed into law by Governor James Rhodes in 1981, which reinstated the death penalty in Ohio after the Supreme Court struck down our prior one. And his comment along those lines, when I voted for the reinstatement of the death penalty in 81, I believe that in some cases, capital punishment could serve as a deterrent to keep some people from killing. For me, it was the moral justification for having the death penalty. He said, but, you know, looking at state death row data, he no longer believes that is an effective deterrent. It is today impossible to make that case. He said, I do not believe that the argument today can be successfully made. Now, whether or not it is a deterrent, and I think I'm going to lean on the side that it is, and if someone's going to go around and murder someone, I doubt they're thinking about a successful prosecution and ultimately death penalty application in the sentencing phase. It rarely ever happens. But I find myself in agreement with him for a different reason, which is something I've mentioned previously on the morning show. I used to be all kill them all, let God sort them out kind of guy. And I'm so close to saying the death penalty should apply in cases of pedophiles. But I'm being the libertarian guy. I don't believe the state should have the power to take your life from you. Has anybody noticed the state screws up from time to time? Yeah, really? Has anybody ever heard of maybe untoward behavior by prosecutors, withholding evidence, denying defendants certain access to information, expert witnesses, there's that word again, lying on the stand? And we've had illustrations of this with coroners, just making stuff up. And corrupt individuals getting involved in the prosecution of people for whatever reason. It isn't always the dream that we believe the American justice system is. And trust me, it's far better than any other country out there. But if we can take someone's life, even with concerns about untoward behavior by prosecutors or others in the criminal justice system, that means some people, and it's well documented that they have sat on death row until organizations out there come along and help them. And, oh, here, look, there's DNA evidence proving that this guy wasn't the guy who raped that and killed that particular person. I believe as long as that's a possibility, no state should be able to liberate someone's life from them. And the other corollary to that is, yeah, but we're going to have to pay for them in prison. You know what? I'm happy to pay taxes for that. Does anybody think prison is a grand and glorious place to be? If you enjoy whatever freedoms and liberties you enjoy, if you like to walk outside of your front door whenever you want to hop in your car, run down to a convenience store, isn't it nice to be able to have that freedom and liberty? How would you like to be stuck in an environment where you are beholden to, well, a prison warden and all the rules and regulations that go along with that? You are locked in a cell and you're surrounded by some pretty damn horrific people. And I'm sure you can use your imagination to understand the type of abuse you might be subjected to if you are locked up in prison. That will not end. You're not going to get the sweet freedom of death. You are going to face that reality every waking moment of the day and maybe even during your nighttime hours when you should be slumbering. Lock them up for life. Now, down the road, as has been the case with so many people on death row, some organization out there who does the fine work of trying to liberate people who've been wrongfully prosecuted and convicted, they may come along to help you, and maybe after even a decade or two, as has been the case, well-documented people finally released and given their freedom, once it's been proven that they were wrongfully convicted, at least the state didn't take their life away from them. At least they can go on and live the balance of their life. No one can unring the bell of wrongful prosecution and conviction. But at least the state didn't get to pull the plug on him. I don't know. Just glad to see he went down that road. And I just wanted to voice my thoughts on that. Because, again, I used to be a big proponent of the death penalty. But when you think about it a little bit harder, not such a good idea. You know, there's always that there, but for the grace of God, go I kind of thing going on in this world. And in a world where we have modern technology and artificial intelligence, hey, maybe that video was created with AI. And maybe it does depict you committing a crime. 8:15 right now, 55 KRC Talk Station. 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
7: Channel 9 First Warning Weather Forecast, not bad. After we got that rain out of here, we're going to see some sunny skies, dry conditions today, going up to 80 degrees. It'll be clear overnight, 59. Mostly sunny tomorrow, 78. Overnight, just partly cloudy skies and a low of 58. And a sunny Saturday as well with low humidity and a high of 78. 71 degrees right now. It's time for a traffic update.
8: 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Two right lanes are blocked from a disabled vehicle on westbound 275 after Reed-Hartman Highway, and Columbia Parkway is blocked off in both directions due to a fallen tree between Red Bank Road and Meadowlark Lane. I'm Eddie Zellick on 55 KRC, the talk station.
7: It's 8:19 here at 55 KRC, the talk station. Looking forward to having Jay Radliff back on, as I always do, coming up in the next segment. Aviation excuse. Rats on planes, among others. And I got to acknowledge allergy outbreak. Just had one over the last break. Damn Facebook and its memory page. You know, I mentioned my daughter's getting married next week, and what a great Father's Day gift that is. And I get emotional thinking about it, my little pumpkin. A 9 year ago memory popped up. It's my daughter and me, you know, big grins on her face and a hug right in front of Zips Cafe. 9 years ago. Man, I certainly have aged. She still looks the same. But holy cow, in the face of her getting married next week, it's just really got to me emotionally. So anyway, I'm proud, I'm happy, and I got a blessing for Father's Day. So anyway, how do you feel about the ban on intoxicating hemp products? Remember THC drinks and intoxicating hemp products? They were banned with Senate Bill 56 back in March. And a lot of local breweries were brewing up these THC-infused beverages. And I've talked to a lot of people who had them, and they thought they were fine, didn't have any problem with them. And, of course, with marijuana being legal in the state of Ohio, it seemed like a natural outcropping of that. But then the ban came along, and you're scratching your head going, wait a second, didn't we vote for a constitutional amendment legalizing this? Well, I guess a judge at least agreed with one of many breweries that manufactured these Urban Artifacts, specifically cited by Marlena Lang over at WCPO reporting on this. Very happy that with the judge's decision, because a judge has issued an injunction. So Urban Artifact and nine other companies sued 96 Ohio County municipal prosecutors early in the month, claiming that the new hemp licensing law written in the Senate Bill 56 was unconstitutional. Federal judge on Monday granted a 14-day temporary restraining order blocking the sale from or the state from taking any enforcement action against at least the companies that are named in a lawsuit. So if there's one of the unnamed companies out there that's manufacturing this, sorry, sucks to be you, you weren't part of the lawsuit. But if you are one of the 10 total that were involved, at least you get a 14-day reprieve. Judge's findings stated that Senate Bill 56 likely violates the Constitution because it requires products to be sourced, made, and distributed only in

0: like, let's say, arguing over who's entitled to the proceeds in some bank account. I'm making up something on the fly here. Dormant bank account's got $1 million in it. If it goes to the wrong person and you ultimately prevail in the litigation, you can be made whole. In other words, you're not irreparably harmed because someone can write you a check and make you whole again. So I'm not quite sure, because I didn't see the decision, how that fits into this equation, because couldn't Urban Artifact be made whole by a payment that would make up for the loss of money that it experienced with the manufacturing of these drinks? It's probably more complicated than that, but we'll see where that plays out over the long term. So, there was something else I wanted to try to get in before we get to Jay. Can't find the article I wanted to rely on. Anyway, that has happened from time to time. So anyway, keep your popcorn out of the Strait of Hormuz thing. We'll hope that I can only pray that ultimately it works out right. It works out well. The point is, the Strait is going to be opened back up in fairly short order, and the Iranians look like they may get a pretty decent windfall from all this when the dust settles. And go back to the point that I mentioned earlier, and I'll encourage you to check out the Wall Street Journal article about Iran. They're not a normal country. And when I think about it in the context of this $300 billion to rebuild the Iranians, some are suggesting, well, this will just bring them into the fold. This will, you know, if you look at Saudi Arabia, compare Saudi Arabia from 30 years ago to today. They have become a very westernized country. It's a point I made earlier, and I made it earlier in the program. That's not what the Iranians want. Whatever money they get, they may very rebuild their own infrastructure for their own people, but they're not going to be building casinos and big hotels and resorts. That's a Western thing that undermines their religious philosophy and principles, which is, yes, well, to live like you're in 500 AD. This is why we're the great Satan. I'm just trying to hammer that point home. Either they believe they are dealing with the worst possible entity on the planet. Perhaps the Israelis are in front of us, but because we are Western, because we are modern, because we embrace openness and we embrace things like the LGBTQ++ community, they hate that. That undermines their religion. And for my Christian friends out there, how many years have you been dealing with Western society, most notably Hollywood, undermining your belief system? I've been hearing that, I mean, my entire life. I've witnessed it. You can't come across a sitcom or a comedian or a movie or anything that doesn't take a jab at Christianity or come out outright making fun of you for being a Christian. They haven't gone full-on anti-Muslim yet, I think because they think that somebody might behead them or issue a fatwa or a jihad on them. But Marxists don't like religion. Religion puts religion ahead of the state. Religion is the higher power to which you answer, not the state. And that's why the commies and the Marxists hate it. So that's been going on a long time for here. And I think the Islamic fundamentalist radicals, as they are, murderous and crazy as we believe them to be, I think demonstrably so, they don't want that in their neighborhood. 826 55 KRC, the talk station. There, I got through the segment. Coming up, Jay Ratliff, iHeartMedia aviation expert. And God bless him for coming up. Don't go away.
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8: Time for the Channel 9 First Warning Weather Forecast. It rains out of the area, thankfully. Today will be partly cloudy and mostly sunny with a high of 80, 59 the low overnight with clear skies. Tomorrow's high 78 with mostly sun overnight, partly cloudy 58, then a sunny Saturday, low humidity, and high of 78. It's 71 degrees and time for traffic.
9: 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Westbound 275 after Reed Hartman Highway, right two lanes still blocked off from a disabled vehicle. Traffic slow in there. And now Bender Road blocked off due to storm damage between River and Delhi Road. I'm Eddie Zellick on 55 KRC, the talk station.
8: 731, 55 KRC, the talk station. Very happy Friday Eve to you. Love this time of the week. Get to talk to iHeartMedia aviation expert Jay Ratliff. Jay, welcome back, my friend, and an early happy Father's Day to you, my brother.
10: Oh, pleasant Thursday to you, and the same to you as well, my friend. It's a time that we can celebrate our dads and how we were raised.
8: Yeah, exactly. And sort of trying to reflect on our own accomplishments. Although like all things, I'm rather self-deprecating. And my kids will probably tell you I'm a pretty good dad. You know, I just look back and think of all the opportunities maybe I could have stepped up and done a better job. But with my daughter getting married next week, she picked a great guy. We love him. And that to me is a good enough accomplishment because I know so many people who can't say that about their sons or daughters, spouse or significant others. So,
10: big time. And congratulations beyond that. It's always nice to see him making good decisions.
8: Amen, brother. Moving over, maybe bad decision. Let's start with this B-52 crash. I immediately thought of you, as I do with all major airline issues. And, of course, when you see this catastrophe, that is one massive plane. But this plane's been in service for so long. And I get an understanding from the sort of limited reporting I've read on it, Jay. They were undergoing an upgrade on the airplane to modernize it for future use. Does that have any connection to why it crashed? Or are we still in the dark on that, sir?
10: We're pretty much in the dark. And, you know, those upgrades happen over a period of time because, you know, this aircraft has been in service, these types of planes, for decades, going way back. And when you're talking about an aircraft, it might be 40, 50, 60 years old, whatever it might happen to be, they're constantly being modernized with upgrades to make them more efficient at what they do. And, of course, when you've got this huge aircraft that's in the critical stage of takeoff, fully fueled, perhaps with munitions on board for the training that they were going to be doing, and that airplane goes down, you know, obviously fully fueled, that and anything that's on there is going to lead to just an absolute obliteration of a lot of that aircraft, and that sadly is what took place. And, of course, we found out that they had 8 people on board, 2 Boeing employees as well, and it was a training mission that they were on. And, you know, the commercial investigations are handled by the National Transportation Safety Board out of D.C., but in the military side, they'll be sending over the Air Force investigative team. That's their version of the NTSB that will be doing the report, where the National Transportation Safety Board's good at trying to convey every piece of the information regarding the emergency and the situation. The military is a lot more protective. We won't learn everything, but we will learn some of what happened. And obviously, you know, anytime there's a problem with an aircraft, you just pray that the airplane is at altitude where the crew has the opportunity to work the problem. You can have the most experienced crew in the world, and if that airplane is just taken off and they encounter some sort of a catastrophic incident, and they don't have the benefit of altitude to work the problem, it can quickly get out of hand. And sadly, that's what happened here. They'll look at the maintenance records. They'll look at the training. They're going to look at all the typical things they look at to try to see if they can determine what happened. This aircraft had some version of a black box with it that apparently they've been able to locate. So maybe they can glean some information from that as well. But it'll be 10 or so months before we get a final report. But just, you just feel for the families, because not only is it a loss, but it's a public loss that you're going to see everywhere, and it's going to be on YouTube forever. And that just makes it even that much more worse.
8: Well, and I imagine you don't know, but you did bring up the idea of maybe munitions on the plane. That's the first thing that jumped into my mind. And then it said, well, it's a test flight. And I thought, well, how likely is it they would put like a nuclear weapon on a plane that's being doing a test flight? But maybe you can address that, because that was a concern for me.
10: Well, it is, but, you know, we're told a lot of times that the way those things are developed and designed and created, that it would be difficult for them to go off absent of being triggered intentionally. But you're always worried about any sort of hazardous material or anything else that might have been included in that aircraft that could be now exposed. So, you know, there wasn't a massive evacuation of the surrounding area, which immediately told me, okay, there's no concerns there. But, you know, you just never know. And you always want to honor the lives of those that were lost by trying to determine what happened. And I suspect they're going to not rest until they know exactly what happened here. Because, one, you've got that aircraft, and if there's a problem where you had a part or piece of the aircraft that failed, let's say prematurely, then we need to have that piece of the aircraft identified so that all the other airplanes that are in the fleet that are of like that can also be inspected to make sure that whatever that critical component was doesn't fail again.
8: Let's pause. We'll bring Jay Ratliff back to talk about rats, as well as something I'd never get on, the Sydney-London nonstop fly. Hold on. We'll bring Jay Ratliff back for more topics. Don't go away.
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8: Jenna Nye says, got a decent day in her hands now that the rain's gone. Partly cloudy to mostly sunny with a high of 80. 59 the overnight low with clear sky. 78 with mostly sunny skies tomorrow. Partly cloudy overnight Friday. 58 the low on a Saturday. Coming in sunny and low humidity with a high of 78. 71 degrees now. Traffic time.
9: 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Right, two lanes currently blocked off from a disabled vehicle. That's westbound 275 after Reed-Hartman Highway. Traffic continuing to move slow in there. And River Road blocked off due to storm damage between Revere and Monitor Avenue. I'm Eddie Zellick on 55 KRC, the talk station.
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8: iHeartMedia aviation expert Jay Ratliff most definitely has. We get the benefit of his presence every Thursday for a few segments. Jay, it's always great having you on. And let's jump over to this flight that I don't think I'd ever get on. I want a nonstop flight, Jay. If I got to get on a plane, you know, point A to point B. But then again, I'm usually, in most cases, I hardly ever have flown internationally in my life, but the worst case scenario is going to be maybe a 5-hour flight domestically. I went to Hawaii and I think we had a layover for that one. Not that bad, but 22 hours? I think I'd want a layover in that particular case, Jay.
10: Well, you know, Qantas is celebrating this. It's like, you know, we're number one. They always, everybody's trying to have the longest flight. And we had a situation here where Qantas announced this week that they are going to launch their Sydney to London service. It's not going to be until October of next year, but believe me, they'll be talking about it between now and then. It's going to be a 22-hour nonstop flight. They're able to do this because they added a 20,000-liter center fuel tank that's basically designed for that extended range. And it was kind of funny because in the press release, they said, you know, we started this route in 1947. We had to stop 7 times on the way there.
8: It's like watching that Indiana Jones, the Raiders of the Lost Ark, stopping at every little island along the way to get refueled. Yeah.
10: Oh, Brian, you'll love it because they called it a kangaroo route for that very reason, up and down, up and down. But you go from that all those years ago to now the 22-hour nonstop flight. And, I mean, the longest Sherry and I have been on, I think, is probably 13 hours out of Shanghai coming back to Detroit, and you know, we weren't stuck in a middle coach seat, which was good, but I mean 22 hours. Now look, on Qantas and coach, it's still better than some other carriers here in the United States. Has very limited pitch or distance between rows, but look, I don't care what you want, 22 hours is just, I mean, how much binge watching can you do?
8: Well, I was just writing down how much Xanax and lorazepam can you get your doctor to prescribe you before you get on the damn flight.
10: Oh, Lord. Yeah, but, you know, the idea you can cover that distance in 22 hours is really just a testament to just how incredible technology is that we have right now. And, you know, they're developing hypersonic, supersonic-type travel. So we could be looking at things that are going to be, depending on if they can manufacture it in a way that would be appealing to the bean counters at the airlines. It's going to be interesting because we had the Concorde, but really the only reason it was around was because of the government subsidies, because it was an incredibly expensive aircraft to operate. And that's one of the reasons we never had a whole long line of manufacturers to build supersonic aircraft. It just wasn't a viable thing. But they're hoping that they can develop that kind of technology. So it's just amazing as you look at the history of aviation, the strides that have been made. And when we're talking about a 22-hour flight, that's just unbelievable. And, you know, there was a time when you wouldn't even consider going over the water unless you had 3 or 4 engines. And once we got to these super fuel efficient and very dependable aircraft, it was okay to go across the water with just two engines, because you're always thinking, well, you know, I want to have a backup if something fails, and you can fly indefinitely on one engine. But they're so powerful now that, yeah, two engines across the ocean, not a problem at all.
8: Well, I'm glad you brought up the Concorde, because when I was practicing law in Chicago, one of the partners in the firm I was with, you know, the clients in London needed him there as quick as possible. They said, take the Concorde. I think back in, let's say, 94, if I had to pick a number out of the air when this was, it was $5,000 a ticket. I think he said, and Neil Young was actually on the plane that he flew over on, but very small, very compact. But you mentioned the problems with, I guess, avionics, whatever. Listen, we have modern software, modern technology. Is there any hope that we're going to get some very, very much faster planes that currently carry commercial customers or domestic flyers, or, you know, just the general population, that we could cut those hours down significantly?
10: Well, there's a company who's, I just love to say their name because it's super cool, but Boom Supersonic. They are developing supersonic, hypersonic aircraft, and you have airlines like Delta, United, and American, and others that are investing in that technology. So they're a part of the ongoing product development. So the thought is, it could be a viable situation, just like airlines are looking at, you know, electric vehicles, if there's ever going to be a market for that. It's a great idea, but the problem is, if it can't be done where the airlines can make money, I don't care how great it is, how cool it is, how fast it is, they're not going to do it. But we're making strides in that area. And when you look at just the last 10 years, it's incredible. And the further we go, the faster this knowledge is compiled with all of the artificial intelligence and all the different systems that we have. So we're getting, I hate to use the term smarter, because a lot of times I don't think we are, but we're getting smarter faster, and that only adds to the research and development of these incredible aircraft engines. And it's going to be fascinating over the next decade to see where things go.
8: We'll save the two more comical stories for the next segment, along with hub delays. But what's with the West Palm Airport changing its name in the moments we have here in this segment, Jack?
10: It's now the Donald J. Trump International Airport. Now, what was interesting here was, they had tons of lawsuits leading up to this from people that sure not necessarily did. The biggest Donald Trump fan. But the interesting thing here was, West Palm's airport code, PBI, had been that way forever. They changed the code from that to DJT to match the president's initials. Now, I had to go back to when they renamed the Kennedy Airport, JFK. Mm-hmm. They changed that three-letter code. But look, we have airports being named at Vegas and all these different airports across the country where they changed the name to reflect many times a political person. But it doesn't change the three-letter code. In this case, they did. And the FAA said, yeah, that's what we were doing. And the lawsuits were pretty much dismissed from people that said it was going to cause too much confusion and too much problems and safety issues. Planes going to fall out of the sky, blah, blah, blah. And obviously, none of that stuff happened. But I wonder how many people will refuse to fly out of there.
8: I know.
10: And go somewhere else.
8: I was waiting.
10: I'll show him.
8: I'm waiting for that.
10: I'll drive 90 miles there out of my
8: go.
10: Way to show him.
8: To hell with evil orange man. I'm not flying an airport in West Palm. All right. Well, we got a couple of funny ones, including rats and comedic air traffic controllers. More with Jay Ratliff. Don't go away.
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23: 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We have history in Houston!
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8: One more time for the Channel 9 weather forecast. So we've got a decent day ahead of us. High of 80 degrees with partly to mostly sunny skies. Clear skies overnight, 59 for the low. Tomorrow's high 78 with mostly sunny skies. 58 the overnight low with partly cloudy skies. Bring back the sun on Saturday along with low humidity, 78. 71 right now. It's time for final traffic.
9: 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Right, two lanes currently blocked off from a disabled vehicle. That's westbound 275 after Reed-Hartman Highway. Traffic continuing to move slow in there. And River Road blocked off due to storm damage between Revere and Monitor Avenue. I'm Eddie Zellick on 55 KRC, the talk station.
8: 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Happy Friday Eve. Brian Thomas with iHeartMedia aviation expert Jay Ratliff. Wrapping on another very interesting aviation discussion with Jay. And let us pivot over to rats. Jay Ratliff, lived in Chicago for 8 years, and you'd occasionally see some rats down on the track in the tracks area, but you never saw them on the train itself, even though the proximity for a rat to get from the tracks or the loading area into the train, pretty close, not a difficult challenge. How in the hell does a rat get aboard a JetBlue flight?
10: Well, it happens. Well, you know, and a lot of times when you've got aircraft that are in maintenance hangars that are being worked on, you have all the doors open for ventilation. And you have exposed panels and things of this nature as an aircraft may be worked on for a period of days. A lot of times you don't have somebody with that aircraft 24/7, so, you know, you shut the hangar and everything like that, but it may not prevent a nice little rodent from making its way in and getting into the aircraft. I mean, we had I think it was an American Airlines flight. Brian, it was leaving Hawaii, and the crew heard a scratching.
8: Oh,
10: in the overhead compartment above them, and they thought, we got something up there. It might chew through wires. Let's land this airplane. So they turned right back around as fast as they could, landed, and they had a squirrel that was up there. So apparently that panel was off for a while. Somebody put it back on, and not knowing something was up there, and it wasn't until the plane was airborne that they had heard that. Now, in this case, you had a JetBlue flight that was flying, and passengers looked up at the light, and they noticed over the light the image, the shadowy image of a rat that was walking. Now, imagine if you're somebody on that flight with, let's say, just two phobias in your life, flying and rats. Not a good thing. So, obviously, the passengers quickly noticed it, notified the flight attendant. And, Brian, the curious thing here on this JetBlue flight, and JetBlue came back later apologizing like crazy.
8: Of course.
10: They did not divert the flight and land. They continued on to their destination. And that really surprises me, because when you've got anything, I mean, let's say, you know, my first thought was, okay, there may be more than one up there.
8: Yeah.
10: And what are they chewing on and through, and could that affect the pilot's ability to maintain control of this aircraft? I was very, very surprised, and I don't know if we'll hear anything post-incident on this or not, but I would have to think that from the FAA standpoint that there would have to be some sort of a mention on, you know, this aircraft should have been put on the ground immediately, because you simply don't know, and when it comes to unknowns, you don't... Safety's supposed to come first,
8: yeah.
10: So I don't get this. But they continued on, it landed, everybody was okay. And look, we've had times when people have seen a snake
0: in the over the light, or a scorpion or something along those lines. So we frequently will get, you know, critters on here, and probably the interesting thing is, given the number of flights we have in the course of a day, that it doesn't happen more often.
8: I suppose so. I just hope they did a thorough disinfecting job of whatever area that rat had access to. Gross.
0: I feel for everybody on there that has, let's say, that don't care for rats.
8: Yeah, I mean, they don't bother me at all. I'm not freaked out by them. But if I looked up and saw one crawling around through the, you know, the sort of the opaque light area, anyway, that's disturbing. All right,
0: so imagine the six-year-old but that's traveling behind somebody that he can see that she's really worked up, and then all he starts to do is start playing with her hair like something's crawling through it. I mean, she'll scream and have a heart attack, but yeah.
8: Let's go to Phoenix. And the comedic air traffic controller, if I got the my understanding correct on where this is going from the few snippets of information I've got, Jay?
0: Yeah, airplane's coming in for landing. Air traffic control's talking with the captain. And the air traffic controller says, hey, you guys came from this city, such and such. And they said, yes. Remember, they're on their way on final approach into Phoenix. So the air traffic controller says, okay, that's good. You're cleared for landing. But would you prefer to go to Anchorage instead? And the captain laughed and said, why? And he said, well, my mother-in-law's on that flight.
8: But
0: so if you don't want to come to Phoenix, you can go to And they're like, no, not today. But it was nice because there was just a little work time funny. And it was fun to listen to. It's nice hearing people at work having a good time. And I have some people saying, now, look, Jay, that's a critical moment of flight under 10,000 feet. They shouldn't be doing it. Yeah, blah, blah, blah. Who cares? They were having fun, but it was fun to listen to. As someone who routinely makes fun because I love her so much, my mother-in-law, yeah, I really like that because that was I'd have had the same fun.
8: Well, you get along with her, she'd appreciate the humor in what you said and wouldn't take it personally like so many people do. Jeez, anyway.
0: Brian, first time I met her, I asked her what her favorite movie was. She told me. And I didn't care. I wanted her to ask me. And I said, my favorite movie? Throw Mama from the Train. She laughed. So I knew we were going to be okay. And from that day forward, in my cell phone, when she calls, it says train. I'll send her Thomas the Train cards. And yeah.
8: Oh, that's great. Yep. That's
0: Pam,
8: great.
0: I love her very, very much. But we will have fun. Believe me.
8: Good. That's the way it should be. And finally, as we typically end, hub delays. How's it looking for flight out there since the weather's at least through this area? Although it continues eastward, Jay.
0: Well, finally got out of Houston. We've had nothing but rain in Houston for days. That's good. But we're having that weather headed towards Atlanta and Charlotte. And then, of course, what we were dealing with is in the Northeast. Boston's getting hit right now. Philadelphia, soon to be New York and Washington, D.C. Philadelphia. So, yeah, if you're headed towards the Northeast or through Atlanta or Charlotte, some issues. Going through Chicago out west, you're going to be in good shape. The others, yeah, pack some patience. It's going to be a slow go.
8: Thanks for your time every week, Jay. I really enjoy it. We'll look forward to next Thursday and doing it again. Between now and then, best of health and love to you and your better half. And happy
0: Father's
8: Day.
0: Enjoy your day on Sunday, my friend. Thank you.
8: Thank you, man. 855, 55 KRC, the talk station. Congressman Warren Davidson answering the question, sort of, kind of, is the war over? We went through some of the items in the Memorandum of Understanding. Didn't take a whole lot of comfort in that one. Personally, you can check out the podcast, 55KRC.com. Donovan and Neil on America's 250 celebration. It's Monday in Columbus. Register, get signed up, all the information on the podcast page, plus my conversation here with Jay Ratliff. Tune in tomorrow. We have Tech Friday with Dave Hatter and the man, the myth, the legend that is Todd Zinsser, citizen watchdog, inspector general, self-appointed for the city of Cincinnati. I imagine he'll have a couple of comments about the budget that just went through yesterday, including city council throwing $2 million at the Farmer Music Center. Yeah, you can tell how I feel about that one. Todd Zinsser on that one tomorrow. Folks, stick around. Jay Ratliff's coming up. Thanks again to Joe Strecker for all you do, brother. I truly appreciate you being there every day. Have a great day, folks.
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25: This is a Bloomberg Money Minute. Gasoline prices have dipped below $4 a gallon for the first time since March, providing welcome relief to consumers all across the country. According to AAA, regular unleaded gasoline averaged $3.99 this morning. Pump prices have retreated from their May peak above $4.50 a gallon. Experts say prices aren't expected to return to pre-war levels until next year. Turning to trading, stocks took a hit yesterday with the S&P 500 tumbling 1.2%. Fed Chair Kevin Warsh repeatedly emphasized the central bank's commitment to fighting inflation. Policymakers left interest rates unchanged yesterday, but traders see a hike by October. This morning, futures are rebounding after President Trump signed a preliminary deal to end the war in the Middle East. And shares of SpaceX fell yesterday for the first time since its record initial public offering, snapping a three-day rally that had reached nearly 50%. Shares of the company dropped about 5%. Courtney Donahoe, Bloomberg Radio.
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26: President Trump says he signed a memorandum of understanding with Iran. Speaking to reporters after the G7 summit in France, Trump said the agreement is now in effect. According to the White House, the deal includes the reopening of the Strait of Hormuz and the easing of some financial restrictions on Iran. Tornadoes have taken aim at parts of the Midwest. Several twisters were reported Wednesday night across Illinois and Iowa, including one that caused several injuries. Thousands in the region are still without power this morning. Scores of Knicks fans are flocking to Lower Manhattan this morning for the ticker tape parade to honor the NBA champions.
27: I told my bosses, hey, I'm not coming into work. This is a once-in-a-lifetime opportunity, right? Yeah.
28: The team plays such a collective brand of basketball where they all come together just like the city of New York, you know?
26: Thousands of pounds of white confetti shreds will come down from office buildings along Broadway. I'm Michael Kastner.
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2: Hello, America. Welcome to the Glenn Beck Program. We're glad you're here. Got a lot on the plate today. I want to start with Iran and this MOU. And, you know, you're not going to like it. I don't like it. You might not like what I have to say. Trump's not going to like what I have to say. I'm not going to make any friends today, but I'm going to tell you the truth. And where I feel this is really coming down to and what we're dealing with Iran. We'll do that here in just a minute. Also, hour two, I was working on a monologue yesterday, and my wife got me this stupid aura ring that she's making me wear, which is stressing me out. But anyway, she's making me wear this. She's like, we got to control your stress. We got to figure out your stress, blah, blah, blah. So I'm wearing this stupid aura ring. And yesterday, I'm writing this monologue, okay? And the one that's I'm going to do in hour two. And I'm really passionate about it. And a little aura thing goes off on my phone and says, are you doing yard work? I'm like, nope, I'm just sitting my fat ass behind this typewriter. And I'm writing a stupid monologue. That's what's happening to me. So I'm a little passionate about what I have to share with you next hour. And I would ask that you would listen and really engage. Set some time apart for hour number two's monologue. But I want to start first with what's happening with this MOU and where's this war going? What just happened? We'll get that to you here in 60 seconds. First, it's 2 o'clock in the morning, guy driving slowly down your street. He's lost. He's not looking for an address. He's looking for an opportunity. He passes one house, too many lights, passes another, dog sounds big. Then he sees your house, slows down. Maybe this is the one. Then he spots the sign in the yard, says protected by Simply Safe. Now, he doesn't know exactly what's inside the house. He doesn't know where the cameras are, but he knows what kind of security system you have, and that's enough. He knows, don't pick that house, because I'll probably go to jail. He knows there are cameras watching from the minute he steps on the property. He knows there are people ready to respond that will call the police before he even gets to the front door after they question, what are you doing here? What are you looking for? 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All right, let me tell you exactly what's in this MOU now. We're coming to the end, perhaps, of this war with Iran. And let me tell you what's in it, and then I'll tell you what it means, because those are two different conversations. One, the first part, I'm going to give you facts. The second part, I'm going to give you opinion. And my opinion is worth just as much as your opinion is. So take it for what it's worth. What's the MOU? It's a 14-point memorandum. Let's start with the part that everybody on Trump's coalition, everybody on his side, is up in arms about, and open revolt. Okay. There is a reconstruction plan for Iran worth at least $300 billion, built with regional partners and the United States issuing the license to move the money. It's not our money. It's not your money. It's not not American dime will go to this, but every frozen Iranian asset will be unfrozen and made fully spendable, payable to whomever the Iran central bank points to. That doesn't sound good. The Treasury is then starting to issue oil export waivers immediately so Tehran can sell crude right now. And on a schedule, every sanction comes off. Let me say that again. On a schedule, all sanctions come off. The UN, the nuclear watchdog, our own sanctions. We've had these sanctions in place since 1979. Now the nuclear heart of it, because this is where the war was supposedly fought. Iran has to reaffirm it will not build a weapon. Uh-huh. Its stockpile of enriched material doesn't leave the country. What? It will get watered down on site under inspection. Oh, UN inspectors. Uh-huh. And the enrichment, not ended, just to be discussed. Okay. Not happy with any of that. Meanwhile, the status quo holds. Iran keeps its program where it is. We add no new sanctions and no new forces. On the Strait of Hormuz, free passage is guaranteed for 60 days only. And then the future, quote, administration of the Strait gets negotiated with Oman and the Gulf states, which a lot of people are reading as the doors left wide open for Iran to charge tolls down the road. I don't know. That's speculation. Now, the president is saying out loud that Iran gets to keep some of its missiles and some enrichment, walking back the very things the war was started to take out. Okay, so that's the bad side. And there's a lot to be said for the bad side on this one. Okay, but hear me out. Now, let me give you the other side of the ledger. Here's the good stuff. None of this is a treaty. This is a MOU, a memo of understanding. That's it. Okay. It's a roadmap and a 60-day clock. Either side can walk at any time. The money and the relief are sequenced against Iran actually doing things. So it's not like we're opening up the bank account. And again, it's not coming from us. This is their money. But we don't release any of that money, and it doesn't go all at once. They have to do things. They have to open the strait. They have to clear the mines. You cleared the mines. We verified you cleared the mines. Okay, here's a little bit more of your money. They have to let the oil and the inspectors flow. The minute they don't get the money. There is a monitoring mechanism. A final deal will have to be locked in by the Security Council. Our forces don't fully leave until 30 days after that final deal. So until then, we're sitting right off their coast and we're ready to go. Trump's message is, if it falls apart, I've got four words. Go back to bombing. That's the deal. That's the memo of understanding. Okay. Now, what do I think about it? Take it for what it's worth. This war started to stop them from bombing people and building missiles. We hoped that it would end in freedom. But we've learned two lessons. This war has taught us two things. Lesson number one, the 12ers are not going anywhere. These are the radicals that believe they can wash the world in blood and bring about the return of the Mahdi. It is crazy. These are the apocalyptic clerics and the generals, the ones whose whole theology runs this country now from beginning to end. We bombed and the moderates did not rise to the top. We killed and they did not. Instead, the IRGC got stronger. Okay. We bombed. We made it possible for it to be weakened. The people did not pour into the streets to finish it. The people that were in power that could have stopped the IRGC did not stop the IRGC. The people who still pray for the end of the world to come so the Mahdi can return, those are the people who hold the country today. And that teaches you something really hard. If your actual goal is to end the regime, not bruise it, but to end it, there is only one model in history that will do that. And it's the one we ran on Germany and Japan in 1945. And that is total defeat. Occupation, dismantle the apparatus, try and hang the leadership, denazify the entire machine, and build it into something that can't do this again by using the Iranian people. Okay? That's the only thing that has worked in the past and the only thing that will work in the future. But that requires two things that we don't have. So before everybody gets all hot and bothered and, oh my gosh, Trump, can we just look at ourselves for a minute? There are two things that we don't have or won't give American troops on the ground. I won't. I don't want American troops on the ground there. I don't want it. So no-go zone. And I'm not alone. Everybody on all sides says no troops on the ground. Okay? Two, an Iranian public ready to go and pick up the rubble and build a free country out of it. Don't see it yet. I don't. Without both of those things, you are not going to end the regime. The only thing you can do is postpone it. Lesson two, we only lose wars in the United States that we refuse to fight, or the ones that we get bored of or are too inconvenient for us. That is the ceiling of war. The whole world knows it. That's the real ceiling. That's the one that decided this. What was that one thing that we decided to choose over trying to fix Iran or whatever it is we were going to do? What is the thing that outweighed that? The price of gasoline, period. I'm not saying that's wrong. I'm not saying that's not a real concern. I'm just telling you the truth. What decided how we fight this war was the price of gasoline. Americans had no tolerance for high price of gas. The American appetite for this fight ran exactly as deep as the number on the sign at the corner gas station. Iran has known that for 40 years. It's the whole reason the Strait of Hormuz exists in their strategy. The world knows it, and Donald Trump knows it better than anybody. He cannot go one step further than the American people will carry him. And the vast majority of the American people are tied directly to the price of gas. The American people, the vast majority, do not see Iran as a problem. They are not willing to look at a long-term solution. They do not, and I'm not judging, I'm just telling you the facts. They do not believe that we have a fight that we should fight with Iran. The majority of people. And that's how it works when a president who's not a dictator is trying to do something that the people have no stomach for. That's the way it works in a republic, which we have. Dictators would have just kept going. Notice the difference, Democrats? So now put these two lessons together and ask the honest question. The one the people that are screaming, he betrayed us, won't ask. Knowing that the regime survives anything short of a ground war, knowing that the public's patience end at the pump, what did you expect him to do? What exactly could he have done? What exactly what kind of deal would you have gotten that would have been better without changing either one of those facts? What kind of deal do you expect when Congress, while we were negotiating, was saying, you've got to stop this and we're voting for you to stop this war? What exactly kind of good deal do you think we would have gotten? Okay, so let me give you my read, and it's not a certainty. It's just a read, okay? He set him back. That is not what I wanted. That's not, I don't think, what you wanted. That's not what the left wanted. They didn't want them set back, but he set him back. He kicked the can down the road at least 5 years. I didn't want him to kick the can down the road. He didn't want to kick the can down the road. But he also didn't want to own what he didn't want, a war in the Middle East that we were stuck in. And neither did you. Neither did I. So, sets him back on the missiles and the bombs. This is temporary. This is not a fix. We can never, ever, ever, ever trust the Iranian leadership. Ever. But a 5-year setback bought with bombs and very few American funerals is still worth doing. Now, me personally, I would rather fight Iran in my lifetime than to hand that fight to my children. And I suspect you feel the same. But the vast majority of our neighbors do all of their math at the gas pump, not at the map, not thinking about the future. That's the country we live in. That's the country Trump is governing. That's the board he must play on because, let me say it again, he's not a dictator. So, will I tell you that this worked out the way I hoped it would? Nope. Didn't. Not the way I hoped it would work out. Not the way I prayed it would work out. Not what I was expecting. But cursing the deal is not a plan. So here's the plan. Give me 60 seconds. 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
2: So I'm sorry. I'm sorry. I'm coming off, I fear, that I'm yelling at you.

The carrot has to be real. It gets metered out one tranche at a time. Every dollar of that $300 billion, every unfrozen asset, sits in escrow. It's administered through our Gulf partners, which I don't like, but it must be tracked end-to-end, accounted for down to the penny, so we know that built a road and that built a rocket. Inspectors have to watch the enriched material get watered down on site, on camera, for everyone to see. Hormuz, Atoll. That is a tripwire. 60-day clock, tripwire. The enrichment that they want to discuss, tripwire. And the first time, and I mean the very first time, they cross one of those tripwires, the money must stop. That hour, that minute, no warning, no extension, it's shut off. Snapback sanctions back on, posture back. And the thing the president already promised, bomb the snot out of them, must become real. We keep our forces in position and the threat believable because that's the only language this regime has ever respected, and that is the credible promise of force. That's the doctrine. It sits on a bumper sticker, and it's fine, and everyone can understand it. Here's the thing. Americans refuse a ruthless war. Nobody wants a ruthless war. No one. They won't. We will not tolerate it. They have told us plainly, Congress, the weasels, plainly, and they're not wrong for being tired. Weasels in Washington are different than the average person. You're tired. They're scumbags. Here's the thing. We have to hand the only alternative that will keep us safe to the Iranians, and that is not a soft peace, not a hopeful peace, not a trusting peace. This, for this to work, this must be a ruthless peace. We won't fight a ruthless war, then we must have ruthless peace enforced with zero. Oh, what about the children? None of that. Zero benefit of the doubt. Instant consequences. If we won't fight a ruthless war, fine. Then we must have a ruthless peace. That's the assignment. Everything else is noise. Noise from the podcasters, noise from Congress, noise from the political parties, noise at the gas pump. Everything else is noise. Ruthless peace. Period. I don't see this as a loss of Donald Trump. I see this as a loss by the Americans, the American people, honestly. I think, and politicians mainly, they have played games with this. Everybody knows their day. Everyone in Washington knows who these guys are. Everybody knows who they are. We have some people in our Congress that want them to win. Because quite honestly, I believe they're Islamists. You have all this propaganda that has been coming in from Iran, all flooding our country. And you've had our podcasters, you've had our population retweet, bolster Iran, believe Iran. You cannot win a war with that kind of population. You can't. So what do you have? You have the best you can do, which is kick it down and hope for sanity down the road. Now let's hold a ruthless peace. God bless Donald Trump, because I know he'll do it. I don't know about the next president. I don't know about the next Congress, but he'll do it. All right. 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Rapid Radios is just really amazing. I mean, let's just say you have an annoying chore land in your lap and you and a bunch of your friends have to go take on, you know, I don't know. You have to take the ring and drop it into the fire of Mount Doom or whatever, where all the shadows lie, which also feels like something that could have been done in an email, quite honestly. But apparently, no. You have to hike across the mountains, cross a bunch of hostile territory, avoid various monsters, throw a magic ring into a volcano, and you have friends, and they're all going to get lost. You don't know where. 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
0: The Strait of Hormuz is expected to reopen to oil shipping after President Trump signed a memorandum of understanding extending the U.S. ceasefire with Iran. The White House announced Wednesday that the memorandum is now active, and Iran's foreign ministry confirmed overnight that the agreement had been implemented. Three former presidents are expected to join Barack Obama for the grand opening of the new Obama Presidential Center. The Chicago Sun-Times says former presidents Bill Clinton, George Bush, and Joe Biden are set to appear at today's ceremony in Chicago. President Trump was not invited. Apple is raising prices on its products because of the increasing costs of memory and storage chips. More from Mark Mayfield.
21: CEO Tim Cook told the Wall Street Journal that the company has been trying to shield customers from price increases, but the situation has become unsustainable. Demand for the chips has skyrocketed alongside the growth of AI data centers.
0: I'm Michael Kastner.
22: 55 KRC, Tri-State Weather. Heavy rain and strong storms overnight led to several flash flood warnings that are still active early this morning. As we move throughout the rest of the day, temperatures will climb to the low 80s and we'll still see a few chances for showers and storms. Tomorrow, though, looking drier with temperatures in the upper 70s. That's your 9 First Warning Forecast on 55 KRC. I'm meteorologist Cameron Harden.
23: 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In Ohio, northbound 71 after 275, it's a crash on the right shoulder. Keep in mind, Bender Road is blocked off due to storm damage between River and Delhi Road until further notice. I'm Eddie Zellick on 55 KRC, the talk station.
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1: Michelle in the mountains wrote in. She's from Colorado. She's an insider. She said, Glenn, why did Trump go in the first place then if a win was not an option? A win was an option, Michelle. It was. I mean, we don't ever go in knowing how a war is going to end. You hope. And I think he had a hope that the IRGC could be collapsed and that the reasonable people would step in. I don't know how many reasonable, but that was a gamble. That was the gamble. Are there reasonable people at all in the regime of Iran? If there were, they were forced out or killed. Remember, the IRGC was killing people and we were killing people. We killed people over and over again, and I think we're going to continue to kill their leaders. The radical ones step up and we'll continue to kill their leaders. It's not a good situation. He did think that he could win. However, as I said in the last monologue, we learned two things. The 12ers are stronger than we thought, and they are in charge. And two, the American people have absolutely no stomach, even for short-term pain, for long-term gain. Just no stomach. And many of the Republicans, all of the Democrats, fed into that. We also did not expect, I don't think, to see so many of, you know, our podcasters throw their lot in with propaganda directly from Iran. So you had this whole thing kind of fall apart internally. So you can only deal with what the conditions are on in the ground. And those are the conditions on the ground. And so what are you going to do? You're going to get the best deal you can possibly do. It also makes a case that he actually believed that we have to stop them before they go any further on their missile program and on their nuclear program. He said that at the very beginning. They're close. I cannot let them have that. That's accomplished. That is his stated goal. He had other goals that he wanted, and you and I both wanted and think we need, but you can only get what you can get. You're dealt a hand. You got to play that hand. All right. Now, let me give you another tool here on something else. I'm going to look at five stories here, and I want to give you a tool that you can use for the rest of your life. Take me 90 seconds to hand it to you, but then I have to explain. Okay. I'll show you in five stories how I can prove to you that it works. The tool is this. The most dangerous sentence in all of human history is not, I hate you. It's, this is for your own good. Cruelty announces itself and you can guard against it. Okay. But tyranny that believes it's being kind never stops because it never feels guilty. C.S. Lewis wrote about this a long time ago. A tyranny that runs sincerely for the good of its victims is the most suffocating kind there is, because the robber baron's greed eventually goes to sleep. But the busybodies that improve your life against your will, they work around the clock. Okay. So there's the rule. When somebody justifies power, a policy, or an exception by telling you it's to protect the vulnerable, that is not the time to relax. They're not protecting the vulnerable. They may think they are, but they're not. Okay. That's the moment that you have to put your guards up. Okay. Now watch, because I'm going to show you. We've sent out newsletter every day and it has all the top stories of the day. I just took the stories of the newsletter and I'm like, let me prove this out. Okay. Story one, and I'm going to get into this next hour. Britain. That full report on the sex scandal that has been going on with the, with the Muslim immigrants, the number now is at 250,000 girls were raped. Okay. This is peel the skin off your face. Horrific to read this report. For 20 years now, anyone who said it out loud got smeared as a bigot. And the report's own conclusion is the part I actually need you to hear, because it names the machine. It names the official shielded, you know, one favored group from criticism at all cost. And the cost was the children. And the instinct that did this was not hatred for the children or the British people. It was a warped idea of protection. Protect the favored group. Protect the comfortable story. Serve that protection. And to serve it, they fed actual little girls into a wood chipper and treated the people screaming about it as the problem. It was a conspiracy right up until it wasn't. Okay, there's story one. Just do the right thing. We're doing it for a good reason. Story two. Watch the same four words, for your own good, turn into a weapon in real time. Now the UK wants to scan all content on every phone in the country. Not kids' phones, every phone. Your photos, your messages, everything you do, on the presumption that it might find something helpful to protect the children. It's for your own good. Signal said something out loud that everyone should memorize. Kids deserve to be safe. They do not deserve surveillance. And there it is, naked. Protect the child becomes scan every adult. That's the slope. That's the play. That's the busybodies at work all the time. And before any of us get smug on this one, we have our own version. It's called the Patriot Act. Warrantless everything. Just to keep you safe. So we've done it too. The four words, for your own good, it's for your own good. They don't carry a passport or a party registration. They're everywhere. It's human nature. Story three. The FTC this week is suing the world's leading transgender medicine organization, alleging that it cooked its own clinical guidelines to juice insurance coverage for procedures on minors. Now, I want you to set aside wherever you land on the underlying issue. Look only at the structure here. The institution you're told to trust because it's credentialed authority, we're the doctors. We're protecting your child. They bent the science toward the billing department. Same pattern, different lab coat. Story four. Now, let me in this one strip out the children, strip out the culture war, strip out the emotion entirely, but the pattern still holds here. Seattle. Seattle passed a payroll tax and a social housing tax. Every bit of it sold as compassion. We're going to protect the vulnerable, the unhoused. Uh-huh. Now there's a new report out. Downtown Seattle has lost 30,000 jobs and billions in office value since 2020. Okay? And they were taxing everybody. And what happened? Everybody moved. Now here's the gift. We have a control group. It's called Bellevue, right across the water. Okay? They don't have that tax. Same region, same economy, same weather, same everything. Seattle was protecting the unhoused with a tax. And what happened? The tax, you can't raise enough because everybody's moving away. So what happens to the unhoused? Well, we're going to fix this some way or another. We're going to go after the corporations. Uh-huh. Bellevue didn't do any of that stuff, and it held. That's not ideology. That's a natural experiment, and it's the cleanest thing you'll read all week. Will Seattle get it? No, because it's filled with busybodies trying to do good. Story five. This one is about the cost that we have to pay when we finally surrender the muscle. The man who gunned down the healthcare CEO in the streets of New York is now arguing extreme emotional disturbance. What? Yeah, he wants to knock a murder down to manslaughter for an ambush. The evidence says he planned in great detail. And here's the good news. A good portion of our culture is just cheering him on. They're just right with him. When we decide a killer is sympathetic, we start asking even the courts, the last institution standing between us and the mob, to call premeditation a feeling. That's where this whole thing, this whole way of thinking finally lets out. So let me give you the message coming up off of all five. And the reason is worth these, you know, 4 or 5 minutes here to take out of your day and spend time on this and time you don't have to spare, I know. But the founders didn't build this country for angels, okay? Madison said it flat out. If men were angels, we wouldn't need a government. And the entire machine of checks and balances exists because power corrupts even the sincere, even the kind, even the ones who are dead certain they are protecting you. So when the next headline shows up wrapped in, we have to do this for the children. We have to do this for the vulnerable. We have to do this for your safety. Do not argue with the goal, because the goal is almost always real. And that's why it works. Don't argue with the goal. Argue with the power. Ask the one question that has protected free people for 300 years. Who watches the protector? You do that, and you'll start to read the news with eyes that nobody can fog. Because the thing that fogs every single time is, well, we really need this. I mean, it is for the children. It's for our own good. It's for our security. I want to feel safe. That's the fog. That's how we got here. Remember that little rule? And perhaps we can change things. Perhaps we can change things. All right, more in just a second. First, let me tell you about Preborn. There's very little out there that is more rewarding than being a father. When you take on the responsibility of, you know, of not only bringing a new life into the world, but also taking care of that life and raising that child, the blessings are unbelievable. But not every young man knows this. And when you're young and you find out you're going to be a father, it is easy to focus on the fear and the cost and the responsibility, the things you'll have to give up. What's harder to see is the joy. Honestly, I don't know if I saw the real joy of this up until maybe 10 years ago. I mean, I've been terrified of being a father my whole life, but I have also enjoyed being a father. Well, not my whole life, for a good portion of it, teenage years excluded. Preborn, their work is so important because imagine being 20-something and you're all of a sudden, you have an unexpected pregnancy and your wife and everybody around you is like, you know what? 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
1: I want to check in with Jason. Jason, before I wrap up the hour where we talk about Iran, I've got a little more to say in hour three on this, too. But what are the insiders saying, and where do you agree or disagree with me?
14: Insiders have a lot of questions, as they should, which I think is very, very healthy.
1: Very healthy.
14: In this. Yeah. I think that and you and I talked about it in the middle of one of the insider segments, that I am not I think it's personally unfair to gauge everything and judge all of this off of a memorandum of understanding. So if it all goes towards exactly how the text is and how we're reading it and reacting to it, then I think there's a lot to be concerned about and be worried about. But I've seen these play out before. And I know that language within these memorandums always look to appease multiple different sides. So a lot of the language will be, it's look to save face on, let's say, the Iranian side. While we change language and everything turns into legalese that gives the Treasury Department a lot more room to maneuver going forward. So I'll be very interested as these negotiations are kicking off tomorrow for the real peace deal. We have a 60-day ceasefire while they do that work. So your ruthless diplomacy is going to start tomorrow. And that's when I think the actual true meat of this is going to start coming out.
1: Hopefully. I want to say this too. You know, I'm not hearing anybody say why Donald Trump said, accepted this deal. Did you hear what he said yesterday? Why he took this deal? What he felt the alternative was?
14: Maybe. What'd you hear?
1: Global economic disaster.
14: Yeah. Yeah.
1: Nobody is paying any attention to that. That is the other thing, the third thing, you know. One, You roll the dice, hope you can kill these guys without a denazification kind of thing. It couldn't be done. Two, the American people in gas prices, they're not willing to fight. And rightfully, they do not want boots on the ground in Middle East anymore. They don't want it. So they have no tolerance of that. Third thing is economic disaster. You have Europe, and this is their own fault. They're not paying $5 a gallon of gas. They're paying $10 because there's a $5 a gallon gas tax for the environment and for the green energy. You cannot imagine if we all had $10 a gallon gas. How healthy would our economy be? So you've got all of the Western world ready to collapse with $10 a gallon gasoline. The president has to take that into account as well, because if Europe collapses, who's buying our stuff? We have to sell stuff. We have to be able to sell stuff to the rest of the world. And we do not want them to collapse economically. So because they didn't get involved, because they didn't help, for a whole myriad of reasons, you now have that situation. And the president has got to play the cards that are on the table, that are in his hand. And so I don't know. I'm really grumpy today. I don't know why I'm really grumpy today. And so maybe I'm a little too harsh, but I have no tolerance for people who just want to be right all the time. Look, I wasn't right on this. I told you I thought it would work out really well. I hoped. So I'm not right on this. I don't want to be right. I want to be accurate. And I want to be fair. And I'm so sick and tired of these podcasters, of the people who are in the media, and especially our politicians, who just are not happy no matter what this president does. It doesn't matter. They're just not happy. And they're going to bitch and complain the whole way. They go, it's got to stop. It's got to stop. It's got to stop. Okay, he stops it. What are you stopping it for with this kind of a deal? Are you ever going to be happy? You know, the answer is no. So shut your pie hole. Let people who are actually concerned about things and are willing to work with the cards that we've been dealt, let us figure out the future.
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20: The Strait of Hormuz is expected to reopen to oil shipping after President Trump signed a memorandum of understanding that extends the U.S. ceasefire with Iran. In Tel Aviv, correspondent Matt Bradley this morning.
21: That is the last leverage that either of these two groups have. So it's unclear whether once everything returns to normal in the Strait of Hormuz, whether there'll be any impetus behind the parties to continue negotiating toward a more permanent ceasefire.
20: The White House said Wednesday that the memorandum is now in effect, and a spokesperson for Iran's foreign ministry confirmed last night that the agreement had taken effect. After years of preparation and work, the Obama Presidential Center finally opens today in Chicago's Jackson Park. More from Mark Mayfield.
22: A star-studded list of performers will be taking the stage for the grand opening ceremony. They include The Roots, Bruce Springsteen, Christina Aguilera, Common, Eddie Vedder, Jennifer Hudson, John Legend, Stevie Wonder, Mark Anthony, and Bono and the Edge of U2. The grand opening ceremony will be live streamed on Obama.org. The Obama Center opens to the public tomorrow. I'm Mark Mayfield.
20: Former Presidents Bill Clinton, George Bush, and Joe Biden are set to appear. President Trump was not invited. Tornadoes are causing injuries in the Midwest.
23: It's like, well, hopefully the house keeps standing, and me and my son headed for the bathroom. There was no time for the basement.
20: Several tornadoes were reported Wednesday night across Iowa and Illinois, including one that caused several injuries. In Effingham County, Illinois, emergency officials said a tornado ripped through homes and farms for over 10 miles, causing several injuries. And fans of the New York Knicks are flocking to Lower Manhattan this morning for the ticker tape parade honoring the new NBA champions. The Knicks will travel up Broadway's Canyon of Heroes starting at 10 a.m. Eastern. I'm Michael Kastner.
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1: Glenn Beck is on.
2: In England, there is a report that came out yesterday. We talked about it yesterday, but I sat with it yesterday, and I have a lot to say. I have a lot to say. It is about the rape gangs of the Pakistanis and the Islamists that are in England. And remember, this is all just a conspiracy theory until this came out, and now it is an absolute fact. And what is happening? Keir Starmer is saying we have to protect the children from going where they just have been, 250,000 children. He's now saying we have to care about the well-being of our children by banning access to social media and having access to everyone's phone and look for data on their phone that could be damaging. These people are out of control. And I want you to do me a favor. I just would love for you to just set aside a few minutes and listen to this message that I prepared for you last night before I went to bed. First, let me tell you about Super Sure. 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
2: I want you to take a minute. I don't want you to think about numbers. I don't want you to think about policy. I don't want you to think about them over there. What I want you to do is I just want you to think about one girl. She's 12 years old. Just one. Grown man picks her up. He drives her drunk to a graveyard. He then pours whiskey down her throat. She's 12. And then he violently rapes her. When he's done, he then takes the empty whiskey bottle and forces it inside of her until it shatters inside of her body. Then he dumps her. What does she do? She walks herself to a hospital, all alone, glass inside of her. The people in that emergency room, they remove the glass. They then discharge her, and not one of these people ask the only question a human being should ask. Who did this to you? This same girl is found over and over and over by the police, in cars, grown men. Every single time the police let the men drive away. One day an officer stops her on the street. She says, "Officer, please hear me, please." She tells him everything. You know what he says to her? "Nothing I can do about it." Walks on. Her mom finds out, calls the police to report her missing. She tries to describe the men, and the person on the phone says, and I am quoting from the entire inquiry's record, "Don't call them Asian. That's racist." Still quoting, "You should just be glad your child is being taught a different culture," end quote. One occasion, an officer drives that little girl back to the very house where she's being raped. drops her off, and quoting from the inquiry, tells the men inside to, quote, have fun. Take a deep breath for just a second. Take a deep breath. This is not just one girl. The inquiry now in Britain estimates a quarter of a million children have gone. 250,000 children have gone through this in at least 149 different towns all across Great Britain. It's been happening for decades, and the pattern is exactly the same. A child tells the truth to a teacher, to a nurse, to a constable, to a social worker. And every single institution that exists for the single purpose of protecting that child instead handed her back to the abusers. Because someone, somewhere up the chain, decided that fear of being called a racist was worth more than that girl's body. Everything that is happening with the Somalians in Minnesota, you would rob us blind. And that is an awful thing, and they should all go to jail. This is children. You're turning a blind eye to children. This isn't a failure. A failure is an accident. This was a choice made 250,000 times by people who were paid by the public to make the opposite choice. I sat with this story all day yesterday, and I just couldn't take it. And then I started writing, and I thought, why am I even writing this? Nothing's going to change. And I was black-pilled. And I've been fighting that all for the last 24 hours. Let me just ask you a question. This is the only question that really matters. If that were your daughter, and the police knew, and the school knew, and the hospital knew, and the council knew, and they all decided that their own comfort was worth more than her life, what would you do? What would you become? I don't even want to think about it. I'm afraid of what I'd become. I read this story, and I look at England. I say, you don't need another election. You don't need another review. You need a revolution. God help me for even thinking that. I pray that it is a revolution at the ballot box. I pray to God they can fix it without a real revolution. And I mean that with everything in me. But you have to understand what's true. A government that does this to its own children? Oh my gosh, has put itself on a very short leash. Or it would have once in a country that actually remembered who it was and remembered what government was supposed to do. And then I catch myself. Because the honest question isn't, would their government be on a short list? The honest question is, would ours? Would we even pull that leash? Because before we get too comfortable pointing across the ocean, turn around here for a second. In 2024, the United States government, our own inspector general, not a pundit, not a podcast, the government investigating itself found that we had, quote, lost more than 300,000 children we let walk across our border and handed them to sponsors we never bothered to vet. This administration now puts that number, placed with the unvetted stranger by the Biden administration, closer to 450,000 children. Children handed in some cases directly to smugglers, to traffickers, to the exact kind of men I just described. As of this week, investigators say they have located about 146,000 of them. Thank you. Thank you. But sit with that subtraction here for a second. That means right now, while you're driving to work or wherever you are, while I'm talking to you, nearly 300,000 American soil children are somewhere we don't know. Some of the kids we found, 27 are already dead. sponsors have been arrested for raping the children day after day. Some of these children raped up to six different times by six different men every single day. Let me ask you, where's the outrage? Where are the marches? Where's the wall-to-wall coverage? If I hear Jeffrey Epstein's name one more time, I'm going to explode. This is not a foreign inquiry. This is us. This is now. And this is barely topic number 10. I don't want to be the one that talks to you about this stuff. I don't. As I was putting these notes down for me to talk to you today, my aura ring, my wife has made me wear a stupid aura ring. You got to control your stress. I'm writing this, and my alarm goes off on my phone, and it says, are you doing yard work? No, I'm sitting my fat ass on a couch, and I'm typing stuff out. I'm making notes about this. Hard work. And I was stressed because I didn't know. I don't know how to make an impact. I really don't. I don't know why we're not screaming. Be honest with yourself. Is it because the administration that lost these children had a little D next to its name, and so a certain kind of person on our side of the aisle has decided this is just a handing talking point, but not an actual five-alarm emergency? Is it because the president that did this has a D after their name and that's your side, and so you better not say anything? Is it because the press took one look at this story this size and told truthfully, realized that it indicts all of the wrong people, and so they just let it die? Which is it? Which is it, America? I want to know. I really want to know. You know, for a generation, we bashed the Catholic Church. And I'm not going to bash the Catholic Church. The Catholic Church was bashed enough. We all know what it is. They were bashed, rightfully so, in many cases. What was done to the children was monstrous. And the truth had to come out. But let me ask you with a straight face, what makes this any different? What makes this any different? How much of that bashing was just because it was a church? Because I don't hear a lot of bashing going on about either one of these countries. I want you to think about this. Who's who here? The priest who abused, he's always the one easy to blame. Okay? He always was. In this story, the priests are the Muslim men. They're the predators. They're the ones in the dock. Name them. Every one. Every single one of them. And put them in jail. But our governments are doing the same thing that the Catholic Church was doing. Catholic Church wasn't brought to its knees because of the predators. The pedophiles exist in every institution on earth. The church was destroyed because of the bishop, because the bishop knew. The bishop kept silent. The bishop didn't stop it. He just moved the priest to another parish and told everybody to shut your mouths. And then the next parish, and then the next parish. And when it was finally dragged into the light, the bishop offered window dressing, an apology, a committee, a statement. They did nothing. So, I'm not bashing the Catholic Church here. That's already happened. I'm asking you, look at the doctors who removed the glass from this girl. They didn't ask a single question. The nurses who treated the diseases and the glass made no call. The officers who let the men drive away, the judges, the care workers, the councils, the bureaucrats that handed a child to a trafficker and filed the paperwork. Tell me, what is a single one of them have that the bishop didn't have? What are they but the men who moved the priest to the next parish and called it a job well done? Here's my prediction. I'd love to be wrong. When this is fully exposed, will the hospitals, the police, the agencies, the government do any more than the bishop did? Nope. An apology, a committee, a statement, window dressing, and the machine grinds on. This is the kind of abuse that revolutions were meant for. God help us, not on the street, but a ballot revolution. It should be loud. It should be clear. Throw every official, every party, every name attached to any of this stuff until the people who run our institutions understand very clearly, all the way deep into the marrow of their bones, that the public is not afraid of them. You work for us. You're here to protect our children. But I haven't named the worst yet. Because if the doctors and the police are the bishops, then who sits at the papal level of this cover-up? Give me 60 seconds, I'll be back. First, let me tell you about Relief Factor. You know that old TV static screen, the one, the color bars and the piercing tone?

0: of coverage, but instead decided to protect the institution and are still doing it today. It's the media. They were the ones that covered up. They knew about Epstein. They covered it up. The press is the biggest fit. They are the Pope in this scenario. None of this could have happened if they had been true to their one and only mission, to tell the people the truth. None of it would have happened. The grooming gangs needed silence to survive. The press manufactured that silence. And make no mistakes. Oh, make no mistake. They are high priests. They serve a god. It's not the god I know. Their god is a god of power, of control, of progressivism, of globalism. It's a religion of lies, and in the end, a religion of death. Because look at what it costs. It's being paid for now in children. That is their offering, our children on their altar. So enough is enough. I don't care where you are in the world. We, the people, must stand up and demand better. If I hear one more thing about Jeffrey Epstein and you're not tying it also to what's happening in England, and you're not also saying, what the hell did Joe Biden do? Why haven't we found these people? Thank you, Trump administration, for at least finding 146. At least you're out there looking for them. Enough of the politics. 500,000 children here, 250,000 there. Those are the ones we know about. I'm going to point one more finger, and this is the hardest one to point because it points back at me and you. Are we really any different than the English that I've just spent 20 minutes condemning? The ones who sat and knew and decided it was somebody else's problem. Well, we can't do anything because we're just, you know, what? Citizens? Knowing what we know, sitting where we're sitting, doing what we're doing, which is what exactly? Really what? I'm asking myself that question. What is it, Glenn, you do? I do a monologue. We say the Epstein case is the greatest evil of our age, and it is evil. It is. But understand the scale of what I'm putting in front of you. Epstein was one man in one network. This is hundreds of thousands of children on two continents whom the state itself, the very thing we built to protect them, delivered him to their abusers. How do you even compare that? One is a monstrous crime. The other is an entire civilization quietly deciding which one of its children are worth protecting and deciding, well, it's not these. So where do we do? Where do I land on this? Because this story cannot be a Republican story or a Democratic story. It just has to be a true story. So what do we do? I'll tell you in a minute.
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14: 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Here's the very latest from around the globe from the 55 KRC News Center.
15: President Trump says a memorandum of understanding between the United States and Iran has been signed. He confirmed the signing to reporters as the G7 summit was wrapping up in France Wednesday. The White House says that the memorandum is now in effect. Three former presidents are expected to join Barack Obama for the Grand

0: And opening of the new Obama Presidential Center. Former Presidents Bill Clinton, George Bush, and Joe Biden are reportedly set to appear at today's ceremony in Chicago. President Trump was not invited. If you Walter Perezader, the co-founding member of Chicago, has died. He was 81. His family made the announcement Wednesday, citing his battle with Alzheimer's disease for the last 6 years. He played reed instruments in the band from its start in 1967 through his retirement in 2017. I'm Michael Kastner. 55 KRC,
1: Tri-State Weather. Heavy rain and strong storms overnight led to several flash flood warnings that are still active early this morning. As we move throughout the rest of the day, temperatures will climb to the low 80s and we'll still see a few chances for showers and storms. Tomorrow, though, looking drier with temperatures in the upper 70s. That's your 9 First Warning Forecast on 55 KRC. I'm meteorologist Cameron Harden.
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1: 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And I want you to share it with everybody you know. Anybody you think still has a grasp on their soul. And I don't know the answer, but I see trouble coming and I am blowing my trumpet. You know, there's something that Jesus said that condemns all of us in this horrific story that is coming out of England. 250,000 children have been raped by these rape gangs from these illegals and the Islamists, and they've done nothing about it. We've lost, under Biden administration, we just lost, misplaced, about 500,000 children. Don't know where they are. We found 146,000 of them. Trump has. They set out to look for them. They found out that we were just giving them to anybody. And now these children are being found raped time after time after time, day after day after day. There's something that Jesus said that really condemns all of us, I fear. He said, whoever harms one of these little ones, one of these children, it would be better for that man to have a millstone hung around his neck and drowned in the depth of the sea. Think of this. This is the gentlest man who ever lived. The one who said, turn the other cheek. The guy who forgave the men driving nails into his own hands. That man looked out and found one thing that was so unforgivable, he reached for the image of a stone tied around the neck and a body sinking into the sea. And what was that one thing? The abuse of a child. I want you to know I condemned me. I condemn me first. I had a hard time making these notes and thinking about it. I mean, I talked to my wife about it for an hour last night. I called up friends and talked to them, and I said, I don't know how to do this because I don't know what the answer is. I do know that there are people that should be on this 24/7. So I have a question for those people. I have a question of the men of the cloth. Where the hell are you? Where are our pastors and our priests and our rabbis? Where are the pulpits? A quarter of a million children raped in England while every institution looked away. Hundreds of thousands of children handed to traffickers on our own soil while the people who run our country filed all the paperwork for it. And the single most explicit warning Christ ever gave is being violated on an industrial scale in our lifetime, in our towns. And the house of God is so quiet, it is staggering. I know you know the story because you preach it every year. Man's beaten, left it half dead in a ditch. Who walks past him? Not the criminals. They're already gone. Who walks past him? Pastor. It's the priest. It's the Levite. It's the religious professionals, the credentialed, the robe, the respectable. They see the bleeding man and they cross to the other side of the road so they don't have to deal with it. You have preached this parable 1,000 times. Did you ever think that maybe you were preaching it about you? Because I think that's where many of our pastors and our priests and our rabbis are. They're on the other side of the road. You know, I say what I mean and I mean what I say. So let me say something. Are all of you overeducated, self-righteous, collar-wearing clerics anything more than fundraisers, middle management, cowards, and paper tigers? Is that all you are? Are you more worried about your title, your paycheck, your tithing receipts, your building fund, your standing in the community? If I say something I might offend, Jesus told you exactly what you are when you do this. He said the good shepherd will lay down his life for the sheep. But the hireling, the man who's only in it for the wage, The moment he sees the wolf coming, he runs. He leaves the sheep. He runs because he never loved them in the first place. He loved the job. While you run, while you stay silent, evil rampages. And what are you doing? Honestly, what are you doing? You're at your desk polishing up another clever little sermon. 3 points in a poem that half your congregation is going to sleep through anyway. Do you honestly believe with what's going on in the world that the thing you're talking about next Sunday, the thing you're doing today is the thing that Jesus would be doing? His children are the most sacred among us. They're mutilating them, losing them, and raping them. But you're busy workshopping your Sunday talk while they're being devoured. You want to know why your church is so empty? This is why. Real evil is on the hunt, and you don't address it. Our churches are a ship in a storm without a captain or a rudder. Martin Luther King, who is by far not a perfect person, by far, marched for no less than what's happening to these children today. And do you remember what his great disappointment was? It wasn't the men with the dogs and the hoses. When he was sitting in a jail cell in Birmingham, he wrote the hardest words to the clergy, to the good, decent, educated white pastors who told him to be patient, to wait, don't make trouble. He said he'd almost concluded that the great stumbling block was not the obvious villain, but the moderate, the more devoted to order than to justice, the one who agreed with the goal in private and did nothing in public. He said in the end, we're not going to remember the words of our enemies. We will remember the silence of our friends. The silence. I'm not going to remember your Sunday sermon, but I think we will remember the silence. That's what's being recorded. Not the screaming of the wicked. We expect that. But the silence of the shepherds. Do you know why I fear Tommy Robinson might fail in his efforts in Great Britain? Not because he isn't right, not because he isn't smart, but because England doesn't have a figure like Martin Luther King to model. The churches aren't there. The churches are literally working for the king. They don't believe the Bible is supreme. They don't even believe the Bible is true. They hide behind and empower their real king. And it ain't Jesus. It's King Charles. Now, how many of our pastors, priests, and rabbis are hiding behind the government? How many of them will say, this is a political matter. It's a state matter. It's not the church's place. Well, let me remind you who these children are. Okay? Render unto Caesar that which is Caesar's. Give Caesar his coin. I don't know if you've noticed this, Pastor, but a child is not Caesar's coin. A child does not bear Caesar's image. A child... bears the image of God. Our children do not belong to the state. They never did. Caesar has no jurisdiction there. And any pastor who treats the mutilation or trafficking of God's children as somebody else's department has handed to Caesar the one thing Caesar was never permitted to touch. Look what you're spending your days on. All of our churches. We argue doctrine. We argue the fine print. We spend our strength on, I'm more righteous than you. My denomination is purer than your denomination. My theology is more correct than your theology. Well, that's because I know it's true, because we're more righteous than they are. You've turned faith into a debating society while the wolves are emptying our nurseries. James said, faith without works is dead. Oh, no. We've got the grace of faith without works is dead. A faith that can argue theology or end times prophecy for 3 hours, but can't walk into the street for a raped child is a corpse in a nice suit. Try to outrun this one. Try to outrun it because it's in your own book. I read it. I know it. I take it sincerely. Ezekiel, the watchman on the wall. God says if the watchman see. If the watchman sees a sword coming and does not blow the trumpet, and the people die, the blood is on the watchman's hands, not the enemy's, the watchman's. You are posted on the wall. You see the sword, you saw it, you said nothing. Just understand what's being written. If you continue to remain silent, if the church keeps its head down while the blood of innocence runs, and the freedom that was exhausted to us to guard and to hand to those very children, the next generation is lost. There's going to be a receipt for that failure, and your name is on that list. It'll be yours. It'll be mine. It'll be our churches, your church, my church. I'm not standing outside of this. I'm in it with you. And that's why I won't be quiet about it. So let me ask you, what's it going to take to get you off your self-righteous backside and lead? Not to riot, but to do what King did. To do what the abolitionist preachers did. To wake your people up and put them peacefully, prayerfully, immovably into the street, into the public square. Into the face of every official who looks away and not sit back down until every last one of these children is found and every coward who enabled this is out of power. Wake up for the love of the God you claim to serve. Wake up. Your flock is being eaten by wolves. And you were given a staff for exactly this. More in a minute. There is an old saying that you should hope for the best and prepare for the worst. Most of us are pretty good at the first part. It's the second part that takes some work. Because nobody wants to spend their day thinking about what could go wrong. We'd rather assume the power will stay on, the stores will stay stocked, and the systems we depend on will work tomorrow the same way they work today. And most of the time they do, but most of the time is not all the time. And the goal to be the calmest person in the room when something unexpected happens means you need to be prepared. 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

0: That obviously was a very personal and passionate topic for me. I had a really rough night last night. I got into that inquiry from England. I just didn't. I mean, every emotion that I could have, I had. If maybe you should read it. I mean, I don't normally recommend things that will just turn your hair white, but that is, I mean, that was so, if we don't act on this, you know, and I say we, that's England, but we have these problems too. And the only reason why the Epstein stuff is coming up is because it's political. That's why. This is a much bigger deal. And you can bring up Epstein. I agree with you. That was an atrocity. I think people got away with murder. I think it's awful. It's awful. This stuff is proven. It's happening. There's still children to save, and nobody's talking about it. You know, I put on a hat today, a ball cap, mainly because my hair is falling out so fast. I mean, it's shocking. But I put a hat on today, and I picked this hat for a reason, because it says, it's Bonhoeffer, not to act is to act. And I didn't put it on today for, you know, you, or I put it on for me. Because the hardest thing I had last night to deal with was, so, Glenn, what are you going to do about it? And I've been thinking about this. And I know I have to follow the story. I know I have to continually bring it up. But I have to tell you, I have a shockingly small staff. And we are hiring so fast. But there are things that we can't. I need people who feel a calling to follow this story. To follow it in England and to follow it in America, and show us the good things and the bad things. There are things that we can do, but I'd love to have an insider volunteer to even form a group that this is your passion, because you have to have a passion for it. This is your passion, and you're not going to let this one go. And I urge pastors to lead. To lead. Where is the next Martin Luther King? Don't you see what's happening? People are going to violence. Only the pastors will be able to bring this and bring us back together and lead a movement in these dangerous times that is centered on the gospel of Jesus Christ and peace. Where are you?
1: 55 KRC.
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6: President Trump says a memorandum of understanding between the U.S. and Iran has been signed. Correspondent Matt Bradley this morning in Tel Aviv.
7: We're talking about a deal that presents enormous financial incentives for Iran right up front, while offering or asking for very, very little in return. That's why for many, especially here in Israel, this whole deal looks like a massive capitulation. It's put Donald Trump very much on the defensive. Here's what he said yesterday.
8: If they don't honor the agreement, or some things aren't even mentioned in the agreement, it's a memorandum of understanding, but we have an understanding of certain things without writing it. And if they don't honor that, we'll probably go back to bombing them until they honor it, you know?
6: He confirmed the signing to reporters as the G7 summit was wrapping up in France Wednesday. The White House says that the memorandum is now in effect. Next up, delegations from the U.S. and Iran are scheduled to begin holding talks on the implementation of the deal. The Obama Presidential Center holds its grand opening ceremony today in Chicago. Obama Foundation CEO Valerie Jarrett says the center includes exhibits highlighting former President Obama's accomplishments and controversies.
9: I think we tell the story as honestly and truthfully as we can, and we tell it not just through the eyes of President Obama, but through the countless ordinary people who worked to get what we did get done accomplished.
6: A star-studded list of performers will be taking the stage for the grand opening ceremony. A pastor of an Oklahoma megachurch who earned a runoff spot for a state congressional seat is suspending his campaign over a sexting controversy.
10: The MAGA conservative with Trump's complete and total endorsement.
11: He has my complete and total endorsement.
6: Jackson Longmire founded Pastors for Trump. Earlier this week, a British tabloid published texts between him and a former beauty pageant winner showing he crossed a boundary. I'm Michael Kastner.
12: Now a return on your...
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1: Hello, America. You know, I was just sitting here in the break, and I thought, there's so many problems going on in the world. I want to talk to you about the Iran deal today, give you a little more perspective on this, and tell you what I think it means for us, for our country, for the direction of the world. But I'm sitting here in the break, and I was thinking, what's the answer to all of this? What is the answer? I want to take you to my little small town. Because I think the answer lies there. I'll do that in 60 seconds. 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I started Real Estate Agents I Trust for a really simple reason. 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And, you know, not all guides are equal. 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We'll make a recommendation. 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You know, the answers that we're looking for, we think they have to be complex, but they're really not. They're really not. 250 years ago, a group of men sat in a hot Philadelphia room, and they signed their names to a piece of paper, and they signed away their safety. They knew that most likely they were going to die. It was a death warrant, and they pledged their lives, their fortunes, and their sacred honor, and they meant every word. I know it because I've been doing a lot of research on the signing of the Declaration. I've got some things coming up in the next couple of weeks that I've learned so much about these men that I can't wait to share with you. I'm sitting here in a small town just outside. I'm actually in a smaller town than this small town, Preston. But it's one of the neighboring towns, and it's just different here. It's just different. Small towns are different all around America. You know, they are. And they couldn't have imagined our founders, this small little town in southeastern Idaho with a Bear River running cold through the mountains and the alfalfa and the grain stretching out green and gold under a sky that is so big. Sometimes it just makes you feel small in all the best ways. It makes you just feel small. And while our founders couldn't have imagined Preston or even Idaho, this is what they fought for. This is what they were fighting for. These small little towns. Our answers lie there. In a few weeks, there is something I look forward to every year. It's called that famous Preston Night Rodeo. And it was the first rodeo ever in the United States to be under electric lights. That's why they call it famous. It's not the biggest rodeo. It is great. I just love it. I love it. You go there and you can hear the chutes rattle and the announcer crackle over the loudspeakers and the gate clang open. And then a 2,000-pound bull just comes running out of the chute with, you know, some 20-something kid riding the wrath of God. And he's just trying to hold on, you know, for 8 seconds with nothing but a rope and a prayer and more nerve than sense. And he bucks off and he's on the ground, and thank God that kid gets up and he dusts off his hat and he laughs and looks at his friends, nods at his friends, and then he does it again. That's America, gang. That's America. That's who we are. We get bucked off and we get back up again. We We've forgotten our small towns. And that's where the answer lies. You know, in Preston, it's still a town that goes quiet on Sunday. And the fields rest, and there's no machinery that's turned on, and the stores lock their doors. And they didn't pass a law to make it so. They're just, people have decided that some things are bigger than, you know, commerce and making money. One in seven belongs to the Lord and to the family, and it's a kind of stillness that happens in at least this small town that lets a soul catch its breath after a busy week. And that's something that the frantic world has forgotten. But out in our small towns, they never did. We remember the basics. You know, I love living in a farming community because when a man's crop doesn't come in, when the hail takes the wheat or the back goes out or cancer comes to your house, the neighbors don't form a committee. They just show up. And the combines that you didn't ask for just gloriously appear in your field. And the casseroles that you didn't request just fill your kitchen, and nobody's there. Nobody's making a speech about it. Nobody posts about it. They just do it because that's what you do. And then they go home before you can even thank them properly. There's no government program that can do that. Nothing the government can do can even come close to that. It's grown like everything good out here in the soil. It's been worked by the same families for generations. And the strange yet beautiful thing that I'm just becoming to, just getting to the place to where I can see it. The youth in these towns, they just can't wait to leave. They count the days. They lie in bed at 16, staring at the ceiling, certain that life, real life, big life, is happening somewhere else, somewhere in a city with bright lights and no curfew and no chores at 5 a.m. And so they go, and we let them go. And then they go out into the big wide world, and something funny happens to them. They find the lights, and they find them cold. Might take them a while. They find the crowds, and they find themselves lonely in the crowd. And one day, they're driving home from the airport, coming home for Christmas. They're driving down this road. They could drive blindfolded, and they crest that last hill. They see that valley that they couldn't wait to get out of, just lying there in front of them. And something in their chest just cracks open. And they realize the big life, the real life, was here the whole time. And they spend years trying to get back. And some make it. The lucky ones make it back home. Because what these small towns all across America raise, it's not crops, not really. These small towns, these small little farming communities, they raise the kind of man that doesn't ask what's in it for me. They raise the kind of kids that fix a fence, not because somebody's watching and not really even because somebody asked them to. They raise the kind of men who keep their word when nobody is watching, keeping their word when it costs them something. These small towns raise the kind of people when everything is falling apart and the path forward is dark and nobody would blame them for quitting. They just go and do the next right thing. And then the next one. And then the next one. And the next one. No reward. Just the quiet, stubborn, unglamorous decency that built this country one honest day at a time. We're looking for answers. Want to fix things? Look to the cowboy. Look to the farmer. Look to the rancher with the cracked hands and worn out Bible and a flag

0: and a flag on a porch that he salutes every time. Like he means it. Because he does. We look for our answer in these marbled halls of Washington. America was not built in those marbled halls. They built it in fields. Just like the one outside of my front porch. In towns just like Weston and Preston, Idaho. They built it with one calloused handshake at a time. The men in Philadelphia, they lit the fire. But people like you, you're the ones who have kept it burning for 250 years. You already have the answer. All you have to do is just keep living it. Don't give up. There's this study that's out. Came from CNN. They did some research on America and our 250. I'm going to show you what they found in 60 seconds. 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
0: I'm going to take it. Let me tell you about this poll I got from CNN. Here's CNN. Play cut three. Here's CNN talking about Democrats and what they found about Democrats on the 4th of July. Listen to this.
3: What does July 4th mean to you? Celebrate America, friends and family time. Among Republicans, what do you see? You see the clear majority say it's a time to celebrate America, 65%. Among Democrats, however, the plurality disagree. Look at that. What do you see? Friends and family time at 42% versus just 24% who say that what it means most to them is to celebrate America. What do they say about the flag? Even on the basic level of flag, look at this. Look at how we have an increasing polarization on this issue. We'll display the flag on July 4th, the American flag. Back in July of 2001, look at this, you had 68% of Republicans, 65% of Democrats saying that they would in fact display the flag on July 4th. You come over to this side of the screen, Republicans basically are where they were 25 years ago, right? 64%. But look at that Democratic percentage, absolutely plummeting. Just 27% of Democrats say they will in fact display the flag on July 4th. What about this idea? Are you proud to be an American, extremely or very proud to be an American? Again, look at this divide, a growing divide on this question. Back in January of 2001, 90% of Republicans, 85% of Democrats. This was after a very contentious 2000 election, keep in mind, right? With George W. Bush coming into the White House. You come over to this side of the screen in 2026, look at this. Again, the Democratic percentage absolutely absolutely plummets to just 29% of Democrats say they're extremely or very proud to be an American. That Republican percentage, the exact same. 90 and 90, the Democratic percentage, what is that? That's basically a third of the level that it was just 25 years ago.
0: That's shocking. You know what I did with my wife yesterday? My wife and I, we went out. We went to Walmart. We bought, what was it, 350 two-foot flags, and we put them on our fence posts all along the highway, all the way down the highway. If you're driving by our ranch, there's like 300-plus flags that we put out front. And you know what? I got that idea from some other person's ranch down the street. They did it too. And then I saw that going to the airport, somebody's farm, they did it in another town. I'm like, felt good to see that. 25% say they'll fly the American flag on July 4th. What the hell? You don't

0: Declaration of Independence. Have your kids talk about something about the country. Learn something new about the country. It's always bothered me that Bruce Springsteen, Born in the USA, an anti-American song, is how we watch fireworks every year. And then we just all go home. Find something in your community that is teaching and celebrating America. I'm going to Washington, D.C. with my family. We're taking the whole family out to Washington, D.C. And I'm just going to sit on a blanket just like everybody else right in the middle of the mall and watch the fireworks and listen to the music. I'm going to go to the museums. I'm going to see the clean fountains. I'm going to see Washington, D.C. the way it should be, where you can be proud of how clean it is. I'm going to go see the founding documents. I've seen them 1,000 times. My kids haven't. And my kids, what I say, we're going to the National Archives. Dad, we've seen the Declaration of Independence. Haven't seen it like this. And you know what? I think last time you saw it, you were 9. Time for a refresher. They'll remember it. All those things that you used to, somebody was telling me just last night, their folks used to take them, for a 2-week, camping trip. And they had fish every day. And they were like, Dad, we got to fish. Yeah, we got to eat. We're going to have fish. Well, they'd fish every day. And these two girls, they hated it. While she can't, still does not really necessarily appreciate fish, I can understand that. She sees that whole experience in a completely different way today. She appreciates her family, her parents, the small town, all the stuff. She's one of them. She was like, I can't wait to get out of this town. And she's living in a small town again. She's lived a life. Celebrate. Celebrate. Let me go to Rebecca quickly. Hi, Rebecca. You're on the Glenn Beck program.
1: Hey, good morning. I have a dear friend who lives in Preston who has a ranch. And she says that she might be able to take your dogs so that when you come back, you can see them. And then you don't even have to give them away.
0: Wait a minute. See, this is something. I love you. Rebecca, hold on. We'll get your phone number. My wife found 2 dogs, and now they're living in our house. And gosh darn it, I'd love to have 2 dogs. No, I wouldn't. No, I wouldn't. I've had enough dogs. Enough dogs die on me. I've had my fill of that. We're looking for a good home. And so, Rebecca, you'll have to talk to my wife. But thank you. The dogs thank you, too. International Fellowship of Christians and Jews. Sometimes the most important relationship are the ones that have stood the test of time. We live in a world where alliances come and go. Political movements, they rise and fall. And today's headlines are tomorrow's forgotten stories. But for thousands of years, there has been a connection between Christians and the Jewish people that have endured through wars and empires and persecution and incredible change. That connection isn't just political, it's spiritual. It's rooted in a shared history and shared understanding that God's promises matter. That's why I admire the work of the International Fellowship of Christians and Jews, and they provide the food and the shelter and the emergency assistance to Jewish people who need the help wherever they are, especially during times of crisis, especially now when I can't even imagine what it feels to be Jewish. I can't imagine what it feels like to be Jewish today. The things of like, is this happening again? Really? Is there anybody with us? Stand with the Jewish people. You don't have to, doesn't mean you have to stand with Israel. Stand with the Jewish people. Bless them. Help them. 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As America celebrates her 250th anniversary, the International Fellowship of Christians and Jews reflects on the friendship between us. 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
12: The Memorandum of Understanding between the United States and Iran has been signed. President Trump confirmed the signing to reporters as the G7 summit was wrapping up in France Wednesday. Next up, delegations from the U.S. and Iran are scheduled to begin holding talks on the implementation of the deal tomorrow in Switzerland. The number of Americans filing for first-time unemployment benefits is down. The Labor Department says it received 226,000 initial claims in the week ending June 13th. That's about 4,000 less than the previous week's revised total and basically in line with what most analysts were expecting today. The ticker tape parade to celebrate the Knicks NBA championship is getting underway through the Canyon of Heroes in Lower Manhattan. Viewing areas filled up hours before the start of the parade with the potential for record-setting crowds.
13: We are together as a unit. As New York, this win makes us a family.
12: I'm Michael Kastner.
13: 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As we move through the rest of the afternoon, mostly sunny skies will warm temperatures to the low, possibly mid-80s, but there are still a few isolated chances for some showers. Tonight we dry out and we'll see temperatures drop down to the upper 50s before we top out around 80, but we'll be dry for our Friday. That's your 9 First Warning Forecast on 55 KRC. I'm meteorologist Cameron Harden.
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0: Can I ask you a question? I got to get into the Iran thing here for a second. But can we please play cut four? This is Joe Biden at Jay Leno's garage. A recent episode. Listen to this.
1: Well, the other thing I was able to do, I made sure there could be no oil drilling off the East Coast, the West Coast, and 150 miles off the Gulf of Mexico. He's doing it with all of that protection, too. No more windmills.
2: Yeah, that's...
1: Because they kill birds.
2: Yeah, I know.
1: Give me a freaking break.
0: Do I need to comment? I'm going to, but do I need to comment on this? You're talking to Jay Leno, a guy, you're driving a gas-powered Corvette, you know, the one that's set next to the classified documents in your garage since 1968, which takes gasoline and oil, and you're talking to a guy who loves the combustion engine, and you're saying, yeah, that other thing I did, I got rid of all the oil. Okay. And just one other thought, and then I'll move on, I promise. What the hell is he doing? What is he doing? Why is he on this tour? What? Just go away. Please, just go away. Why? You trying to sell your wife's book? I mean, that is an abomination. But what are you doing on tour? Why are you going to Jay Leno's? Why did you take your car? You didn't drive it across the country. Why did you ship your Corvette all the way from Delaware to Los Angeles, California, to be on an episode of Jay Leno's Garage? What the, I mean, okay. Anyway, let's go to the current president. He's had some thoughts on Iran, and a lot of people are very upset, and we've been going through the MOU, this understanding between us and Iran. There is no deal yet. It is a signed memo of understanding. I've had those too, and you know, then you get to the contract part, and you're like, nah, that's not our understanding. But anyway, we'll see how that works out. But everybody's upset about it. Let me just give you a couple of things. First, let me just start with Donald Trump. Here's Donald Trump. Cut one. Listen to this.
3: If they don't honor the agreement, or some things aren't even mentioned in the agreement, it's a memorandum of understanding, but we have an understanding of certain things without writing it. And if they don't honor that, we'll probably go back to bombing them until they honor it. You know, it's amazing what bombs can do.
0: It is amazing what bombs can do. Yes, that's true. It's amazing what bombs can do. So anybody who is worried about this thing, first of all, I mean, well, let me start here. Let me just give you a recap of where I stand on this thing. We've seen this movie before. Okay. Weak-kneed agreements. Terror sponsoring regime only buys time. They rebuild and then they strike again. They're back up. What has unfolded with Iran this week is a slightly different story. I think this shows some backbone mixed with realism. Okay. Why didn't we get a good deal? Why didn't we get the deal we all wanted? Well, because the IRGC is in control. Donald Trump was hoping that when it would collapse and they'd kill all those guys, that maybe some reasonable people would be put in. Reasonable people were not put in. You're dealing with the IRGC. You're dealing with the 12ers. And the only way to stop those guys is to kill them all. And the only way you can do that is by putting boots on the ground and then kill them until they stop and then go hunt them out door to door and hang them. Okay, that's the way you did it in Nazi Germany. That's what's going to have to happen in Iran. Otherwise, you're going to be dealing with the same regime over and over and over and again. Okay, I don't have a taste for that. I don't want to do that. You don't want to do that. Nobody wants to do that. So what do you want him to do? Well, he shouldn't have gone in the first place. Well, do they have the nuclear weapon? Or are they close enough that they could drop a nuclear weapon on Israel or on us or put it at the tip of a ballistic missile? Nope. They're not. You know why? Because we destroyed them all. We hope. But we destroyed them all. Then we destroyed their ability to make those things because we blew up those factories. So what do they have to do? They have to build factories. Well, that's a big deal. So they can be right back at it. Really? Really? Have you been listening at all to what's happening in America with our factories? You know why we're having problems with, let's say, we're not the leader in tech and, you know, chips? We should be the leader in chips. Taiwan is the leader in chips, but we don't make them here. Why? Because we don't have the factories. You know why? because we didn't build them. You know why we're not going to have them for another 5 to 8 years? Because they're expensive to build, hard to build. You know why we don't have, you know, they kept saying, we gave all of our shells away. We gave all of our shells away to Ukraine, Ukraine, Ukraine, Ukraine. We just kept doing it. We depleted. Why is this a problem? Because we can't make them fast enough because we don't have the factories. So just put it into perspective when you're listening to these boneheads telling you, they can't build the things. They have to build the factories first. Then they can build them. So you have delayed them. I don't want the kick the can down the road kind of thing. I'd rather deal with it now in my lifetime. But Americans don't. They won't do it. They won't not only put boots on the ground, they won't tolerate gas prices at $5 a gallon. And forget about the American people. How do you expect to get a good deal when you're negotiating and your side is on television passing bills that say the president's got to stop this war with Iran? Do you think they went to the negotiating table thinking, oh boy, he's really got us? No. They went to the negotiating table saying, this guy's going to fold. He has to fold because he has no place to go. You know, you want one side, you have the call for just pressure, pressure, pressure, squeeze them hard, squeeze them hard. Put boots on the ground. And the other is, no, no, no, no, no, no. We can't do any of that. We can't do any of that. Really? So what carried the day? Trump let the voice of the public take the lead in this while keeping the harder line as insurance if the regime starts cheating, which they will. And it's smart positioning. Success, he gets the victory. If it unravels, the administration could go to a tougher approach. It's easy. By the way, he's also done another thing. You notice this whole time he had Marco Rubio in there, hammer him, hammer him, hammer him, hammer him. And you had J.D. Vance going, wait a minute, let's slow down. Now, whose name now is being attached to this peace deal? Whose name? It's J.D. Vance. If it works, J.D. Vance gets the credit. If it doesn't, Marco Rubio will get the credit for being the hammer man. He's also just set up. He's setting up for you to decide who the president should be next. He's giving you two clear options. One is the hammer man. One is the peace guy. Let's see which one works. Okay. Did we get what we wanted? No, no. Did we get Obama? Definitely not. Unlike the old Obama era giveaway, we didn't walk in empty handed. Okay. We went in after systematically dismantling the heart of their war machine and the factories. That changes absolutely everything. Back then, we just gave them cash, just dump trucks full of cash. This time, it's going to take them a while to be able to build the industrial base back. They don't have it. Money doesn't fix things overnight. Time is also working against them. Now, time is working for them. They get a pause, but so do we. So do we. So did our partners. All right. Tough hand to play. I think this administration understands leverage. They disrupted the leadership. They killed a lot of them. Military power gutted. Nuclear ambitions set way back. And then a diplomatic opening built on a demonstrated consequence. Okay, good. We're in a dangerous, dangerous world, gang. Military force has created the conditions for smarter talks, not endless entanglement, not naive trust, strength that opens doors instead of begging at the door. Dangerous world. We're still in it. We're still in it. Am I thrilled with it? No. Do I think it's the best we could have gotten? Probably. Probably. And that's for a myriad of reasons. But we're not weak. We're operating from reality. We're prioritizing our interests. And we're not repeating the deadly mistakes of the past, which is just go in, put boots on the ground. Nope. Nope. Get what you can. And quite honestly, with this weak-ass Congress,
4: with Democrats who really, in many ways, almost seem to be rooting for the Iranians to win, with so many podcasters taking all of the bait from the Iranians and all of their propaganda and using that, and everybody screaming, Trump's got to stop, Trump's got to stop. I think this is a pretty good deal. I think we got a pretty good deal. It could have been a lot worse. With all those factors, could have been a lot worse. That's what it is. Jason, where do you disagree?
5: I don't think I disagree. I think that I'm at the point now where I want to see how the technicalities actually play out over the next 60 days. There's a lot of things to iron out, specifically like ballistic missiles. J.D. Vance, who you were just talking about, was just asked the question about the president talking about ballistic missiles, and he made a comment about how basically he was making the point that it's hard to negotiate some kind of curtailing of their missile program. But J.D. Vance said, quote, but we do expect that it's part of the final deal. They are not going to be able to build the kinds of missiles that can broadly threaten the entire world, which is pretty much what I thought the president meant at that as well. There will be some kind of ballistic missile monitoring. We just haven't gotten to a lot of the specifics yet, and that's going to play out. And I think it's worth giving this time to see what actually happens.
4: And it could all fall apart. I mean, we could be back to bombing.
5: Yeah. Yep.
4: You know, that's the good thing. It is not a peace deal. It's a pause. We have an agreement. We have an understanding. You are going to do this. You're going to do that. You stop doing that, we're going to continue to bomb you. I mean, it's not great. It's not great. But as I said earlier today, you've got to look into also the fact that the people were done with it. And we were paying, you know, $5 a gallon gas. I paid, what was it? $5.25 for gas the other day. My gosh, it took my breath away. And I have a better job than most people. I can't imagine what it's like just being a regular family. That just can't go on. And he said yesterday, we had to do something or we'd go into, you know, it could mean global economic collapse. And he's right. He's right. You know, if they would have made things much, much worse, we wouldn't have been able to keep that price of oil down, it could have been really bad. So anyway, all right, let me tell you about Rough Greens. Dogs have a remarkable ability to make themselves part of the family. You know, one day they're a puppy that you brought home. The next thing you know, they have their own spot on the couch. And you're like, wait, what do you do? What happened here? That's my spot. They have their own daily routine, their family. And the weird part is you wouldn't have it any other way. 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
19: Everything kids love.
4: You know, Jason and I have been going back and forth off air this morning since, you know, 5 or 6 o'clock about the Iran deal. And I think we're in lockstep. But Jason, I want you to give some more specific analysis, what you were just giving to the insiders here on Torch.
5: Yeah, so there's been a lot of instant reaction on this by a lot of armchair, you know, experts and analysts, and a lot of negative feedback. And to me, my perspective is it's hard to even respond to this because it's a lot of this is hidden in Treasury Department legalese, a bunch of other sentences that make everything very, very vague. And I pointed to the insiders, specifically points 7 and 11. Those deal with the unfreezing of assets and the lifting of sanctions. Now, if we look at point number 11, which goes into unfreezing of funds and assets, everyone's worried about, as they should be, releasing funds, and especially the fact at the bottom of the paragraph in point 11, it says that Iran can do whatever they want with those funds. That sounds bad, but you're missing the middle sentence within point 11, which states, quote, "The United States of America and the Islamic Republic of Iran will mutually agree on the procedures related to the release of these funds during the negotiations." Now, that is Treasury Department legal talk to say that, look, there's not even a procedure to do this yet. We're not sure what it is. We're calling it performance-based. Iran definitely doesn't want their people to hear performance-based. They don't want the IRGC to focus on that because that sounds like they have to give up major concessions. Well, the fact of the matter is they do have to have concessions. They do have to give up a lot. What could that be? Maybe no tolls. Maybe looking into their ballistic missile program. A lot of the issues that we have that were not brought up in this because it can't really in an MOU. But those are the kinds of restrictions here that most people aren't even really looking at. But that is going to be looked at over the next 60 days. Will they actually get 60 days out of this? Who knows? But the agreement doesn't even really stipulate that. It just stipulates that, look, we got some procedures. We got some things to iron out. We're not releasing funds. We're not taking off sanctions at the drop of the hat.
4: I don't want to be Pollyanna, but I also don't want to be blackpilled on.
5: Yeah.
4: Is there a possibility that this MOU is this vague because Iran cannot handle a loss? Iran has got to save face in their own country. And you can't write down all the things. I mean, is that just being Pollyanna? Is that just being too hopeful?
5: I don't think so. I think that's the way these things usually work. I don't think if you put concessions on there in other language, they're not going to agree to it. So I think it's vague on purpose. So,
4: I hope you're right. I hope that's not. John Roberts has a plan.
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22: President Trump says a memorandum of understanding between the U.S. and Iran has been signed. NBC's Matt Bradley reports Trump confirmed the signing to reporters as the G7 summit was wrapping up in France.
23: There had been reports that he and other leaders had signed that deal on Monday, several days earlier. It was unclear whether this signing was all that different. But the really big news that came out last night is that the administration actually allowed for a copy of this memorandum of understanding to be released publicly.
22: The White House says that the memorandum is now in effect. It includes the reopening of the Strait of Hormuz, an easing of financial restrictions against Iran, and expectations moving forward regarding discussions on the country's nuclear program. Delegations from the U.S. and Iran are scheduled to begin talks on the implementation of the deal tomorrow in Switzerland. Ukrainian drones have attacked an oil refinery in Russia. Today's attack was the second time this week that a refinery in Moscow has been hit by drones. Photos of the attack show plumes of thick black smoke billowing over the densely populated Moscow neighborhood. The Obama Presidential Center opens today in Chicago. A star-studded list of performers will be taking the stage for the grand opening ceremony. They include The Roots, Bruce Springsteen, Christina Aguilera, Common, Eddie Vedder, Jennifer Hudson, John Legend, Stevie Wonder, Mark Anthony, and Bono and the Edge from U2. New Yorkers aren't letting a filled parade stop them from celebrating the Knicks World Championship. Spectator areas may have filled up hours before the parade, but revelers packed Church Street in anticipation of catching a glimpse of their championship team.
24: 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Any parade, everything, history, history.
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0: Welcome, everybody. Thursday edition of Clay and Buck. This is Buck. I am back. I missed you all very much. Clay did a fantastic job for the last few days. I was able to listen in while I had some vacation in sunny New York City, where before we get into the Iran deal, before we get into the price of gas and all that good stuff, let me just say, go Knicks. Big day in NYC. I know a lot of the rest of you could care less, but for New Yorkers, a huge deal. The Knicks parade is today, and I'm not a parade guy. I make an exception for anything that honors veterans, I was going to say St. Patty's Day, but no, actually, I'm not a parade guy. Apparently, Clay, the line on the street to get even near the parade area is like an impassable mass of humanity, which, you know, that's my favorite thing. I love huge crowds squashed in, no exit, no ability to see anything. Sign me up for that. But I hope everyone's having a great time who's at the parade, who likes those sorts of things. And congrats to the New York football Knicks on an incredible run to win the finals.
1: New York basketball Knicks.
0: What did I say?
1: New York football Knicks, like, oh, just blowing your entire open. Sorry. Honoring the
0: New
1: Knicks.
0: New York basketball. And that was a Biden moment. Sorry about that. New York basketball Knicks. I can't believe I just did that. And yes, they are fabulous. They're fantastic. Okay. So Clay, I've been out. I hear some things about this Iran deal and there's a lot of talk about it. My first thoughts on it. I know you've been sharing on this. Well, actually, I'll start with this. I feel like you'll be pleased. You might even be proud. You know what I did before I even got into this? I looked up the price of gas today.
1: Good for you.
0: $3.99 it hit as of this morning. Under $4 for the first time since March. So I have a lot of feelings about this, Clay, this deal. And we can get into some of the MOU specifics now. The first is, great, end this thing, this conflict. Bring the price of gas down, because internal polling for Republicans was, in fact, showing in recent weeks this was going to be a huge problem in the midterms. We were telling you that. It is true. It is consensus politically for a reason. So I'm very happy that the price of gas is going to start to come down, assuming, again, the oil is going to flow, which I think that it now will through the Strait of Hormuz. Is this what we were told it would be? No, it is not. And did I tell you that there was going to be a deal to have another deal in 60 days? Yes, I did. In fact, I think I told you that 60 days ago, everybody, because it's really hard to get this kind of thing nailed down. The Iranians were not as boxed in as we were told that they were. They had a little bit more intransigence than the American people were told. But Clay, I'm also at a point here where we'll see. People still have a lot of faith in Trump that if the Iranians step out of line, which I would bet money, in fact, I bet he would bet money, they will, that he will unleash the fury on them once again. And so the deal is, as I expected, the deal does not prevent Iran forever and always from getting a nuclear weapon. That was unrealistic in the first place, but I'm happy the deal is in place because gas prices will go down. And we can focus on the home front, and we can get white working class voters who have started to get really shaky about voting for Republicans in this midterm to get back into the fold and back in line and support us against the communist lunatic Democrat Party. So that's my 30,000 foot view. So overall, I'm happy. It's not what we were told, and they can keep telling us it is, and that's not true, but that's okay. I'm still happy. Yay, Trump. Let's bring this thing home with the midterms and let's finish out strong for the next 2 years.
1: I think the biggest question is, who has a right to be angry about where we are right now? I think that's a fair approximation. And to me, Buck, the only people who have a right to be angry, and some of you are in this audience, and I 100% understand why you're angry about this. You believe that we need to wipe out the current leadership of Iran. And if you believe that, and I don't know, 20%, 30% of this audience may well believe that, the only way to do it, and I give you credit because you said it was not going to be possible to do it from the air, is to put boots on the ground, tens of thousands of American soldiers probably, into Iran to try to change the government. And if you are in favor of that, I understand. I don't know what percentage are in favor of that. Most are not. because Iran and Afghanistan were such unmitigated disasters in terms of loss of life, in terms of loss of trillions of dollars, all of those things lining up. If you are of the opinion that we should keep going and take out the mullahs, take out the entire Iranian Republican National Guard, everybody that is affiliated with the Ayatollah in any way, and that we should put back in the Shah of Iran or some other leadership group, you have a right to be upset today because President Trump decided he wasn't willing to do that. Once he decided he wasn't willing to do that, Buck, it's kind of like you've decided to land the plane. And the question is just, okay, where are we going to put the plane down? And to me, the overwhelming, most important thing to this audience, and we've been hammering it for some time, is what does a gallon of gas cost? It was $68 a barrel, Buck, when we went into Afghanistan at the end of February. As I am speaking to you right now, it is $73.80. So there is almost no difference. As you started off the show by saying, nationwide, the average gallon of gas is under $4. When I flew up here to D.C., it was under $3.50 in my hometown of Nashville, suburban area near the airport. I was paying attention as I was driving in. If you live in a red state, you are soon going to have $3 a gallon oil and gas again. And I believe by the time we actually get to people voting in this fall, that gas will be back to $3 a gallon. So would you sign off on that? People out there are going to say, oh, Trump lost the negotiation. They hate Trump. They don't care. Trump could have been told, we played the cut yesterday, the Ayatollahs could come out and say Trump is the greatest American president of all time, and we got totally obliterated by him in negotiation. And the people who hate Trump still would be complaining. There is no war. There is no high price of oil and gas. The Iranian Air Force Navy is gone, and most of their leadership at a high level is gone as well. And now we're in kind of the and the nuclear ambition may be there, but the nuclear weapons are gone. So here's where we are.
0: Okay. So a few things that I would add to all this, Clay. One, I think people, yes, they're the people that want to go all the way, whatever the cost, Karg Island, go get the dust, all of that. I think that's about 10% of the audience. I think that's a very small percentage of the audience. I do think there are people who are expressing frustration also with President Trump saying, we've got them right where they where we want them. They're going to sign off on everything. They're desperate for a deal and all this sort of bluster about we're going to bomb them back into the Stone Age if they don't do everything we say. None of that was true. So some people are frustrated by the fact that that was all nonsense. This deal reflects that that was not accurate. Now, maybe that was how Trump negotiates, his posture, his positioning, whatever, fine. What matters? No more bombs, gas price dropping. Let's focus on what matters here at home again. Okay. I think it was, you know, you can look at this like Trump took a shot, many shots in a sense, but he took a shot to try to fundamentally transform the Middle East without losing a lot of American lives in the process without some long and intractable war. And it didn't work out that way. But we are now in some protracted negotiation with the Iranians. They do know that Trump is willing to blow up their stuff whenever if they get out of line. I think there's still a lot of trust in Trump on foreign policy out there. Like that's actually trust in Trump is the policy, meaning, okay, sure, we all know the Iranians will probably cheat. I think he knows they'll cheat. But he will bring the hammer down on them if and when they do. And this is not going to turn into a quagmire and all these things that people are going to say. Was it worth it? Let's see where we are after the midterms. But for right now, Clay, I'm just glad that we are at a phase where the kinetic activity is done and the price of gas is dropping and Hormuz is opening. Yes, sir.
1: I would also point out Israel was wrong on regime change. And so you should analyze when you consider Israeli arguments going forward. If you are Trump, Israel said the Iranian people will rise up and they will overthrow this government. Now, I think Marco Rubio said that's BS. I'm paraphrasing in a big story the New York Times had from inside the Situation Room. J.D. Vance did not believe that was possible either. But there are reports that Netanyahu said if we take out the Ayatollah, then there will be an uprising inside of Iran and we will have a new government. That didn't happen. And so the only other option.
0: Not even close, by the way. I just want to be clear. Not even, it wasn't even,
1: It's not like they had to put down a rebellion.
0: Yeah. It's not even like Clay, we took it into the red zone, so to speak. You know what I mean? This was not a close call.
1: Which is why I come back to reality of decision making. If you want to have regime change, the only way it's going to happen, boots on the ground. Vast majority of people aren't willing to do that. I mean, sustained boots on the ground. I don't mean some sort of raid like we saw in Venezuela. And now gas is going to come back down, and the people who hate Trump still hate Trump, and they would have hated him no matter what. And they're complaining, but I don't even understand what their complaint is, because they're unhappy that the war existed. Now the war is over and they're still unhappy. Again, they just have Trump derangement syndrome.
0: There is that contingent. I think there's also a contingent of people who will point to this and say, what exactly did we get out of this?
1: And I think the argument would be we kept for at least a short period of time. Maybe there'll be another Democrat president at some point. Iran from being able to have a nuclear weapon.
0: These are the people that are skeptical of that whole thing, because we've been told Iran was 2 weeks from a nuclear weapon for about 20 years now. So I do think it's worth noting that there's a high level of suspicion on that front, that people thought that
1: if Iran is not imminent. Close to getting a nuclear weapon, then I would say there's no point in anything that we did. So my presumption is that we're right about that, because if we're not, then I would sign off with the critics there and say, okay, there's not really much that was capable of being accomplished if they truly were not close to getting a nuclear weapon.
0: Just to be fair and honest with this, as we always will be, this is a mow the grass situation. The IRGC is still in charge. They have 500,000 men under arms on the ground in Iran who are effectively untouched by this air campaign. They control the security apparatus. They are still running things over there. Once the oil opens up, and by the way, part of this MOU is a $300 billion American-led reconstruction fund for Iran. Now, maybe they don't get that money if they don't play nice with us, but they're going to have the ability to sell their oil, which means they're going to have a lot of money to buy the latest and greatest Russian and Chinese-made anti-air and all the rest of it. Maybe that doesn't do that much this time, but maybe they've learned some lessons from taking our best punch and still standing afterwards. So, you know, there's a lot of we'll see here, Clay. It does remind me of the Charlie Wilson's War. What is that? Is it an allegory where the guy's like, I was given a horse, you know, was it good? Was it bad? We'll see. He breaks his leg. We'll see. He goes, he can't go to war because of the broken leg. We'll see. There's some of that here for sure. But overall, I'm just happy that there is some kind of it's a deal to make a deal, to be clear. And I don't think there's going to be an eventual deal on the nuclear side of this that is enforceable, and that is so I don't think it's great, but I'm happy that it's done. That's where I am, and it's exactly what I thought it would be for about the last when did this thing start?
1: February 28th.
0: Yeah, since about April, it's been clear that this is where we're going to be. So this is where we are, and the Iranians have learned a lesson too, which is American politics do not sustain high gas prices for very long, and we can't act. All they have to do is threaten the Strait of Hormuz. They don't have to actually control it. And that can shut down traffic there. So that's a problem. They've learned something. We have issues to tackle.
1: We have a couple of senators that are going to be on with us here. Senator Ron Johnson is sitting right now in the, I guess the green room, even though it's painted red, here in the Washington, D.C. studio where I am. We're also going to be joined by Senator Dave McCormick of Pennsylvania in the third hour. Harmeet Dillon is going to be in studio with us high up in the Department of Justice. We got a bunch of things we'll talk about with her. And Buck, I don't even know if you've gotten this update yet. Our buddy Alexi Lawless texted and said he wants to come on. The U.S. has a huge game against Australia tomorrow. We'll have a little bit of fun with him as well. All that coming your way. But if you're a camper or an outdoorsy person, you got to get a Rapid Radio. Modern day walkie talkies connect you with anyone anywhere across the United States. 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
3: Senator Ron Johnson joins us now here in the D.C. studio, and you were listening to us talk about the situation in Iran. We're going to have a quick segment here, then we'll have you on the backside to talk about a bunch of subjects, but let's start there. What is your take on the situation in Iran as it currently stands?
4: It acknowledges reality. I think that's what President Trump has been doing since the start of the war. Recognize that if they got a nuclear weapon, that's an existential threat to America, so we took it out. And now, obviously, we didn't end the regime. I'm sure he was hoping that would happen. Didn't happen. They closed the Strait of Hormuz, recognized that that's damaging to the world economy, plus the American economy. Get it back open. He hates war. He didn't want to be in this war, but he knew he had to do it. He knew he had to get out of it. So it's just, again, is this the reality we want? No. We'd like to see the regime on the dustbin of history. But this is what we're dealing with. We'll monitor it. I mean, we can always go back in there if that threat grows again.
5: Senator Johnson, thanks for being here with us. It's very hot in D.C., sir. If you want to loosen up that tie a little bit, Clay will not be offended. He is not one for dress code.
4: Air conditioning.
5: There you go. I want to bring it back to serious here for a second. Your level of confidence when you say that Iran was, or when asked, was Iran imminently about to have a nuclear weapon, and that is what triggered this, not the desire for regime change pushed by outside, shall we say, advisors or observers on this. What's your level of confidence? I mean, are you certain in your mind that that is really what triggered the conflict in the first place?
4: I'm certain that they would have used one. Why would they put up with 47 years of sanctions, and all they would have had to do is disavow a nuclear program, right? Subject themselves to inspections. If they wouldn't do that, speaks volumes. I don't know how close they were. I think they were probably within weeks or months if they decided to pull that trigger. But with missile technology, they could have loaded a nuke on top of a barge, shot it up over the U.S., explode it, high altitude blast, EMP attack, wipes out our grid. So they're existential. Every president said we couldn't let them get a nuclear weapon. Trump's the only one who decided to do something about it. And again, we've significantly degraded that capability. We've reduced that threat. Haven't eliminated it. I wish we would have eliminated it, but that's what it is.
5: Right. We'll see where we are. We'll come back with more with Senator Ron Johnson. He's live in studio with Clay in D.C. 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
9: Vice President J.D. Vance says the deal with Iran is already bearing real fruits for the American people. He provided an update during a White House press briefing this morning. He said 12.5 million barrels of oil traveled through the Strait of Hormuz overnight. Vance also reiterated that Iran's nuclear program has been destroyed. A memorandum of understanding between the two countries was signed by President Trump yesterday. A signing ceremony in Geneva had been set for tomorrow, but that has now been canceled. The Obama Presidential Center opens today in Chicago's Jackson Park. A star-studded list of performers will be taking the stage for the grand opening ceremony. They include Bruce Springsteen, The Roots, Christina Aguilera, Common, Eddie Vedder, Jennifer Hudson, John Legend, Stevie Wonder, Mark Anthony, and Bono and the Edge from U2. The grand opening ceremony will be live-streamed on Obama.org. The Obama Center opens to the public tomorrow. I'm Chris Caraggio. 55 KRC, Tri-State Weather.
10: As we move through the rest of the afternoon, mostly sunny skies will warm temperatures to the low, possibly mid-80s, but there are still a few isolated chances for some showers. Tonight, we dry out and we'll see temperatures drop down to the upper 50s before we top out around 80, but we'll be dry for our Friday. That's your 9 First Morning Forecast on 55 KRC. I'm meteorologist Cameron Hart.
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0: Welcome back in here to Clay and Buck. Clay is in D.C., where we have one of our many freedom bunkers, if you will, to do the show. And he is with Senator Ron Johnson. Senator Johnson of Wisconsin, thank you, as always, for being here with us. A couple things. Obviously, midterm elections starting to loom large, especially as we're entering here in the peak summer season. And this is something that caught my attention. Most recent NPR PBS news poll for June of 26, more than 3 in 4 Americans were saying that gas prices were straining their household budgets. Reuters poll, 77% of registered voters see fuel prices as a big concern. So we were getting the calls about this. I'm sure you were hearing from constituents in Wisconsin similar things. Is this now, this deal, enough? We saw the drop in prices. Is this enough to take this off the table as an issue for the fall? How do you assess it?
1: Yeah, I sure hope so. You know, I've seen Wisconsin. I've paid as high as $4.49 a gallon. On Monday, I paid $3.89. So it's been already coming down. And I think if it comes down even further, I think it'll really reduce this as an issue. And, you know, what's interesting, Wisconsin, we are a big state involved in trade from a manufacturing standpoint as well as agriculture. I was with the president a couple of Fridays ago in Eau Claire at a farm, and while he was doing his NBC interview, I was talking to the people, the panelists, the farmers. And, you know, they're harmed by the trade wars, no doubt about it. But almost to a person, I hear this from manufacturers as well, that are harmed by the trade wars. But we understand what President Trump is trying to do, and we support him. So it's really a very interesting dynamic. They realize that we've been magnanimous in terms of our trading partners, let them come take advantage of our economy. And we've been treated unfairly, and they'd like to reset those relationships. And they recognize it's not an easy thing to do, just like it wasn't easy to get the Ayatollahs to behave.
2: You, in addition to everything that's going on with Iran, you have a piece you shared on social media, and I want to grab it and make sure I get this data right. You shared this article on social media. I retweeted it. Currently VAERS, which is basically vaccine reactions, shows 1,676,100 cumulative worldwide adverse events, 39,099 deaths associated with COVID shots, with 9,332, 24% of those deaths occurring within 2 days of injection. And most of these outcomes occurred after there were reports of adverse conditions. This piece that you shared at the bottom, you pitched it to the Wall Street Journal, the New York Times, the Washington Post, USA Today, and Fox Digital. They have all declined or ignored requests to publish your op-ed on vaccine side effects. What's going on here? What do you want our audience to know?
1: Well, first of all, God bless Elon Musk for buying X and maintaining freedom of speech on the internet. So, yeah, we decided to self-publish this. But no, I released a report and held a hearing on April 29th talking about how Peter Marks, head of the FDA division that approves vaccines and surveils for the safety signals, was warned that their algorithm that was used to analyze VAERS was going to hide safety signals. 26 days later, he was shown 25 safety signals using a new algorithm: sudden cardiac death, pulmonary infarction, different types of stroke, Bell palsy. And he ignored it. They continued to use that algorithm so they could lie to the American people. We're just not seeing safety signals, although he'd seen them. So, again, I think this is the biggest government scandal in my lifetime, because we, as Americans, but also the global population who relies on our FDA and CDC to give them the information, the truth, we weren't given the truth. We did not have the information for informed consent. Of course, they did that so they could mandate it. To the people in the military, to other people. They could coerce people. They could coerce parents into giving their child the injection so you wouldn't transmit it to your grandparents. Of course, it didn't stop transmission. So, again, we were told lie after lie after lie, and they're still lying, and they're still covering it up. So, again, I think this is a mini scandal within the overall scandal that the legacy media, it's been now a month and a half since I issued that report. I can't get on the major networks, and this op-ed, which summarizes my 38-page report in a page, they won't run that either. So I decided to self-publish, and, you know, thankfully people are retweeting, and more people are seeing the truth.
0: The good news, Senator Johnson, is you're on a pretty big network, so a lot of people are, in fact, hearing about this. and a far more successful and bright future for this network than what you're seeing over at the old Scott Pelley version of 60 Minutes, for example. But nonetheless, this is something where you have been of like mind with Clay, with me, for a long time. I'm still outraged about COVID. I still get mad when I talk about it. I think a lot of people just don't really care, which is sad, but I think that they just want to move on to other things. Is there ever to be, there won't be justice, and I don't think there will be accountability, but could there be change? Meaning, either legislatively or from the executive branch while Trump is president, changes in policy so this wouldn't happen again? Because I feel like that's the least that we should be able to get out of this, and I'm not sure that that's even happened.
1: Well, Bobby Kennedy's trying, but you have to understand, he's being undermined and sabotaged by the lifers. You know, that look at any new administration as this too shall pass. But, you know, Buck, one of the reasons I'm on this like a junkyard dog is I'm connected to the injection injured community. You know, I've met a parent who lost his best friend, his son, you know, to the COVID injection. And so these people, all they've wanted since I held an event with them in June of 2021 is to be seen, heard, and believed so that they can get treated. You know, something diabolical in this whole story is that also in March of 2021, the NIH had a group of scientists who were diagnosing and treating severely injection injured individuals for their injuries. But they told them all, do not talk about this. Let's complete our study. Then we'll publish it. Then doctors will be made aware of, you know, give guidance on how to treat this. They didn't publish their study. Only under pressure, they put a one pager out on a preprint server, told no one. Just like the Grinch, you know, solve world hunger, tell no one. One of the conclusions in this treatment regimen is you had to intervene early to be effective in treatment, and they didn't provide doctors guidance. And so to this day, the health agencies haven't acknowledged these injuries. CDC actually ran a study in 2021 saying that these neurological symptoms were anxiety. It's all in your head. And so these people are at a low point. They've been struggling for 10 years to get an ICD code. They want to be seen, heard, and believed so they can be treated. They're still not being treated to this day. So that's why, you know, this is my white whale. I'm Ahab. I'm going to do everything I can to expose this so these people can be held accountable, but mainly advocating for the injection injured so they can be treated, and also so this never happens again. What happened in COVID is a travesty. Our loss of freedoms, the lies told to us, we can't let it happen again.
0: Senator Ron Johnson, always a pleasure, sir. Thank you.
1: Thanks for having me on. Thanks for covering this story.
0: The Preborn Network of Clinics is a nationwide nonprofit that is saving the lives of unborn babies every single day. This past year, they saved 70,000 tiny babies in the womb. When a woman walks into one of Preborn's network clinics, she's welcomed with open arms. She's introduced to her baby through an ultrasound, and for the first time, she sees life, not loss, and she's offered hope-filled choices. When she chooses life, Preborn continues working with her for up to 2 years, providing maternity clothes, diapers, counseling, and so much more. Preborn puts their focus on the pregnant mom, but also welcomes the father of this unborn child, too. In those circumstances, the focus is on both mom and dad, because the number of those dads celebrating Father's Day this weekend are so much higher as a result of Preborn's excellent work. 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

0: Welcome back in, Clay and Buck, joined now by our buddy, Alexi Lawless, who is the lead. I'm not even officially what his title is, but basically you're going to see him in studio after every single bit of his of every major game going on in Fox. Alexi with us now, and I know you're busy. I know you got a ton of games. U.S. plays Australia tomorrow, right when the show ends at 3 p.m. Eastern. But before we get quickly, have you been blown away by how awesome the reaction from foreigners has been who have come to the U.S. for the World Cup and how much they're loving it here?
1: Yeah, Clay and Buck, by the way, wonderful to see you. You look wonderful. I am a longtime listener and supporter and fan of the show. Look, it's wonderful. And, I want to praise both of you guys for pointing out the fact that oftentimes in order to appreciate something you have to kind of look at it through other people's lenses. And I think we're seeing that on a consistent basis with people coming here for the World Cup and just being amazed and awed and excited. And surprised at what America actually is relative to the perception that they may have. And I think hopefully by the end of this World Cup, maybe we as Americans have a greater appreciation for what we are. So thank you for highlighting that and championing that when it comes to what's going on. And I think sports in general do that. And certainly a World Cup, given its international, the international part of it, I think it does a really good job of doing that. And we're seeing it on a consistent basis every single day.
2: You know, Alexi, I was in New York City, and it was pretty funny to experience the mobs of fans on the streets there wearing, of course, the national team jerseys. I did the one that I did not. Of course, I knew Brazil from way back when or whatever. Mm-hmm. And I realized, why do I not know that jersey? Well, I guess Scotland hasn't been to a World Cup in a while. There were Scotsmen in kilts and this kind of rose pink that they have for the jersey all over Manhattan for this game. So obviously it's bringing a lot of money into cities. It's also bringing a lot of, I think, fun and joy at a time where people are particularly, in need of those good stories. We got gas prices dropping. We've got the World Cup happening.
1: Well, you mentioned it. I think, when it comes to sport, the ability to unite people, I think, is unique. And not for nothing, but I think when it comes to Americans, America wants to celebrate America. We've seen it with hockey. We've seen it with baseball. And I think we're going to see it this summer with this particular team and the World Cup in general. And I think people want to come together, even if it's just for a couple of hours, and put aside all of those differences that we have, a lot of them completely fair, and say, hey, this is a great country. This is an honor to be able to host this event. And we are going to make sure that it's a kick-ass time on the field for what you see and off the field in terms of the experience that you have. And I think you're going to be introduced to people. It's not just the scores that you remember from a World Cup. To be quite honest, it's the relationships, it's the interactions that you have and the experiences that you have, whether it's at the game, walking to the game, or like I said, at that bar or down the street.
2: Clay and I think have the same question, so I'll just throw it out real quick because we need America. Looked really legit in that match that they had. Looked like they were handing out an ass kicking there. They got Australia tomorrow. How are our boys looking? The U.S. of A.
1: Listen, you should be incredibly excited and proud of this team, what they did in this first game. But, Janet Jackson, what have you done for me lately? You got to bring it back, and you certainly can't, squander all this goodwill that happened after that first game. And it was a historically good performance. And now we're up here in Seattle for the game tomorrow against Australia, and you got to rev it up again. And you got to all those people that came into the tent and now are excited because this men's team is worthy of their time and belief. Again, don't squander that. Follow it up. It's a different game against Australia, but you should be proud of the score and the way that score comes about come the afternoon after the game up here in Seattle. But it is fun to be excited about this team, and it's fun to be excited about this country through this team.
0: You played in 1992, the last time that there was a U.S. World Cup. Back then, the expectation was soccer is one day going to be big in America. I'm looking at the ratings. 28 million people, I think, watched the U.S. against Paraguay, 4-1 victory. The numbers on even games that people wouldn't anticipate. I don't know, a game like, I think Haiti played against Scotland, if I'm not mistaken, and 6 million people watched. I mean, really big numbers, even for games that don't have particular connections. Is soccer here as a major event now in the United States 32 years later? Second part of that. If there are still people in this audience who say, I hate soccer, it's a socialist, communist game, you're an American, you love this game, what would you say to them?
1: You know, dinosaurs become extinct. And, you know, whether it's people, just fans, or whether it's media out there, ignore it at your own peril. And so whether it's your grandkids or it's your readership or your viewership, this is here to stay. As you said, you know, I'm talking to you today because of the summer of 1994 when we last hosted a men's World Cup. It changed my life forever. I live the power of what it can do to an individual. But also, as they say, you've come a long way, baby. And we certainly have, both on and off the field. But let me tell you something, and I'll leave you with this. Don't let anybody tell you that America is not a soccer country. It's different. It is unique, but I would argue that it is as passionate and as educated and as discerning and as vibrant as anyone else out there. And we have had to be. It's always going to be American in that we will always have these other sports. But on the field, we're competitive, both men's and women's. Off the field, in terms of the culture that we have. And I think what can be celebrated this summer, not just, listen, you know, the 250th birthday, what I feel is the greatest country in the world, is also how far we have come. Sometimes we're insecure about it. We have an inferiority complex when it comes to our soccer. No. Be loud and be proud about how far we have come. And don't let anybody tell you that we're not a soccer country. Also, don't let anybody tell you that you can't call it soccer.
2: There we go. I want you to be our official record keeper on this one, because Clay and I here, you know, I'm not a sports analyst. I don't follow the football, for example, the American football. I don't really know about these things. I did call the New York Knicks a football franchise at the top of the show. That was just a mistake, but it didn't sound very good for me. Nonetheless, I want to make a prediction here. Clay, do you have your prediction ready? Because I'm coming
0: to
2: you next.
0: I do.
2: Alexi, you're hearing it here. England, my ancestors, England going all the way, going to win this World Cup.
1: Whoa.
0: I thought just going to give us a prediction on the game tomorrow. My prediction on the game, that's a big prediction. My prediction tomorrow, Alexi, we win 3-1. I apologize, by the way, for getting 1992 and 1994 screwed up. Of course, we last hosted in 94. What's your prediction for the game, and what do you think of Bucks England prediction?
1: Yeah, okay, so for the U.S. game, I think it's a hard-fought win, and now we're through to the next round in terms of group stage, and you should expect this team to do well. I'm sick and tired of low expectations. Don't settle anymore, America. This is a team that should win the group, and this is a team that should go far, and if they don't, it would be a failure. As far as Bucks' prediction, listen, let me just finish here. We can have a lot of things happen this summer and a lot of wonderful things, but England coming to our shores on our 250th birthday and winning the World Cup for the first time since back in the 60s and having it come home, quote unquote, I cannot abide by that. We cannot have that. You think the English are sufferable now? Can you imagine if they did that? But you know what? The soccer gods, they have a cruel sense of
2: Alexi,
1: humor.
2: They're not out there on the field with red coats and powdered wigs, man.
3: 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Clay Travis and Buck Sexton.
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6: Hi there, Michael. So the Fed wrapped up Kevin Warsh's first meeting as chair yesterday. What did they decide, and did it feel different?
7: Well, they held rates steady in the 3.5% to 3.75% range, and it was unanimous, 12 voting for, none against. But the style was different. The statement was strikingly short. Warsh has long argued the Fed should say less and guide markets less. One line that stood out, quote, the committee will deliver price stability, end quote. And here's a first. Warsh sat out of the projection survey himself. He's a longtime skeptic of it, so he declined to pencil in his own forecasts.
6: And speaking of which, what's the takeaway from the projections? And is he changing anything else?
7: The projections, what the Fed calls its summary of economic projections, now show inflation near 3.6% this year, up from 2.7% in March. A lot of that is energy, tied to the Middle East conflict we've discussed. And the rate path drifted higher. The median sits at 3.8% at year-end versus 3.4% before. In plain terms, fewer cuts, maybe a hike. It reinforces the higher-for-longer picture we've been coming back to. He also launched a task force covering five topics: Fed communications, the balance sheet, the Fed's data sources, productivity and jobs, and the inflation framework. A clear signal he wants to rethink how the Fed works. And we'll be watching how this work unfolds very closely.
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11: President Trump says a memorandum of understanding between the U.S. and Iran has been signed. NBC's Matt Bradley reports Trump confirmed the signing to reporters as the G7 summit was wrapping up in France.
12: There had been reports that he and other leaders had signed that deal on Monday, several days earlier. It was unclear whether this signing was all that different. But the really big news that came out last night is that the administration actually allowed for a copy of this memorandum of understanding to be released publicly.
11: The White House says that the memorandum is now in effect. It includes the reopening of the Strait of Hormuz, an easing of financial restrictions against Iran, and expectations moving forward regarding discussions on the country's nuclear program. Delegations from the U.S. and Iran are scheduled to begin talks on the implementation of the deal tomorrow in Switzerland. Ukrainian drones have attacked an oil refinery in Russia. Today's attack was the second time this week that a refinery in Moscow has been hit by drones. Photos of the attack show plumes of thick black smoke billowing over the densely populated Moscow neighborhood. The Obama Presidential Center opens today in Chicago. A star-studded list of performers will be taking the stage for the grand opening ceremony. They include The Roots, Bruce Springsteen, Christina Aguilera, Common, Eddie Vedder, Jennifer Hudson, John Legend, Stevie Wonder, Mark Anthony, and Bono and the Edge from U2. New Yorkers aren't letting a filled parade stop them from celebrating the Knicks World Championship. Spectator areas may have filled up hours before the parade, but revelers packed Church Street in anticipation of catching a glimpse of their championship team.
13: The reason I say it's history for me, this is the most that I've ever seen. Any parade, everything, history, history.
11: The NYPD deployed 10,000 cops, the largest number of police officers to be on the streets for any New York City event. I'm Chris Caraggio.
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0: Welcome back in. Hour number two. I am Clay Travis. He is British colonial soldier Buck Sexton, rooting for In America 250, the British to come to American shores and emerge triumphant. Called out by Alexi Lawless. Very well done at the end of hour one. I am excited to watch tomorrow the U.S. and Australia play. You and I will be in, Buck, as many people across the country will be taking a holiday. As Juneteenth has now become a holiday. I think it's a company holiday for iHeart, too, technically.
1: I thought you were taking it this year. Otherwise, perhaps I would have taken it. So I guess we're just out of luck on Juneteenth this time around.
0: You and I work Columbus Day. We work what's the one in October? That's Columbus Day. We work on President's Day. We work on MLK Day. These are all holidays that everybody else at the company takes. You and I work. Even a bunch of other hosts take it. So we will be here with all of you tomorrow. And I'm pretty excited. We just had Alexi Lawless on. And let me tell you, we're going to have Harmeet Dhillon in studio with me here in D.C., one of the top officials in the Department of Justice. A lot we can talk about with her. And in the third hour, we will have Senator Dave McCormick of Pennsylvania. He will be on with us as well. No guests coming in this hour, so you can load up the lines, 800-282-2882, react to everything surrounding Iran and more. But I'm really excited tomorrow, as soon as we finish this program at 3 Eastern, the U.S. game against Australia will be starting, and I'm going to make a prediction for you. I think it will become, other than football, the most watched sporting event of the year in 2026 so far. That's how much I think people are starting to buy in for this U.S. men's soccer team, and also just how much latent energy for American exceptionalism I think is there. We've caught it and experienced it and felt it with the U.S. hockey team in the Winter Olympics and their run to the gold medal. And I just think there is a lot of demand for American exceptionalism across the nation. Do you feel that? Do you feel that there is a positive groundswell? Obviously, a team can screw it up, and the U.S. men's soccer team has screwed up a lot when people have wanted to be optimistic in the past. But the audience is huge, and it feels to me like people are just ready to explode in excitement.
1: Well, I got to tell you something, Clay, is if I'm not going to get booed enough for rooting for the Redcoats, if you will, in the World Cup. But I really do think that this is England.
0: Not only here, rooting for the Redcoats, as Alexi said, Buck, rooting for the Redcoats in the 250th anniversary of the nation, on the anniversary of us standing up to the Redcoats in 1776.
1: Look, they got us the War of 1812. They may be coming back for more now. And I think that the being led by Harry Kane, who's an incredible striker, I think that this team is going to be able to go all the way. Everyone's saying Spain, France. Yeah. It's going to be England. In fact, I should probably put a wager of some sorts on this.
0: You can get them 10-1.
1: I can get 10-1 on England?
0: 10-1 on England right now. You can get them anywhere on sports books across America, and probably a little bit lower than that in sports books in England. By the way, speaking of sports, we are, and this is funny.
1: I'm telling you a sports thing, though. Hold on a second. Hold on a second. We're not. I was in New York, Clay.
0: That's what I was going to. I've got a tease here.
1: Okay. Well, go ahead, because I was going to tell you it was a wild and crazy time to be in NYC.
0: Well, this is actually, I think, a really good story, and it goes to America returning to normal in some way. No NBA championship team has visited the White House since Donald Trump was elected president. Not in Trump 1.0, not so far in Trump 2.0. And I'm going to give some credit to your beloved New York Knicks, Buck. Owner James Dolan said the Knicks have accepted an invitation to the White House. Here that is, cut one. I know the parade is going on right now, but listen.
2: We just did receive an invitation from the White House, which we accepted. We still have to figure out the details, et cetera. But, you know, yes, of course. I mean, you know, look, I invited the president to come down for the game. Right. He is a friend. I've known him for 30 years, and I'm very proud to bring the team to the White House.
0: Pretty cool. This, I think, is a return to the Republicans buy sneakers era of Michael Jordan, that the NBA now is saying, okay, Trump, second term, we're going to show up. We let him come to the game. Adam Silver said he was thrilled. That's the owner of the Knicks, James Dolan, you heard. I do think this stuff matters.
1: Well, you know, when I was talking about the Knicks' most recent win. You were not the winning the whole thing, but winning that incredible come from behind game. We had some callers. We had some emailers who were saying it's hypocritical. How could you support this? You generally say you don't like the woke NBA and all this stuff. And I have a few things to say to that. One, nobody's perfect. Two,
0: that's a married man response. Like, you don't fight that. It was like, hey, nobody's perfect. Let's just, you know, go ahead and turn the page. Yeah. That's a very good, adroit, rhetorical trick.
1: So I'll put that out there. The other one is, so yeah, you can put that on your pipe and smoke it to all the email haters. And then, Buck, you say you don't even like professional athletics. Yeah, but I mean, I'm a human being, and when it's exciting, I can get a little excited too. The other thing is, Clay, for me, this time around, it does seem like there is a move toward sports as just a, like, this is what the White House move, I think, says. This is also what Adam Silver, when he was, making some comments about the Knicks, the commissioner, it feels like the NBA running a business is trying to be smart. And I'm not saying they're going right wing. Of course, it's the most left wing league, but going back to exactly what you say, which is the Republicans buy sneakers too phenomenon. That's actually all that I want for sports.
0: Yes.
1: I don't want right wing athletics. I just want athletics. I don't want people to be showing up necessarily all wearing MAGA hats, you know, on the team. I mean, it'd be nice if they're all voters in the stands, but you know what I mean? I don't need that. And we're never going to get that. So that's a silly thing to demand. The point is, can we get back to sports as that joyful, playful, and politically somewhat neutral? It's never going to be perfect.
2: We just did receive an invitation from the White House, which we accepted. We still have.
1: So, that to me is, just in case you missed it, James Dolan there saying that they're accepting that invitation in the White House, which I think is key. But I also will say this. People say, why are you, because I was praising Brunson a lot, Clay, one day when you were out. Yeah, I'm going to praise people for doing good things. We praise Fetterman when he says a smart thing about the border, about Israel. Doesn't mean I'm not aware that his votes are 90% with the Democrat Party. I'm very aware of that, and I tell you that. Brunson is obviously an incredible athlete and leader of his team. But beyond that, I think it's really nice to see a guy who married his high school sweetheart and he has a couple kids, right? I mean, you know, he has a really cute and intact family and seems to be a guy who's at the absolute pinnacle right now of fame and power, certainly in New York. And a lot of you are like, oh, I don't care about this. But in New York City, he is like a sports god. And he's talking about other players. He's talking about how the other team was worthy and put up a good fight. He's talking about, you know, this from the perspective of humility. Don't we want more of that? Like, I don't think we should be so ornery about professional sports going woke that when things happen that aren't woke or things happen that should be celebrated, we're just silent. This would be like saying someone just made a movie and it's actually, you know, Clay says he likes Top Gun Maverick. Yeah, Top Gun Maverick was a great old school movie that everybody could enjoy. That doesn't mean we endorse the Jan 6 Sean Penn movie that's going to be made, which is going to be a stinky turd extraordinaire.
0: I sign off on that movie stinking also. I would just say you become, if you are perpetually embittered and you never say anything positive, you just become the old guy shrieking at the clouds all the time. Because whatever you want, unless you are the president of the United States, and even the president of the United States can't get everything that he wants, you shouldn't agree with the president on everything. You shouldn't agree with everyone on every single thing. And I would just put it, I've always said this, you're married now, Buck. Here's an easy question for you. What percentage of the time do you agree with your spouse? Sometimes I try to agree with my spouse by doing the opposite of what I think I should do to try to get to where I think she would want me to be. And even then, sometimes I'm wrong. So every married person, particularly the men out there, is nodding along unless your wife is sitting beside you, in which case you're like, I don't know what this guy's talking about. Yeah, every married couple doesn't agree all the time. And men trying to make their wives, I'm telling you, every man listening to me right now, Buck, I don't know if you want to admit to it. Every man listening right now has done what he would not otherwise have done, but did solely because he thought it's what his wife would want him to do. And then sometimes we do that and we're still wrong. So my this point is we go into always a different, expect perfection.
1: A different kind of show for a second, Clay. I'm just asking. Has your wife ever said something along the lines of the following? I can't make a decision. Can you tell me which one of these I should buy, choose, whatever? And then you tell her, and she's kind of shocked and somewhat horrified at your choice, and then goes in a different direction?
0: Yes.
1: That's always one where I don't even know what to do. I just sit there. I don't even know what to do. I don't even know what to say. I was like, you couldn't make a decision, but you knew the one that I picked was terrible.
0: I'll give you a funny example that I noticed last night as I was getting ready for bed. One of my friends, his wife just had a birthday party. It was a great birthday party. There's a picture of the two of them at the birthday party. The picture of him on the scale of 1 to 100, 100 being amazing, 1 being worst, is a 2. She looks amazing. Buck, if he had posted this photo of him looking amazing and her looking like a 2, she would have divorced him on the spot. Like, it would be, oh, their relationship would be over. And that's posted. It's just like, hey, I look amazing. I don't even know if she looked at him. I happened to look at the two of them, and I was like, this is the least flattering photo that could possibly be taken of you, but your wife looks amazing. So, of course, it is posted. That is, by the way, good Father's Day advice. Whatever photos you ever post, your wife better look amazing. It does not matter at all what you look like.
1: Oh, yeah, and you have to get approval.
0: Oh.
1: And also get used to being asked, should I post this? If your wife likes to post photos of herself, the family, etc., should I post this? You say, as husband, oh, yes, you look great. She goes, I'm not going to post this. And you go, but why was I asked about whether you should post this?
0: I'll tell you
1: and
0: this
1: then,
0: also.
1: Clay, she doesn't like your tone.
0: I'll also tell you a flip side, Buck. You have a one-year-old. I am with my 15-year-old in D.C. He had a lacrosse tournament that he's been playing in. He had 5 games over the past couple of days. His name is Lincoln. We went around and visited the Lincoln Memorial last night. Got an awesome picture. I posted it on Instagram. I asked him, hey, are you okay if I put this picture up? He's like, yeah, I don't care. Like, there you go. So when your son gets older, you actually will be able to ask someone, hey, can I post a picture? And someone will say, yeah, I don't care. So there is a masculine world, at least in the Travis household, sometimes winning. The two of us have had a fun time up here in D.C. All right, we'll take some of your calls, 800-282-2882. We'll also get to some of your talkbacks, particularly if you are angry at Buck. I would like to hear from you for embracing the British in the year of our 250th anniversary, turning tail, actually saying, hey, I don't think you should throw that tea in the harbor. Guys, behave yourselves. 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

0: that was like burnt out and all these things. This to me, I don't understand this in the slightest. It's a little bit like soccer hooliganism or football hooligans in the UK, which were a big problem for a while. These people that would show up and they would want to fight. They'd bring like bats and sticks and, you know, pipes and things to fight against the other team's fans. The whole point is like, this is supposed to be fun for everybody. And Clay, help me with the psychology here because it's so disgraceful and dumb. Your team wins and then you want to, and there were people who were fighting and I think somebody even got shot and it's just like all this crazy. Now, by the way, that it really is a small minority because I was walking around, there were thousands and thousands of people in the street who were, you know, having fun, celebrating, high-fiving people, honking horns. Like that was everywhere too. And I think that's the normal human. If you care about this stuff or you just want to be caught up in the moment, great. What is with my team? I mean, my team lost. I'm going to burn things down. To me, Clay is like childish, narcissistic destructiveness. But at least you're in a bad mood, so I can kind of see the psychological trajectory. My team won, and I'm going to break things and hurt people. What is that?
1: I think it's more alcohol would be one answer. I think there's a lot of people that get super wasted. And men who get very drunk often make very poor decisions. And young men who get drunk often tear things up and engage in violent behavior. So I think it's just a large collection of stupid young men who engage in destructive behavior. But yes, it always has been moronic to me that when you have this awesome, transcendent experience of your team winning a championship, that you would choose to celebrate it by destroying things. And I hope, I mean, I know New York City right now is basically shut down for the Knicks parade. And in fact, I don't even know if WOR is back to us yet. They're covering the parade on the radio, which I got to be honest with you. I don't know what that radio is like, but parades, I'm with you on the anti-parade stance, Buck. Listening to someone cover a parade on the radio is one of the craziest things that I've heard on radio in a long time. Television, at least you get all the imagery. That is elite level radioing to make a parade entertaining only via audio.
2: Here we are. There's a lot of people. They're gathered together. There's some cheering, some hollering. Some people are clapping, I see, in the distance. There's more people. They're shuffling around. There's a lot of people together. There's some noise from... There you go.
1: I mean, that, but for 2 hours. We've been preempted at WOR for 2 hours. Like, I don't even know, what are they doing?
0: Well, I just gave you my parade.
1: I want to hear from WOR.
0: I'm not a parade guy.
1: Yeah,
0: I'm not a parade guy.
1: I once did a hot dog contest on the air. That was tough, let me tell you.
0: That's a conversation for another time. 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

0: Buck. We are rolling through the Thursday edition of the program. Harmeet Dillon, Dave McCormick going to join us in the third hour of the program. But right now it's just you, me, and Buck with a bunch of you wanting to weigh in. Chaz in Florida. Well, Buck, let's just say you've lost a large segment of patriotic America with your England pick. Cut B.
1: Buck Sexton, your prediction just then was blasphemy. The last game's going to be in New York, New Jersey, and it's just going to be like your mentality should be like 1776. If we get England in the last game, we're going to send them home with ace bandages and ice bags wrapped around their heads and kick the crap out of them. Not England's going to come here and win. Come on, fella.
2: That was an amazing talk back. Let me just tell you.
0: I got to say, the accent makes it so much better.
2: I feel like I stand corrected. I don't know what else to say. That guy, that was perfect. But I still think that England's probably going to come through and win. I'm just analyzing this. Not as a fan of crown and king, of course, but as a soccer guy.
0: You asked the question, Buck. Who France is the favorite, which yes. is they won in 18, I think, if I'm doing the math right, if I'm remembering correctly. Spain, who won in 22. Spain won in 2022. France won in 2018. England is the third favorite. I'm right, about 10-1. Argentina won in 2022, right? Portugal, Brazil, Germany, the Netherlands, then the U.S. So the U.S. is around the 10th favorite to win the World Cup, which that's who I put my money on because I'm a real American, unlike Buck. Michael,
2: I'm gonna put $100 on England. You're really gonna put $100 on the U.S. winning this
0: thing? I did put $100 on the U.S. just so if the U.S. wins, I can say, unlike all of you ne'er-do-well haters, I was on the U.S. back when it wasn't cool to be on the U.S. because I love America, unlike Buck, who wishes that we had lost the Revolutionary War.
2: America's not even going to make the quarterfinals, guys.
0: We're going to make the quarterfinals. I've got a history joke. Buck saying it's really not fair to shoot at these nice people in their red coats as they march down our streets and hamlets and valleys. I think they're going to make the quarterfinals. You want to do this is actually a bet that would be in your favor, Buck. So this is me taking a poor odds perspective. I think that the U.S. will make the final eight. You don't think that that's the quarterfinals. You don't think they will. Do you want to put a stake on it if the U.S. makes?
2: I think I'm already out of stake. So I'm just telling you right now, and that's going to be an expensive stake. So I will make a bet with you, but I will make a gentleman's bet on this one because I got renovations underway. I got a baby and I got to save up.
0: You got babies. You got child funds. Very responsible of you. Brian is driving a forklift. This is a real American working in South Bend, Indiana, home of Notre Dame. Brian, what you got for us?
3: I just want to say, Buck, England, really? Shame on you, man. USA all the way, baby. All the way. Should be all the way forever. Always. Shame on you.
2: I hear where you guys are on this one. I understand the emotional impulse to think that America is going, but America, when it comes to soccer, has a long and sad history of underperforming. And
0: so, by the way, did your New York Knicks until about a month ago.
2: That is also true. I don't really have a great, no one's perfect rejoinder. Play. Nobody's perfect, so I'm going.
0: I love Bucks. I knew Bucks knew nobody's perfect line is really good. I'm not going to lie. The nobody's perfect is really. By the way, is Brian still there? I'm just curious what he's driving on the forklift.
3: I'm moving around RVs. I'm moving RVs around. And now, Clay, I got a real quick question for you. What do you think of the Irish's latest haul for the defense, man, on the rivals?
0: Look, I am impressed with Marcus Freeman and Notre Dame. I think Notre Dame should have been in the playoff. I picked Miami over Notre Dame, and that ended up being pretty good because Buck and I went and watched Miami play against Indiana, and the Hurricanes won several games in the playoffs. But I do believe Notre Dame could have won the national title last year, and I think if they keep Marcus Freeman and keep recruiting like they are, that they have a good chance to actually win a championship. Let's see.
2: Michael and Raleigh, North Carolina.
0: Yes, Michael in Raleigh, North Carolina.
4: Hello.
2: Hey, yes, sir, you're on.
4: Two quick things. One, I understand everybody thinking Buck should be supportive of the American team, but, I mean, it's his right to choose whatever he wants. I don't really care.
0: You called in to say, I don't really care what Buck thinks. You were sitting in your house.
2: Excuse me. Clay, let the man finish. Go ahead, sir.
4: Yeah, I mean, if that's the team he wants to support, then we should be okay with that, because at the end of the day, it's about the best team winning, and sometimes it's not going to be our team, you know?
0: But, so, Michael, what if he had said, I'm rooting for Iran?
4: Well, no, I don't even know if they know how to play soccer.
0: They're in the World Cup.
2: Michael has some standards. That. He's just saying, you know, give Buck a little leeway here. Let the man cook. Michael, thank you for the call of support. I appreciate it. Clay trying to get on.
0: Buck? I'm screenshotting my wager on the USA, USA, USA to win the World Cup, and I will text it to you, and we will save it. If the USA doesn't win, then I will instruct producer Ali and the team to erase this entire discussion from the internet.
2: You said they're going to make the quarterfinals. It'd be the top eight teams. I'm saying yes. Absolutely. No, I'm saying no way that is going to happen. So I just want to be clear. There's no way America, your soccer team, you know, the UFC thing was great, and there's all these wonderful celebrations. Your soccer team is not going to be part of the celebrations. I'm just telling you the truth. The soccer team, they've ripped my heart out too many times in the past. Fool me once, can't get fooled 10 times again. And that's where the U.S. national.
0: What's your line again?
2: What do you mean?
0: What have you been getting out of all your predictions with? It's a great, brilliant line.
2: Nobody's perfect.
0: Nobody's perfect. Man, I'm going to steal Nobody's perfect. It's a tough one.
2: You know who doesn't love
0: to?
2: That line? My wife, when she has to remind me to do something for the fifth time, she does not like the nobody's perfect. You know what I mean? Yeah.
0: It's a great.
2: Guys. I'm going to give you a little tip. My wife, I think, is not listening right now. Use nobody's perfect with your wife sparingly. Don't go to that well too many times. I'm just telling you. Don't do it.
0: Yeah, well, she could also respond, as many wives probably have, I know. I know. Which is a little bit of a darker response to nobody's perfect than maybe you were hoping for. Rick in Florida. Rick, what you got?
5: Lunch today at one of the restaurants with many TVs playing, and I caught soccer players that were talking. I don't know how y'all are going to feel about this or how you're going to respond, and you might not want to watch soccer anymore, but one of them was a flute player. Where are you going to go with
0: this?
5: This is
0: true. Did you see this?
2: No.
0: Mbappe, Buck, when he scored his goal for France, I saw a bunch of you tweet me, and I meant to retweet it. He celebrated by pretending to play the flute. He scored a goal in France's first World Cup match, and as soon as he scored, his goal celebration was that he pretended to play the flute in celebratory,
2: excitement. He is pretty much considered, I think, universally right now, the best striker, the best goal scorer, pure goal scorer in the world.
0: That's right.
2: I mean, he's really the number one guy.
0: He and Harry Kane and obviously I know that Messi's 39 years old, but he had a hat trick in his opener. But in terms of pure physical talent, I think most people would say Mbappe.
2: Doesn't Harry Kane, and no disrespect, this is the best player on the England team, the goal scorer for them. Doesn't he kind of look 49 to you? He's like 30.
0: Harry Kane, yes, I was actually thinking about that when he scored a couple of goals. It was a great game against Croatia I was watching yesterday afternoon after the show. And I actually thought to myself, Harry Kane looks like he could score a couple of goals and then also just carry a briefcase in and complete a real estate deal all in the space of a year, an hour and a half.
2: There's no way that you would look at that guy and say he is one of the, in a globally competitive sport, like soccer, that he is one of the most valuable players right now on the planet. You would never look at him and be like, yeah, that guy.
0: But he's like, there's a few guys that would not be high draft picks if you were doing pickup sports. Harry Kane is an incredible player, one of the greatest.
2: He's not fast, by the way. He is suspicious. It's not like he actually has incredible physical, like raw things, raw talents that you would not expect out of him. He's not fast. He's not strong. He's just like amazing at what he does.
0: Yes.
2: He just is incredibly effective. Whereas you look at Erling Haaland, for example, Erling Haaland looks like he could be leading a Viking charge 1,000 years ago right now. Like, that dude is big, strong, fast. He's like 6'3 or 6'4.
0: Actually, I would make a Jalen Brunson argument here, Buck. There are certain guys that have great body control, but don't have explosive athleticism, but they make you play at the pace that they choose to play. Jalen Brunson's a great example. You know, he's 6'2", he's small, he's not the most explosive, you barely probably can dunk a basketball, but he takes complete control of the game. Steve Nash used to do it back in the day, Harry Kane, Zidane. For those of you who are big-time soccer fans, Zinedine Zidane is probably nowhere near top 20 fastest guys on a soccer pitch any given match, but he can completely control the game based on unique ability to just make you play at his pace. Really very fascinating. Luka is another guy that does that in the NBA. We'll take some more of your talkbacks about how awful and unpatriotic Buck is. Those are my favorites. We also gear up for Harmeet Dillon and also Dave McCormick in the next hour. In the meantime, do you have any scientific knowledge on what foods and supplements your body reacts to? 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
12: 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Today at the World Cup, teams will start to play their second group stage matches. Canada coach Jesse March says his team is taking it one game at a time.
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0: Welcome back in here to Clay and Buck. Coming up in a minute, we will talk to our friend Harmeet Dhillon, who runs Civil Rights Division of DOJ. Some big things have happened recently with regard to DOJ's Civil Rights Division and its enforcement, so we'll talk to her about that. It affects the EEOC. It affects disparate impact and how that plays out. This is one of those things that sounds arcane or down in the weeds. Disparate impact as a legal principle is enormously important and enormously destructive, as it has been applied in the past, in my opinion. Enormously unjust, I should say. Dax in Birmingham. Dax has some things to say. Okay, Dax, what do you have for us, buddy?
1: Buck, really, man? Our super secret CIA agent. You're really going to choose England over us, brother?
0: I mean, when you say choose, they're just a better team, Dax. I live in reality. I don't know what
1: I mean,
0: else to say.
1: We're in this together, though, man. Come on. And you don't pay attention to sports, is what I always hear you say. And then you're going to choose England? I mean,
0: so I'm going to tell you something. I am a far better soccer analyst than I probably should be. Thank you for calling in, Dax. And I think
2: by the way, Buck, I'll let you sing your soccer analyst praises. I will say, I feel like almost based on where people are calling in, I can guess as to whether they're going to be teeing off on you or not.
0: Oh yeah,
2: the redder the state.
0: And the Californians listening are a little quiet because they're like, I think he might be correct. That England team is fantastic on the field. But a lot of other people, a lot of the heartland, a lot of the South, not happy with my pick. I'll say this. I think my wife is running errands right now, so she may or may not be listening. So she's probably not listening. So I can just admit this. Clay, I love that PlayStation 5 soccer game.
2: Oh,
0: and it is
2: FIFA.
0: So
2: yeah.
0: Detailed and in the weeds. I could tell you a freakish amount of data because it updates it week to week based on how people are playing and the goals and everything else. I really like that game. When the baby's asleep and wifey's asleep and I can not fall asleep, sometimes I maybe play it a little bit, maybe a little too much. And so I know a lot about soccer.
2: That FIFA game, I think, to your point, has been hugely impactful in terms of creating a generation of fans. Because everybody talks about MLS and there is an impact there. I think a lot of the kids, when they're in their teens, when they're single digit, my kids love that game. And all of the kids at school on Jersey Day now, many of them wear top international soccer star jerseys in a way other than tennis. Most people around our age did not know that many international stars. All these kids have a take on Ronaldo versus Messi. It's been impactful in a huge way.
0: When you see what these guys. So the New York Knicks, I think the highest paid player is actually Karl-Anthony Towns. Brunson took a lesser salary. This is all from X-Rees. The people are he didn't max out his contract, so they would have more money for some of the other players. So Ananobi, I believe, and Towns are paid more than Brunson, which goes to Brunson's sort of leadership and vision for the team because he obviously is the marquee player. Clay, they have offered, what is the highest you've heard? I know Ronaldo, the Portuguese striker, I think he was offered $800 million to play in Saudi Arabia. Is that right? Or maybe it was a couple of years. But I do know there are soccer players who are offered now to play for some of these big countries in their later years, too, not even their peak years, nine figures.
2: Yes, $100 million a year. Look, Messi, I mean, look at Beckham. Beckham got partial ownership of the Miami MLS franchise. Messi gets a share of every single person who subscribes to the MLS Apple TV package. It's really the value of an elite soccer player. They are making more than anybody else in the world. And that's actually on field earnings, on, pitch earnings, not even taking into account all the money that they're making in endorsements. By the way, Rick in Charleston, this is a funny story, Buck. I don't know if you saw this. Fire away quick, Rick. Well, Rick didn't show up. He was calling from Charleston, South Carolina. Buck, did you see the Scottish fans have drank Boston dry? They have all of the beer. They have consumed it on a level that even Boston was not prepared for, and they have managed to get it all taken care of. D, Mark in Houston.
3: I think you guys are going to have to rename the show. It's Clay and Benedict Buck now. So, have a happy day, Clay, and bless your heart, Buck.
0: Well, let me say this, Mark. You know, Benedict Arnold started out as a great patriot, really a hero of America. Then things went south for him a little bit. Went the other direction. So there is that.
4: Speaking truth and having fun. Clay Travis and Buck Sexton.
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2: Okay, we got...
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10: Vice President J.D. Vance says the deal with Iran is already bearing real fruits for the American people. He provided an update today during a White House press briefing.
11: The only way the Iranians get any of those resources, not a single penny, by the way, from the United States of America under any circumstances, but the only way that they would ever get any benefit of the bargain is if they comply fully and change their behavior.
10: Vance said 12.5 million barrels of oil traveled through the Strait of Hormuz overnight. He also reiterated that Iran's nuclear program has been destroyed. A memorandum of understanding between the two countries was signed by President Trump yesterday. A signing ceremony in Geneva had been set for tomorrow, but now that's been canceled. Former Presidents Bill Clinton, George Bush, and Joe Biden are joining Barack Obama for the grand opening of the new Obama Presidential Center. It also features a lineup of star performers, including Stevie Wonder and Bruce Springsteen. Former First Ladies Laura Bush, Hillary Clinton, and Jill Biden are joining Michelle Obama at today's event. The Supreme Court is endorsing a marijuana user's challenge to a law that bars people who use illegal drugs from having firearms. The court voted 9-0 today, but the ruling does not invalidate the law across the board. Rather, it'll make it harder for prosecutors to invoke the law. A ceremony honoring the champion New York Knicks is following the ticker tape parade in Lower Manhattan. New York City Mayor Zoran Mamdani says the 53-year wait is finally over and the city is united.
5: So often when this city comes together, it is because we are forced to, by a moment of tragedy or adversity. What a gift it is to be brought together by pure, unfiltered joy.
10: The Knicks beat the Spurs in 5 games in the NBA Finals for their first title since 1973. Hundreds of tickets were handed out today for the City Hall ceremony that included the Knicks players getting keys to New York City. Scores of fans packed the Canyon of Heroes for this morning's ticker tape parade. Viewing pens filled up hours before the procession even started. I'm Chris Caraggio.
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0: All right, everybody, hour three, Clay and Buck gets going right now. We are joined by Harmeet Dhillon. She is Assistant Attorney General for the Civil Rights Division at the United States Department of Justice. Harmeet, great to see you as always. We have a lot of questions to talk about. Clay, the lawyer of this duo, gets particularly psyched to talk to you about legal nerddom. But I want to start with my own question here about the change. First, if you would, for everybody, would you explain the legal doctrine of disparate impact in just layman's terms, and then where it has had real impact in our society, the way that it has been applied, and the change now that DOJ under Title VI has instituted?
1: Well, absolutely. So this is one of the most important doctrines that we learned about when I was a baby lawyer in my 35, 36 years ago going to law school. And there was a case called Duke Power, Griggs and Duke Power, which involved not whether there was intentional discrimination in hiring, but rather whether the effect of hiring practices, including tests and who the positions are advertised to, led to a quote unquote disproportionate impact on the working body, such that there was some sort of allegation of out of proportion racial makeup of a workforce. And the requirement that came out of this concept of disproportionate impact, which is very distinct from intentional discrimination, is affirmative action. And so throughout the United States now for decades, American employers have effectively been forced to use quotas to avoid scrutiny and lawsuits from the EEOC and from private employment lawyers seeking to, quote unquote, equalize the workforce. And so if you think about it in very simplistic terms, it's equity versus equality. It's sort of equal outcomes as opposed to equal opportunity. And what we've done at the Department of Justice in the last week through my brilliant colleagues at the Office of Legal Counsel is working in response to a request from the EEOC. They issued an opinion saying that disparate impact analysis is no longer consistent with Supreme Court precedent. And that, you know, in turn cites to recent opinions of the court that include Students for Fair Admissions, that include Louisiana versus Calais in the voting rights context, and that includes Ames versus Ohio Youth Services in the employment context, which says that majority plaintiffs don't have a higher burden of proof than minority plaintiffs. So all of this goes to the bottom line of a colorblind constitution and of a colorblind society where individuals have rights against individual discrimination, not groups being put into buckets and then manipulated for outcomes.
2: Harmeet, first of all, thanks for being here. I think you're doing phenomenal work. I enjoy seeing everything that you're working on a regular basis. I want to give you a couple of recent stories that have been in the headlines and have you kind of tell this audience what's going on there. One is the idea of reparations in Evanston, Illinois. We've heard a lot about this. Evanston is where Northwestern is. Sometimes these locations for elite universities end up with some of the craziest, most racist policies, frankly. The other one that has recently gotten a lot of attention, I'm sure you saw, California. Mm-hmm. Chris Rufo shared that there are particular laws that require you be certified as gay, which I couldn't believe this was actually real. And there's a checklist and you have to have evidence of being gay in order to qualify for certain government contracts in California. Both of those are crazy stories. They are real. Walk us through what's going on there and what your office is doing there.
1: Yeah, well, let's talk about the Evanston case first. There have been many efforts by different cities in the United States to have so-called reparations programs that give cash to Black Americans on the basis of past discrimination of their ancestors, not of them. Okay, so that's the important point. And you know, I think this is fundamentally at odds with, again, the concept of equal justice under the law for individuals. I, of course, as a plaintiff's lawyer before I became the DOJ attorney, I filed lawsuits for people who were injured. And that's fair game, right? And you are discriminated against. But this is a totally different concept. This is me, Harmeet Dhillon, born in India, my tax dollars being used to compensate Bob, who's Black, who wasn't discriminated against, but maybe his ancestors were 100 years ago, 50 years ago. And this is at odds with equal protection. And so I don't think that's fair or right. I think it's actually unconstitutional. And so we've actually put a stop to several of these by simply tweeting about them. I did that in Asheville, North Carolina. I was trying to do something like this. They immediately backed away when I said, hey, guys, that's illegal. I will sue you. They stopped. Now, Evanston, Illinois has been doing this for some time. They've already given away $5 million. At the beginning, their premise was $25,000 each to people to fix up property or what have you. So it was sort of a reimbursement program. And now it's just cash grants to Black people if they can prove that some ancestor of theirs lived in the city from, I think, 1909 to 1969. A long time ago.
2: Yeah.
1: So, and if we start doing this, this is going to be a slippery slope of haves and have-nots. And there are plenty of people in America who've overcome oppression, discrimination. I mean, veterans are discriminated against. Poor people in the Ozarks are discriminated against. I'm like, we can go on and on. So I think this is un-American, and we're going to put a stop to it.
2: What about the gay certification?
1: Okay, so the gay certification is a
2: great... Did you think that was real when you saw it?
1: Because I've lived in California for 25 years. Okay, so it's a great headline, but the problem is much bigger than that. The problem is that the Public Utilities Commission of California has a supplier diversity program, very benign name. What it is a heavy-handed government dictate to utility companies that if they don't employ and check off a list of women-owned firms, minority-owned firms as suppliers, law firms, accounting firms, consulting firms, contracting firms, and gay is a very small subset of that, they will suffer and they will have to answer inquisition type questions. And so this has long been the case. I wasn't aware of the gay part, but I was very well aware that in order to get bond work from California's public utilities, which is a multi-billion-dollar business every year, be really helpful if you had four or five Black partners who are making the presentation to PG&E, Pacific Gas and Electric, or Southern California Edison. That's how the business is handed out. Same for women-owned businesses. And again, under the recent Supreme Court precedents where we're no longer required to balance the outcomes, we simply have to have equal opportunity at the front end, this is illegal and it is unconstitutional. And we have put California on notice yesterday that certainly private plaintiffs could sue if they're an individual business that was not chosen for a job because of this dumb mandate. They could sue, but the Department of Justice could also sue. So we're looking into it.
0: Speaking to Harmeet Dhillon of DOJ, Civil Rights Division, when she heads up about some of the latest enforcement actions and just priorities of the DOJ right now, of the Civil Rights Division. And Harmeet, to that end, what else is either underway or on the horizon for issues that the department is going to take up that fall under your aegis, if you will, your mandate?
1: Well, Buck, we have a very interesting case that we kicked off today, and that has to do with the Dominican Sisters order in New York City, and in New York, the state, rather. So they run a end-of-life hospice care program that provides both prayer and also medical services. Of course, it's a Catholic order of nuns. The state of New York is cramming transgender verbiage, labeling, and ideology on them and requiring them to use the preferred pronouns of people under their care, you know, treat them and house them in bunks, you know, regardless of their actual sex, according to their gender identification. And the state law that is requiring this has carve-outs for other institutions. So, for example, Christian Scientists only provide prayer services to end-of-life care. They're not required to do this. There's also opt-outs for non-religious medical treatment, where if a medical provider determines in its own analysis that it is not helpful from a treatment perspective to do this, they don't have to do it. But it's only the Dominican Sisters who are being required to do this. This is, again, discriminatory. It violates equal protection. And the Supreme Court has repeatedly held that religious institutions cannot be into these types of secular mandates that violate their bona fide religious beliefs. And, of course, pandering to gender identity and ideology, of course, does violate the most faiths. So
0: it reminds me, Harmeet, of
1: the court about that today.
0: Reminds me of the Obama administration suing the, what was it, the Little Sisters of
1: Little
0: the Poor.
1: Little Sisters of the Poor.
0: For the abortive fashion mandate that they had at the time.
1: Same
0: Gotta
1: thing.
0: Make sure. Yeah.
1: Same thing. They lost. So under the local rules of the Southern District of New York, we have to tell the judge that we intend to move to intervene in that case. We told the judge today, a couple hours ago. And so we will be moving to intervene in that case and seeking to uphold the religious liberties of these nuns.
2: I know this is a new case in that it seems like a lot of these bubble up very quickly. But yesterday we had Senator Josh Hawley on the program talking about Major League Baseball potentially punishing players for writing Bible verses on their hats. Mm-hmm. These were so-called pride hats with the rainbow that they did not necessarily want to wear. Early on, is your office looking at this? What can you tell us about religious protections, things such as those, maybe without specifically analyzing this case? Because I think you guys are looking into it now.
1: Well, we are. We're looking into it. I will say first that Title VII, which is the federal law that governs employment discrimination, we have joint and overlapping jurisdiction with the EEOC. So my main purview in the Civil Rights Division is with public employers. And my friend Andrea Jacobs, she's in charge of the EEOC, and they cover private employer discrimination. In this case, Major League Baseball teams are private employers. That said, we're very interested in making sure that the law is upheld across the board here. And here's what the law is. The law is that, generally speaking, an employer cannot retaliate against an employee on the basis of their religious beliefs. It is fair to have a uniformly applied sort of uniform that is required. But if you're allowing some people to deviate with messages that you like, so for example, not in Pride Month, but if you're allowing players to put a rainbow pin or other slogans or BLM slogans.
2: Which they did in the past.
1: Which they did. And you didn't fire them or take action against them. You can't now do that when you don't like the message being shown here. And it's also interesting, even within the protesters, some of the players are simply refusing to wear the hat. And apparently Major League Baseball is not taking action against those. It's only taking action against the ones who are wearing the hat, but adding their own message of their own faith. And so this is going to be really interesting. And I hope those players lawyer up and file claims with the EEOC and state authorities, because I believe what's going on here is a violation of Title VII on the basis of religious identification.
0: And I don't know if you are a Seinfeld fan, Harmeet, but if you remember, they tried to make Clay, who it was,
2: Kramer. They tried Kramer, to make Kramer wear the
0: Kramer
2: pin,
0: wear the
2: ribbon.
0: That's the Kramer wear the ribbon. He has to wear the ribbon. You wouldn't expect this from Major League Baseball, though.
1: Well, you would, though. I mean, they're a little out of step, because I think today most Americans, I mean, this is an era where people who are gay are very, very well accepted. We have them in the administration, you know, but to force this down everyone's throat to have to wear slogans that violate the religious beliefs of many people, it seems unnecessary. I don't know why they're doing that. And look, and players have rights too. So
0: totalitarianism.
1: Yeah.
0: Go ahead, Clay.
1: Fascism.
2: No, I was just going to say, big picture. You probably, I see your mentions. You get a lot of heat on social media for what you're doing. It seems to me, and I'm saying this as a lawyer, that in an effort to try to address past discrimination, we swung wildly into let's discriminate intentionally.
1: Yes.
2: In order to redress past discrimination. Mm-hmm. Do you think that we can ever recalibrate and come back to let's just treat everybody the exact same? How long do you think something like that might happen? I know that's your goal right now, but how would you assess where we are big picture?
1: Well, Clay, that's a great question. I will tell you that a little flaw in our conservative movement is that there are not enough conservative lawyers who are willing to stand up and take the heat. I have gotten a lot of heat. I have death threats for what I do. In the anti-Semitism space particularly, I never say where I am anymore until after I've left, and that's unfortunate. And I think a lot of people don't want to take that heat, but I'd have to have another 8 years to do this job to fully eradicate it and another 1,000 lawyers. But you know, 3/4 of the lawyers in the department quit. We've now hired back over 100 lawyers. So we're 50% staffed. And with that 50%, I want to say that we're doing twice the work with 8 times or 10 times the effect of the prior administration.
2: This is important, Buck, because I do think there's so many young people out there. How many young lawyers do you need to go to law school and become conservative in this space? I mean, there's a huge demand for it.
1: Let me tell you, there are thousands more on the left than what we have on the right. Let's put it that way. And so I've been doing this kind of work for decades myself, and I had a nonprofit, and like, when I came out of law school, there were no conservative nonprofits doing this legal work. Now there are a few. There's ADF and, you know, there's a few others. There's the need is great because there's an overwhelming just personnel advantage on the other side. But I am proud to say that I've attracted the best and brightest to the Civil Rights Division. The cases we talked about today, it's Thursday. It's all stuff I worked on this week. Lawsuits I filed, things I did. I didn't even mention I was in the Virgin Islands. Not a bad place to have a court-ordered mediation on Tuesday over the Second Amendment rights of Virgin Islanders, where they're being violated. They're not giving them gun permits as required by Bruin. So we sued them. And now we're going to find out whether they're allowed to just pretend like the islands are not subject to American jurisdiction.
0: All right. Harmeet Dhillon, DOJ, thank you so much.
1: Thanks for having me.
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5: UFC thing. He said it was awesome. We'll also talk about some of the AI challenges. We'll see what the latest on Iran from his perspective is. And what's coming next in the Senate? So all that going to be on tap with Senator Dave McCormick of Pennsylvania next.
6: You know, I think if we actually had senators in a steel cage match, I think he'd be high on the list. Like he'd be pretty good. You know,
5: I think Mark Wayne Mullen,
6: who's actually a cage fighter.
5: He's not in the Senate anymore. That's going to be my top draft pick. He's out now.
6: I think McCormick probably throws a mean elbow. I'm just saying, the guy looks stout. He looks stout. All right, born on America's darkest day of September 11th, the Tunnel to Towers Foundation has been helping our nation's heroes ever since. 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

0: Welcome back in. We are rolling through the Thursday edition of the program. We are joined now by Senator Dave McCormick. We're going to get into some very serious questions about Iran, data centers, and more. But we begin with this question. Recently, Mark Wayne Mullen left the Senate to become head of DHS. Word is that you were happy, Senator McCormick, to vote for him to leave the Senate because it elevated you to number one on the list of, if the UFC had a championship belt for the Senate, you with your wrestling background would win it. Who would be your top competition? Do you believe that you would win an Ultimate Fighting Championship if only senators were allowed to compete?
1: Well, let me just say it this way. I like my chances. I like my chances. You know, this there's a funny joke around this, because during the campaign in April, so this is April 1st, my wife and I do April Fool's jokes. And April Fool's of 2 years ago, we told our campaign team that we weren't getting enough media attention, and that Linda McMahon had invited me to do an exhibition match at the WrestleMania in Philadelphia. And they actually believed it. And they thought we were going to do this. I'm telling you, and they said, well, we don't know. I said, what's scarier, the fact that you believed it or the fact that they thought you would actually do it?
2: Oh, well, that's awesome. I can tell you this. Ron John, I think, would surprise some people. You can tell he's got that grip strength. You know what I'm saying? He's got that that old man strength. You never know where it's going to come from. So I think it would be quite a melee if it came down to it. Quite a Donnybrook, a word that I actually learned from Clay. But now I have to be the boring member of this duo, Senator, and ask you a question about, you know, the world and fixing it and policy. Unfortunately, sorry. Actually, you know what? Tell me about the UFC event first, and then I'll let Clay ask the boring question.
1: Well, I'll tell you the high point of this is Bo Nickel, right? This is a Penn State standout, three-time national champ. He's third up. He knocks out his opponent, and it's great. It's, I think, his ninth fight, and Pennsylvania's watching. And he runs around the ring, and Dean and I are in the front row. He comes up, gives me a big hug, sweat, blood, the whole thing. Dina was not excited about it. I was pretty fired up. But Bo Nickel did Pennsylvania proud. That was the high point.
0: It was an awesome event. Super cool event. Let's go into the news of the day, because Buck was just kind of hinting at it. I'm sure that you have talked with President Trump quite a lot about the situation in Iran, what should happen, where we should go. What would you say about appears to be a resolution, a ceasefire agreement that has been released, the details surrounding it, price of oil and gas plummeting as a result, stock market at record highs. What are your constituents in Pennsylvania saying about the situation in Iran? What would you tell the president? How would you assess where we are?
1: Well, first, I always start, and it'll just take a second, but we got to start with the reality of the situation, which was the president took courageous action, unprecedented in decades, to eliminate Iran's nuclear capability. Our military performed brilliantly, and that's the only reason we're really in this negotiation to start with, and we've taken away a lot of their military capability. The president said the negotiation, the MOU, has to deliver two things. Number one, there can be no path to a nuclear weapon. They have to give up the enriched uranium. The MOU offers a path to do that, but it puts a lot of burden on the next 60 days with a negotiating partner that's lied a lot in the past. So we're going to have to stay vigilant on that. And the second thing is pay for performance. So I like the idea that the strait's going to open and the blockade's going to get pulled back. But we've got to see Iran, and the MOU allows for this, Iran moving towards a path of eliminating their nuclear weapons and turning over the enriched uranium before we can give them any meaningful economic relief on the sanctions. And so that's the structure. We'll see how it plays out. But I'll tell you, Pennsylvanians are basically saying they applaud the president's leadership in taking down a significant risk, and they're grateful. I mean, gas prices are down about 80 cents from the high point. It's about $5. They're down to low fours now. That's a big deal in Pennsylvania if you're a working family that's living paycheck to paycheck.
2: How do you feel, Senator, about, especially right now, I think there's a lot of interest in tech changing the world around us, the productivity gains. Yes, we have a trillionaire now because of Elon Musk and the SpaceX IPO, but SpaceX, I believe, just purchased – with stock an AI company, essentially. So AI is tied in very much to a lot of what Elon Musk is doing. And this is the, it seems like the American economy's big bet right now is on AI. How do you, I mean, you also, before you were a senator, ran one of the biggest hedge funds in the world. How do you view AI's role in our economy right now? And are you one of the voices that says there needs to be regulation, or is that going to be like trying to regulate the internet in the early days, just going to create a mess and people that don't really understand this stuff are going to be writing laws?
1: Yeah. Well, I think we're in a moment of profound change, probably the most significant change in our lifetimes, maybe the most significant moment of change in human history. I mean, it's that big a deal. The pace of change is accelerating. It's not good or bad. It depends on what we do. It can have profound benefits for the nature of work, for healthcare, for productivity, for our security, for helping every American. And it poses huge risk, particularly from a national security perspective. So America needs to be in the lead. You can't put the AI genie back in the bottle. We need to lead the way. And we need to lead the way with innovation in AI, but also innovation in energy, because energy and AI go hand in hand. And that's why I've tried to make sure everybody understands that Pennsylvania should be the point of the spear in this battle. China recognizes that. The reason data centers and AI have a 20% popularity in America and an 85% popularity in China is because China is leading an orchestrated campaign to turn the American people against data centers and against AI. And listen, no senator is going to go into Pike County in Pennsylvania and say, hey, you need a data center. Those decisions need to come from local officials, township supervisors, county commissioners, but they need to have all the facts. These can be economic engines. We can make sure that rates, electricity rates stay down. We can protect the water, and we can create enormous job opportunity for Pennsylvania. And the last thing I'll say is I was in Pennsylvania in Pittsburgh on Friday with Mike Rowe, Dirty Jobs Mike Rowe. We had an incredible day, and we met with the building trades. We went to a steel plant. Everybody's saying the same thing. We cannot keep up with the skilled labor demand for welders and electricians. Our labor market's on fire in Pennsylvania. 70% of the kids don't go to college. These are great paying jobs, six-figure jobs. Pennsylvania's industrial might is growing, and this is a big part of this is energy dominance and the way the Trump administration has thought about the future of America. It's been a big benefit to Pennsylvania.
0: We're talking to Senator Dave McCormick. I know you're trying to bring production of weaponry back to Pennsylvania, back to the United States. You're a graduate of the United States Military Academy. You did wrestling for a long time. But you've been traveling around Pennsylvania working on an arsenal for democracy. What does that look like? How important is it to onshore the production of defense products and not rely on producing those outside of the country?
1: Well, just as I was just mentioning, what's happening is we are putting a much greater focus on the capacity to build things for America's future. And, you know, we're in this transition with AI as part of it that the nature of warfare is changing. We see it in Ukraine with drone warfare, robots, autonomous weaponry in Iran. And we need to reindustrialize our defense capability to take advantage of that. And Pennsylvania is really uniquely position to do that. We have the Philadelphia shipyard where Hanwha just invested $5 billion, 5,000 new jobs. We have a Letterkenny and Toby Hanna depots where we have robotics and AI in Pittsburgh. So with all that in mind, I did this last year an energy and innovation summit in Pittsburgh. I'm hosting a defense innovation summit in July in Carlisle at the Army War College, where all the CEOs from the defense industry, emerging technology, shipbuilding, cabinet officials, senior officials from the administration are coming together to really make sure that we're focused on President Trump's strategy of peace through strength and making sure that we've got the kind of capabilities we need in Pennsylvania to lead the way.
2: Speaking to Senator Dave McCormick of Pennsylvania, Senator, Clay and I both recognize that the deal with Iran at least begins the process of bringing those gas prices. It is happening, right? Gas prices are on the way down, which is certainly important politically. All of the polling, all of the data, I've never seen anything since this all started that disagrees that if gas prices are high, people are going to be just simply ticked off about it. People are also, though, frustrated with prices. And I'm wondering how you would message this or how you just would explain this to anyone who wants to understand a little bit more deeply that while Trump has been able to get inflation under control, prices remain stubbornly high. What is going on there? Is there anything the president could do or is doing on that issue? And just how do you view that? What do you say to Pennsylvanians? They say, okay, great, gas prices are coming down, but you seen how much, you know, ground beef costs these days? It's crazy.
1: Yeah. Yeah, I say, you know, two things could be true at the same time. People are much better off under the Trump administration and the policies that have been put in place by Republicans, the Republican majority and President Trump. And we still got a lot of work to do. So if you look at what's happened under President Trump, inflation came down. It's ticked up a bit to about where it was when he came in office because of largely because of the increase in energy prices associated with Iran. Wages have gone way up. The job market has gotten a lot better. We've created lots of new jobs. We have wage growth in Pennsylvania because of this. They have more money in their pocket because of the Working Families Tax Cut Act. If you're a family that makes 50 grand, they get about $4,000 in their pocket from the child care tax credit, no tax on tips, no tax on overtime. So people are a lot better off. There's no doubt about it. And at the same time, they still feel a lot of pressure because energy prices are up, because healthcare costs are up, and because housing prices are up. And so we have an agenda. The president's delivered on his promises, but we still have work to do. And so in this campaign, going into the midterms, I think we have to tell two stories. Here are all the things we did. We promised. It's been unbelievable how much has been done. And at the same time, we have to keep focused. And the left, the Democrats, don't have any answers to these questions. They're essentially adopting socialist policies, which are going to make life much more difficult for working families. They're going to raise everybody's taxes and so forth. So I think this is about comparisons. The president's delivered on his promises, but he knows and we know there's more work to do. And we got to maintain Republican majorities in the House and Senate so we can go do it.
0: Where are you going to be on July 4th? I know America 250 is coming up. It's a big deal in the state of Pennsylvania. What's your plan?
1: Philadelphia. We're going to be in Philadelphia that day. There's a World Cup game that evening in Philadelphia. With if the soccer gods smile on us, it'll be the U.S. and the U.K. In Philadelphia. And I remember this, Clay. It was a very vivid memory. I went to the Bicentennial in Philadelphia with my dad. I was 10 years old, and I remember it like it was yesterday. And so I'm going to have some of my kids with me and Dina, and we're gonna have a great day with celebrating.
0: Now, you may not know this because you've been busy all day, but earlier on the program, you just said it could be the U.S. against England on July 4th in Philadelphia. One of the hosts, it was not me, Senator, of this program said he was picking England to win the World Cup. What is your thoughts that matchup could happen on July 4th? Benedict Buck Sexton. Senator, what do you have to say?
1: You know what they did with traitors in those days? That's how they play. Buck, come on, man. Come on.
2: Have you seen England's front line in action, Senator? I mean, it's just poetry in motion out there on the field. Harry Kane
1: your punishment for this is we're going to tie you down in a chair and make you watch Miracle on Ice over and over again until it's etched into your brain.
3: What's really funny is producer Mark actually made me watch that years ago, Clay, because I hadn't seen
0: it.
3: Hockey fans, and he was just so horrified. I actually watched it. It is a good movie. Senator, have a great 4th of July.
1: One of your early 250 years ago, I bet there was some early descendant in your family that was saying, the British are going to kick America's ass 250 years ago. And they were wrong then, and you're wrong now.
3: You know, very well. I thought he let me up off the canvas, but just one more half Nelson here before the very end. You know, one more hip throw. All right, Senator. Thank you, sir. Happy 4th. Yeah. Happy 250th to you. Appreciate you. Oh, man. Guys. Clay, it's rough stuff here for the Bucks.
0: Did you know that, by the way, that it could be on July 4th, U.S., England, and Philadelphia?
3: I did not know that.
0: I teed him up. I knew I had forgotten that was going to happen, but I knew he was going to be there, so that was a little bit of a tag team action there.
3: I mean, I'm happy to know that. I'm also sad for America because England will definitely beat us. Okay. It's hard to name an organization that has built a more effective bridge between those of the Christian and Jewish faith at the International Fellowship of Christians and Jews. Their work has developed trust over 5 decades. They've been on the ground in Israel, helping the vulnerable with needed assistance and aid. And when real adversity strikes, the IFCJ has responded quickly by elevating their resourcefulness and finding practical solutions. Their construction of bomb shelters at elementary schools throughout Israel is just one example. 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

0: All right, we're closing up shop today on Clay and Buck. I feel like I've just been taking musket balls for the last few hours.
1: You, like, much like the Redcoats in the Battle of Lexington and Concord.
0: I didn't know that, like, some of the originally looking on the right side of things loyalists, I didn't know that I was going to be tarred and feathered, Clay, for just doing some astute football analysis, or soccer analysis, as the case may be. I'm sure in England they call it football. And so, therefore, perhaps something else to consider, because they did come up with the language that we use, among other things. So, yes, Clay, while many of you are throwing your apple pies at me, I still think that England is going all the way in this World Cup tournament, because I call balls and strikes.
1: I will say, this is a sign that soccer has grown a lot, because in 1994, if you had said the U.S. is going to stink and nobody cares, I don't think you would have gotten lit up like you have. I would also point out, this is going to be incredible if the U.S. and England actually meet in Philadelphia on July 4th. But we've also set ourselves up for a kind of crippling defeat there. I mean, is that fair to say, too? Like, of all the days,
0: I think
1: to lose
0: we will
1: to England,
0: be substantial in that soccer matchup, Clay, realistically, in all honesty, we'd be substantial underdogs. But then again, we were in 1776 too, weren't we?
2: Speaking truth and having fun. Clay Travis and Buck Sexton.
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8: Vice President J.D. Vance says the deal with Iran is something the American people should be proud of. He provided an update today during a White House press briefing and said that 12.5 million barrels of oil traveled through the Strait of Hormuz overnight and reiterated that Iran's nuclear program has been destroyed. The Obama Presidential Center is opening today in Chicago's Jackson Park. NBC's Kelly O'Donnell reports the center is not a traditional presidential library, but rather a privately funded complex with a number of features.
9: A replica of his Oval Office, a display that captures Mrs. Obama's sense of fashion, interactive experiences, a basketball court, community garden, and a public library.
8: A star-studded list of performers is taking the stage for the grand opening ceremony, including Bruce Springsteen, Stevie Wonder, The Roots, Christina Aguilera, Common, Eddie Vedder, Jennifer Hudson, John Legend, Mark Anthony, and Bono and Edge from U2. The Obama Center opens to the public tomorrow. President Trump is set to award the Medal of Honor to a retired reconnaissance Marine. Major James Capers Jr. led his team through a deadly ambush in 1967 in South Vietnam. Today, he'll be honored for that heroism with the nation's highest military award, the Medal of Honor. Parts of the South are preparing for possible catastrophic and life-threatening flooding due to post-tropical storm Arthur. Days of heavy rain are set to slam communities in Louisiana, Mississippi, and Alabama, with officials saying that a flash flood threat has escalated to a rare level 4 out of 4 high risk for the Mississippi and Alabama coasts earlier this morning. Overall, widespread rainfall could total 5 to 8 inches across southern Texas to Alabama. And outside of the flash flood risk, there's a possibility of tornadoes across coastal Mississippi and into southern Alabama. I'm Chris Caraggio.
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1: We continue to be proud of being a sanctuary city. 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
2: All right, thank you, Scott Shannon. Thanks to all of you for being with us. 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You want to be a part of this extravaganza, 800-941-SEAN, if you want to join us. Linda, did you watch in horror at the opening of the Obama Presidential Library, his grand opening? Did you read that Obama, Michelle Obama, the former first lady, their daughters on stage at the opening of the Obama Presidential Center in Chicago? Former presidents Bill Clinton, George W. Bush were there. Why do I think they wouldn't show up for Donald Trump? But just saying. Anyway, also on hand for the day, a lot of other dignitaries, et cetera, but President Trump, who had not a great relationship with Obama, has been tearing him up. Now, Obama's claiming to be the coach of the Democratic Party. If the coach of the party can't take on El Sayed, who's campaigning with a guy that says America deserved 9/11. If he's not going to take on Mr. Nazi tattoo, Graham Plattner, who's telling a teenager on a website that's threatening suicide that she's a coward, or insulting women victims, sexual assault, the Nazi tattoo, calls people in his own state dumb and stupid and ignorant and racist. And it's pretty spectacular. You know, Obama just yesterday quoting 800 and what did he say? He said, there's so much focus on wealth creation. Okay, with all due respect, $850 million for this, the ugliest building I think I've ever seen. How do you make that building, a presidential library, that ugly? I've been to the Nixon Library. I've been to the Reagan Library. We've done great events at these places. Linda, is it me? Do I just have a different taste? I mean, no. That is the ugliest building I've ever seen.
3: This looks like something out of Harry Potter. It's just gross. It's big. It's ugly. I'm like, is Voldemort in there? Like, what is the genre of taste here? It's just gross. He's gross, so I guess it fits.
2: So the Daily Mail is reporting that Obama's $850 million presidential library has been plunged into another controversy. Contractors now are claiming they still have not been paid before the grand opening. The African American Contractors Association president, Omar Sharif, said seven workers contacted him with a complaint. There's one plumbing company said, hey, we're going to go bankrupt. They owe us over $4 million. And it's to the point they wish they'd never done or been involved in this project, according to Sharif telling an outlet. And contract is missing as much as seven figures, $4 million for a plumbing company. I mean, they can't survive with that kind of money owed to them. And it's Obama that was complaining just yesterday that everybody's going after money. Anyway, a $40 million federal lawsuit emerged between this one guy, Thornton Tomasetti, and one of the subcontractors involved in the project. Tomasetti accused of making false claims, racial discrimination. The plumbing company president is Mike Owen of Adamson Plumbing, showed the outlet that according to company spreadsheets, the firm is nearly $4 million in the red due to unnecessary rework, delays, and over 100 change order requests resulting in additional costs. I mean, I find that spectacular. I don't know. For a guy that's lecturing everybody about money and everybody's focused on money. Oh, like Obama's not been focused on money. What is his net worth? It's got to be at least $100 million. I don't look. But former presidents notoriously make a ton of money on books. They make a ton of money on speeches. They do conferences. They travel to world conferences. And, you know, that's just part of what former presidents do. That's part of what former
3: supposedly he is worth $70 million. Supposedly.
2: So you are worth way more than Obama based on knowing what I pay you.
3: In character alone, I'm worth more than Obama, please.
2: Hope and change. Hope and change. Oh, by the way, speaking of which, a 21-year-old man has been charged with a hate crime, arson, other offenses for a cross that was set on fire in Chicago Park. Anyway, the guy admitted to a TV station this week he was responsible for the cross burning at Grand Park on June 9th. If you go back and Obama's big announcement when he was running for president. Now, I think we did some of our best work with the Russia hoax. I think we've been way ahead of the curve. Everything from Richard Jewell to UVA and Duke Lacrosse and Ferguson, Missouri and Freddie Gray in Baltimore. In other words, everything the media spins wrong, we get right. But I think one of the most comprehensive investigative reports in my career in the press has been my vetting of Barack Hussein Obama. And we were just hammering the fact that he was associating with the likes of Bill Ayers and Bernadine Dorn. Of all days, 9/11/01, Bill Ayers quoted in the New York Times that day. In other words, it went to print before 9/11 happened. And Weather Underground committed acts of terror. I only wish we did more. I'm paraphrasing here. The very same day. And this was the friend of Obama. Then we did, you know, Rules for Radicals and Alinsky. And we did a deep dive into that. Then we did his reverend, which is, you know, Mr. GD America, the Sunday after 9/11. No. America's chickens coming home to roost. And played that to death. Then Frank Marshall Davis, the Choom Gang, you know, community organizer. The guy did nothing. He'd been a senator, I think, for 2 years. And because he could give a decent speech and connect and try to sound more moderate than he ever was with that one moment with Joe the Plumber. But the media didn't vet him. But the day that he announced, if you recall, we didn't find out till later. That day, Reverend Wright, according to reports, was there. We actually sent staff to Reverend Wright's church. And I instructed them to buy as many tapes of Reverend Jeremiah Wright as possible. And even from the pulpit, it was well known that my team was inside the church. And they very nicely welcomed them. They did not say they can't buy the tapes. I think we did some of our best work. Now, did it stop Obama from winning? No. Do I win every election that I think is important that I want to win? No. That's why I'm telling everybody now, I need one promise from all of you that you're going to commit in your heart, your mind, your soul, that this midterm election year is going to be the most important in your lifetime. I mean, you know, Obama's claiming now he's the coach of the Democratic Party. If he's the coach, he's doing a horrible job. Because even as radical as he was, he, like Chuck Schumer, you know, leader in name only, minority leader in name only, or Hakeem Jeffries. Yesterday, do we have the cut of Hillary Clinton given an opportunity to condemn Graham Plattner and she wouldn't do it? I mean, we played it on TV last night. I couldn't believe that she would not condemn this guy. It's like there's no moral courage on the left. It just isn't. I mean, you have the. Yeah, but let me play Hillary from this thing.
4: One of the seats that the Democrats have to win is in Maine. How do you feel about him?
5: I feel about him the way I feel about any candidate. I want to see what kind of candidate he actually turns out to be. The bumps on the road that he has experienced and some of the things he has said.
4: Bumps on the road?
5: Well, yeah, I mean, clearly bumps on the road in terms of some of his prior behavior, some of his prior statements.
4: If you were a Mainer, would you pull the lever?
5: But I'm not a Mainer. I'm a New Yorker.
2: Oh, that's a nice cop out. But the only Democrat that has been willing to take on this madness is now ostracized from the party. And his name is John Fetterman. And he's like persona non grata. Now, who are we talking about in Graham Plattner? Graham Plattner, Nazi tattoo for nearly 20 years. Putting aside his personal life and his marriage and sexting with women, put that aside for a second. We learned this week that there was a girl online, a teenager, talking about suicide. and he's lecturing her that she's not trying hard enough and provoking this young girl. How do you ever vote for such a soulless human being? Well, I had PTSD 2 years ago, and I'm a much better person now. That doesn't cut it. Or saying about an American soldier that was a hero that he doesn't deserve to live. A proclaimed communist made racist comments on Reddit. Remember, we've read the quote of him attacking women that are victims of sexual assault. You know, that they shouldn't be getting so, you know, blank faced and take more responsibility. You know, a guy that used, you know, he enjoyed personal time in porta potties, apparently can't pass a porta potty without having some compulsion or desire to pleasure himself. A guy calling the people in the state of Maine that he's asking to vote for him stupid and racist, you know, using racist stereotypes. It is just bizarre. Then you got Al Sayed in Michigan, and this guy's out campaigning with Hassan Piker. Hassan Piker claims America deserved 9/11. This guy is absolutely insane, in my humble opinion, if he believes that. Then you go to Texas. What do we got in Texas? We got six gender Tellerico. If there are six biological genders. Now we got a tape of him this week advocating for the right, well, actually demanding that doctors perform sex change operations even on underage children. This is crazy.
6: If a patient came to the doctor and said, I want to change my sex, then the doctor should say, well, you can't change your sex because there are only two sexes.
7: If that patient is experiencing extreme gender dysphoria, which Dr. Oliverson has already acknowledged is a real condition, then that doctor has an obligation, a moral obligation, according to their Hippocratic Oath, to ensure that that patient, whether it's a minor, in consultation with their parents, receives the treatment that they need. And Representative Schaefer, the consequences of not providing that treatment can be dire.
2: The consequences, you're going to let a child make a life-altering decision. This is madness. A guy that, get this, advocated for abortions for the trans community. Linda, am I missing something in my definitions here? Can biological men carry babies to term? I don't know. Maybe I'm way behind on the science. Maybe I'm missing out. Maybe I'm not reading enough and putting in enough prep for the show.
3: No, you definitely are not. You need to get up on your transgender abilities because clearly all of us have missed some sort of biological science that these people adhere to. It's absurd.
2: Yeah.
3: It doesn't make any sense, and it's enough.
2: A guy that says white skin. Remember, he's running in Texas. Texas. I mean, you know, we had on Greg Abbott the other day, and we went into detail on this. White skin gives me and every white American immunity from the virus, but we spread it everywhere we go. What does that mean? God is non-binary. What does that mean? All these years, I pray, our Father who art in heaven. Wow, that seems pretty clear. Your heavenly Father. In my Father's house are many mansions. I go and prepare a place for you so that where I am, you shall also be. He wants the southern border in Texas to be like a front porch with a big welcome mat for people. You can't call yourself a Christian and destroy God's creation with greenhouse gases. He urged Biden to lease federal land to abortion providers. He's officially running a non-meat campaign. He said Jesus Christ is the immigrant deported without due process. And it just goes on for that from there. And it's, you're running in Texas and this is where they're putting their hope. That's why this year I am arguing. And I think, well, I'm definitely right on this point. This is unlike any midterm election year we've ever seen in our life because they've never had the Democratic Party be this crazy at any point in our life. All right. I want all of you to pay attention. I want you to protect your good name, your finances, your reputation, and don't fall for this scam. You get a text on your phone about a loan you never applied for. The messages might say that you've been pre-approved, or ask for further information. They'll make it sound urgent to get you to click on a link or reply. Understand that is a trap. Stay calm. Keep your personal details to yourself. 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
3: I mean, they're talking about they regret doing it, and some may be facing insolvency. 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Jim Jordan coming up. 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
1: All right, 25 now till the top of the hour, 800-941-SEAN, our number. You want to be a part of the program. Born on America's darkest day, 9/11/01, the Tunnel to Towers Foundation. They have been helping America's heroes ever since. Heroes like Fire Lieutenant Michael Wells. Now, he was inspired by the heroism of firefighters on that day, 9/11, and he felt a calling to pursue his dream of serving his community as a firefighter. He would devote 14 years of his life to the fire department. He'd rise to the rank of lieutenant. He saved lives. He earned the badge of honor for bravery. Sadly, despite Michael's courage and faith, he lost his battle with occupational cancer. Now, that left his wife and three beautiful kids behind, the legacy of love and service and sacrifice. Now, this is the, I can't believe it's 25 years. And by the way, we have a Senate candidate campaigning with a guy that says America deserved, a Democratic candidate, El Sayed, campaigning with a guy that said America deserved 9/11. Anyway, the 25th anniversary year of 9/11, Michael's story reminds us of the profound impact that day had on so many families and American heroes. And the Tunnel to Towers Foundation honored Michael by paying off the Wells family mortgage. And this only happens because you help, your generosity. And we can help a lot more families in need like the Wells family. Now, maybe you want to donate a car. Maybe you have land. They can build a house on that land. Maybe you want to make one big donation, $11 a month, whatever you can do. $11 a month is basically two Starbucks a month. And it goes such a long way to transform the lives of American heroes. Anyway, please go to their website, the letter T, the number two, the letter T.org for the Tunnel to Towers Foundation. All right, 800-941-SEAN, if you want to be a part. What are you asking in my ear?
2: No, I was just thinking about the good old days. Remember when Obama used to talk about you all the time? He was super excited about hanging out and, you know, just having like a bro moment, it seemed like, anyway.
1: Actually, I was very proud of this. You know what the sad part is? I lived rent-free. Like, I'm kind of living rent-free now in Gavin Newsom's head, which I like a lot. And he's now become
2: like... Well, you
1: and
2: the DOJ, you might be sharing a room right now.
1: I don't know. I mean, what was it, about 2 months ago that story came out about... somebody in his inner circle flipped and is going to turn state evidence on whatever this money issue is. I'm just kind of letting the facts unfold before I get deeper into it. I am hearing from people in California that would know that this is way more severe than Gavin is letting on, that there's a lot of money behind it. Some aide flipped state's evidence. That was a report that came out. Caroline Leavitt, I remember, tweeted it out, what was it, back in May? So not that long ago. What that person would have to say in getting either limited immunity or regular immunity, I don't know. But I think Gavin's in for, you know, he's trying to duplicate everything Trump. Meanwhile, did you see him? He was at one of the World Cup soccer games. And I'm like, you know what? I'm really proud of Gavin, the no-show governor. Because I'm sure he went to the soccer game so he could expedite the building permits for all of the people in the Pacific Palisades now over a year and a half later that can't get their building permits. According to people that have called this show, they still have to pay taxes on those properties that don't exist and insure the properties that don't exist. And yet they can't get building permits. All of it happened because... they don't practice the science of forestry. We had empty water hydrants. We had empty reservoirs. And, of course, nobody's been held accountable. Then you have the whole Spencer Pratt debacle. I mean, I'm conceding the race. Hold on. I'm not conceding the race. Spencer loses. Now, I've seen no evidence that, you know, surefire evidence. I've read a lot of what's online. I don't know. I hope it gets investigated. We get some answers. But that for somebody to concede a race in tears on election night, just to magically come back and win, just seems odd. I'm allowed to say when things seem odd. The fact that they can't count votes for an entire month. The fact that they mail ballots to everybody in California. You know, the fact that Democrats don't want voter integrity. They don't want proof of citizenship. They don't want voter ID, signature verification, chain of custody controls. They don't want updated voter rolls. I mean, just the fundamentals. You know, we should have partisan observers in every precinct all day and for the count every night. I'd love to go to paper ballots. I'd love to have more same day voting as possible, with exceptions for the military, the infirm, the elderly that might need a mail-in ballot. But they don't want that. Now, tell me, why don't Democrats want that? Anyway, what did you want me to play? I forgot.
2: No, I was just saying, you know, in looking at this ridiculous library that, you know, has so many unpaid expenses, I was thinking about, you know, the pompous moments of Obama saying so many nice things about you. And it seemed like he wanted to get close to you. I think we have audio of it.
3: I'll put right. Mr. Burgess up against Sean Hannity. They'll tear him up.
4: I mean, look, is Sean Hannity suddenly going to get on the airwaves and say, you know, I was wrong about this Obama guy. He's my man. No, that's not going to happen.
3: I think that there's a certain segment of hardcore Sean Hannity fans that probably wouldn't want to go have a beer with me. There's no doubt about that. If you watch Fox News on a regular basis, it is a constant menu. They will find, like, folks who make me mad. I don't know where they find them.
4: I wasn't viewed through this prism of Fox News and conservative media and making me scary.
1: Wow. Forgot about it. You know what the worst part was? Somebody finally told him, had to tell him, I don't know for sure, that I turn every time he mentions me into a promo. I think that might have had an impact on him stopping. Not really sure. Linda, are most people, in your view, guessing their way through health, wellness, fitness, and nutrition? We all kind of make guesses, right? Based on what we read or friends tell us. We make decisions that way. Like, you were trying to convince me forever that kale is this great, you know, a vegetable, whatever you call this thing, and these kale shakes you drink are the best, but they kind of like rot in your stomach and don't even digest well for most people.
2: For some people, yeah. I mean, that's, you know, one of those things that you have to really do your research on your own body to see what works.
1: Okay, so everybody has their own unique fingerprint, God-given, their own unique DNA, God-given, that remains the same throughout your life. We also have something called RNA, and your RNA can be tested scientifically to show you exactly what's happening in your body right now. Why do certain foods make you feel bloated? Why do some give you fatigue or brain fog? It's just a fact. Usually it's your body trying to send you a message. Now, this is where the science of Viome comes in. It is a simple at-home gut health test. They use advanced RNA technology, and they analyze your gut microbiome to help you understand scientifically what's going on in your unique body, how it's functioning. And then from there, they will create a personalized food supplement plan based specifically on your body and your body type. And all the years I've been telling Linda to eat more red meat, that came back that I was right on that particular issue. Different for other people, but right in her case. Anyway, yeah. Go to Viome. What? Go ahead.
2: No, I just said, yeah, you were right. It was something that came up about me. The things I was eating was wrong, and then the things I needed to eat, I wasn't eating, and I flipped everything around, and then they have these customized supplements that they make for me, so if I don't feel like eating all of the things I have to eat, they can put it into a supplement. It's super easy. I take it once a day, and I'm good to go.
1: 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If you use that promo code Hannity50, you get $50 off, and you can start guessing and start knowing and start using science and feel better and feel healthier, which I think is what we all want to do. I really don't have a whole lot to add to the Iranian analysis that I've given people. Interesting report that just broke out of Israel. In an exclusive interview with Channel 14, their correspondent Libby Alon President Trump confirmed the U.S. would absolutely back Israel if it launches an independent attack on Iran. Now, the president's saying that. And what have I been saying? Listen to what he says. The Iranians, interestingly, are showing what the president and Witkoff and Kushner have been saying, which is why I think this memorandum of understanding, people put way too much weight in it. I don't even think they should have had it. I think they should have just begun publicly the negotiations, which I was told has already taken place at a very deep level, multiple levels, actually. But the son of the former Supreme Leader, the one that's injured that nobody's ever seen, supposedly released a statement today and said that he had a different view than his political leaders on the memorandum of understanding. But he's granting permission after Iran's president accepted responsibility for protecting Iranian interests. And he posted that on X. We don't even know if this guy is alive. We're pretty sure he's alive. We're pretty sure he had his foot or leg blown off. We're pretty sure he's disfigured. We're pretty sure he's incapacitated. We don't even know if it's really him. He said, I, as a matter of principle, hold a different view, but added that he approved the move after the Iranian president, the head of the Supreme National Security Council, pledged to safeguard the rights of the Iranian nation and resistance front. You know, as the president told me, and I spoke to him again last night, he's flying home from the G7. He, you know, what part of the president, in his own words, repeating over and over again that he will absolutely rain down hell on Iran if they violate the agreement? Donald Trump's, you know, goals, objectives as it relates to every issue in terms of enrichment, having a nuclear bomb, keeping open the Strait of Hormuz, even ballistic missiles, it's not changed in my view. And so I think there's been a little bit of an overreaction. I understand why. The question is, do you believe the president, the guy that was responsible for Midnight Hammer and 14 bunker buster bombs, the guy that unleashed epic fury and decimated the Iranian military, the guy that's been telling me over and over again, I can bomb them into oblivion in 5 minutes, or a memorandum, which Donald Trump are you believing? And here's the best part. He is going to be the ultimate decider, not whatever is on paper in the lead up to this. That's how I feel. And so I just have a different degree of confidence. Now, if it wasn't President Trump, I might feel differently. In other words, Donald Trump is this special, unique political figure. Donald Trump is showing the world that there are other considerations. And I think this is the calculus, and this is an assumption on my part based on some of the things that we talked about, is the president feels the Iranians' enrichment, nuclear ambition, desire, and ability to defend itself is at such a poor level, and the economy for them is in such dire straits, that this is an opportunity for him. He's got many other responsibilities besides Iran. And if the Iranian nuclear question is contained, at least for the next couple of years, and I don't think anyone could argue against that, and it's all because of President Trump's actions, and he says he's willing to rain down hell if they don't listen to him as this progresses, then I think his calculus has been, okay, we've got an economy, we've got an election, we've got other issues. I don't want the American people to suffer anymore. Let's see what they do. We could always go back to plan A if we want to go back to plan A. Anytime I want to go back to plan A. That's my best take on it. Some people have criticized me for it, but you know, I've spoken to the principals involved that have been talking to the people. And yes, they do have their own hardline wing inside of the Iranian camp, and that becomes complicated on their end. So they've got their own internal conflicts. Anyway, what else are they going to tell you? We have other news we're going to get to. Very concerned about the new developments involving this UFC 250 terror plot Sunday night at the White House. Headline, FoxNews.com, White House UFC terror plot ringleader is a Mexican illegal immigrant, according to the Department of Homeland Security. At first, they said they did not believe that to be the case. A guy, Abraham Alvarez, identified in federal documents as the alleged ringleader of the plot to carry out a mass casualty event on Sunday night, is an illegal from Mexico who overstayed his visa, according to DHS, and came to the U.S. as a child granted by the Obama administration. That's the Deferred Action for Childhood Arrivals, DACA, if you remember that term. On another front, economically, Republicans are really doubling down on using the reconciliation process. Katie Britt, Alabama, saying that they would use go for a third budget reconciliation if Democrats block funds for our military, which I think would be the right call. And for all you people that were obsessed with, Epstein and Trump, turns out New York Times Magazine published a huge look, and it turns out he hated Donald Trump, despised him, wanted to hurt him. Oh, I'm sure the media is going to jump all over that. Right, Linda? That's going to happen today.
2: Oh,
1: sometime
2: for sure.
1: During this program. I will be, announcing it. Pretty unbelievable. Quick break. We'll take a break. 800-941-SHAWN is our number if you want to be a part of the program as we continue.
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1: I'm telling you, the deeper we dig into the radicalized left, the more interesting it gets. I am still blown away at only 27% of Democrats willing to fly the American flag compared to 64% of Republicans. And only 29% of Democrats are extremely proud to be an American. 90% of Republicans are. And then you look at the party. And the fact that not only do they have all of these whacked out radicals, Plattners, Syed, six gender, God is non-binary, Tellerico, and Mamdani, and Bernie, and Pocahontas, and AOC, and the squad. The Democrats will not stand up against the most radical elements. This creates a midterm election environment we've never seen before. Straight ahead.
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9: Vice President J.D. Vance says the deal with Iran is something the American people should be proud of. He provided an update today during a White House press briefing and said that 12.5 million barrels of oil traveled through the Strait of Hormuz overnight and reiterated that Iran's nuclear program has been destroyed. The Obama Presidential Center is opening today in Chicago's Jackson Park. NBC's Kelly O'Donnell reports the center is not a traditional presidential library, but rather a privately funded complex with a number of features.
10: A replica of his Oval Office. A display that captures Mrs. Obama's sense of fashion. Interactive experiences, a basketball court, community garden, and a public library.
9: A star-studded list of performers is taking the stage for the grand opening ceremony, including Bruce Springsteen, Stevie Wonder, The Roots, Christina Aguilera, Common, Eddie Vedder, Jennifer Hudson, John Legend, Mark Anthony, and Bono and Edge from U2. The Obama Center opens to the public tomorrow. President Trump is set to award the Medal of Honor to a retired reconnaissance Marine. Major James Capers Jr. led his team through a deadly ambush in 1967 in South Vietnam. Today, he'll be honored for that heroism with the nation's highest military award, the Medal of Honor. Parts of the South are preparing for possible catastrophic and life-threatening flooding due to post-tropical storm Arthur. Days of heavy rain are set to slam communities in Louisiana, Mississippi, and Alabama, with officials saying that a flash flood threat has escalated to a rare level 4 out of 4 high risk for the Mississippi and Alabama coasts earlier this morning. Overall, widespread rainfall could total 5 to 8 inches across southern Texas to Alabama. And outside of the flash flood risk, there's a possibility of tornadoes across coastal Mississippi and into southern Alabama. I'm Chris Caraggio.
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0: 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If they do, all hell will rain down on them.
1: We continue to be proud of being a sanctuary city. 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

0: Revolution. Yeah, we're coming to your city. 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
1: 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It is 800-941-SEAN. If you want to be a part of the program, let me go back. And I know there's been so much commentary as it relates to the issue of the Memorandum of Understanding. And I've read it. I see it. I see the Iranians, you know, hardliners, they hate it. Some conservatives think that is going to be the final deal. But then I listen to this guy, and his name is President Donald J. Trump, and I don't think this memorandum has anything to do with the president having spoken to him and his demands as it relates to nuclear issues, the Strait of Hormuz, or future engagement with Iran. And he's saying it out loud, contrary to the memorandum. And I guess some people put more faith in a memorandum just to get this thing going over what the president is saying directly to we, the people. Let's play the president.
2: I let him know. I said, look, if you don't adhere to the agreement, I don't want to do that. But we're going to bomb the hell out of you. And I don't think that they're going to veer from the agreement. What else am I going to do? Am I going to say I'm going to take you to court? Let me take you to court. Let me sue you. No, we're going to bomb the hell out of them if they violate the agreement.
1: We are going to bomb the hell out of them. Let me just make a simple observation. I don't think the guy that wiped out the ISIS caliphate, Soleimani, Baghdadi, dropped the mother of all bombs on Afghanistan, the guy that dropped 14 bunker buster bombs in, you know, taking out Iran's nuclear facility, and the guy that wiped out pretty much all the defenses with epic fury, is really going to change his mindset at the end of the day if he deems it's in America's best national security interest to finish him off. That's my take. Anyway, what's Jim Jordan's take? He is the chairman of the House Judiciary Committee. Sir, great to have you. Yeah. I don't know. Maybe is it me? Is it I take that memorandum at face value as a means of just starting the negotiations, which already are deeply underway and have been underway for some time.
3: Yeah, Sean, yeah, that was well said. I mean, this president does what he said he was going to do. I mean, I still remember last year, his joint address to Congress, when he said, you know, people said, oh, you need a new law to secure the border. And he goes, it turns out all you needed was a new president. And because he told us he was going to secure the border, he did. He told us he was going to make sure Iran doesn't get a nuclear weapon. He's committed to doing that. And he said, if you don't follow this agreement so that we make sure that that happens, then we're going to take the consequences. We'll be there. So, yeah, this president makes decisions that are in the best interest of the United States of America. I mean, he does. And he understands where we're at. He understands this agreement, and he's going to hold them to it. And if they don't hold to it, well, there's going to be consequences, like just like you said and just like he said.
1: My question is, why do people not listen to his actual words? Or look at his past actions and come to different conclusions? That part is a little alarming to me. And yeah. I guess maybe I'm on a bit of an island myself, because I also spoke to him, spoke to Witkoff, spoke to the people involved in the process. They give me a very different take on all of it and how much deeper it has gone. And, you know, we will know a lot more in 60 days if we make 60 days. I don't think the president would hesitate 2 seconds if he felt that, okay, they're up to no good. We can't trust them. Okay, they need to be bombed again. When he bombed them twice last week and then threatened it would be worse the third night and then said, I think I'm going to take Karg Island, that apparently got the attention of every Iranian, and they were reaching out directly to him.
3: Yeah. No, I think you're exactly right. And never forget what he did last year with Operation Midnight Hammer. I mean, no president, we all know how bad this regime has been for 47 years. We know what they've done to Americans, killed Israelis, killed others, killed thousands of their own people. We all know how evil they are, but no one would take any action to stop them from getting a nuclear weapon until President Trump said, we're going to go with Midnight Hammer, and what they did was amazing. And then he said, oh, you're building up your ballistic, we're going to do that too. Take out your Navy, take out any Air Force you may. He did all that when no other president was willing to do it. And now the left, who just always criticizes anything and everything he does, are going at him again. And again, I think you're exactly right. Let's take the president at his word, because here's a president who does what he said he would do. I mean, you can just go through the history. Said he cut taxes, he did. Said he secured the border, he did. First term, said he put conservatives on the court, he did. Three of them, for goodness sake. So this guy keeps his word, and he told the world, I am not letting Iran get nuclear capability, and I believe he's determined to make sure that happens. And now we have this memorandum of understanding. I think, 14 points? We'll go through it, and if they don't adhere to it, he's gonna let them know.
1: By the way, the president did. He was quoted in Israeli media, Channel 14, with correspondent Libby Alon saying and confirming that the U.S. would absolutely back Israel if it launches an independent attack on Iran. So, I mean, the president really hasn't changed his position at all. I think this is a starting point that has already started that most people are not aware of. And, you know, I guess the question is, do people have faith in him? Do they watch his actions and listen to his words, or are they all hung up on that issue? Of course, the president's going to support the right of Israel to defend itself. When he says that Bibi, just please act responsibly, meaning don't go scorched earth if you don't have to. But if it means Lebanon, if it means Beirut, if it means that they're being attacked and they have to defend themselves, the president has repeatedly said he'd support it.
3: This is great. And that is exactly the right position. Israel is our best friend. We need to do that. No president has been a better friend of Israel than President Trump. And I so appreciate that. I appreciate what the Israeli country, what the miracle that is the nation of Israel is truly special. So yeah, we want to support them in every way we can. And this president has. The real concern when it comes to Israel is the Democrat Party and the crazy anti-Semitic, anti-Israel positions they've taken, for goodness sake. It is scary. The once great party of FDR and JFK is now becoming the anti-Semitic, anti-Israel party, and that is frightening. So let's make sure none of that element creeps into our party, and I'm working on that, frankly, in these races and that I'm getting involved with around the country for Congress. But this president has been a great friend of the state of Israel. I would say no better friend than any president before.
1: These are historically unprecedented times politically. I can't think of a midterm election cycle that we're heading into where the Democratic Party has latched on to the most extreme elements imaginable. For example, Hassan Piker, America deserved 9/11. Israel doesn't have a right to exist. This guy's campaigning with this guy, El Sayed, in Michigan, going up against Mike Rogers. I would say that's a big opportunity for Republicans for a possible pickup in the Senate. You got Graham Plattner. But as the president said yesterday, 10 years they've been calling him a Nazi and a fascist and Gestapo, and now they have a real Nazi, you know, running in Maine with a Nazi tattoo that attacked a soldier, a hero, and said he didn't deserve to live. And we learned this week that he went after a teenager who is threatening suicide and attacked this young teenager. He's made racist comments. He's blamed sexual assault and rape victims. He calls the people, voters in his own state, stupid and racist. You know, he's made racist comments and has this proclivity that he can't pass a porta potty without pleasuring himself. How does that guy win? How does six-gender Tellerico win in Texas? The guy that advocates for abortions for the trans community, men and women sports, God is non-binary, a non-me campaign, and he's against drilling, and he's running in Texas. How does that guy win?
3: Yeah, I don't think they do, but I think you pointed out, you know, I said this maybe on your show a few weeks back. This election you could summarize in two sentences. They're crazy, we're not. And you just went through all the crazy positions. It was really funny, though, Sean. A week ago in a committee here, and Brandon Gill, one of our great members on the committee, he was the last one to question the guy from the Southern Poverty Law Center. And he went through this thing with Plattner and his tattoo. And he asked the guy from the executive director of the SPLC, he said, would you vote for a guy with a Nazi tattoo? And he got fair to say, no, he wouldn't. So think about the Southern. We won't.
1: Well, by the way, let me play this because this was a great moment in your committee hearing, and I thought Brandon did a great job. Let me play it.
4: This is a tattoo on Maine Democrat Senate candidate Grand Plattner's chest. That's the Nazi SS death head tattoo. Do you have any opinions on that?
5: If it's what you say, if it's a Nazi it symbol, mm-hmm. we oppose Nazis.
4: We oppose. I agree. We do oppose Nazis. Do you think if somebody got a Nazi tattoo on their chest, that's indicative that they might be a Nazi?
5: You'd have to ask Mr. Plattner why he has that symbol. I've already said that if it is a symbol of Nazism, we oppose Nazis.
4: You don't think that that's indicative that perhaps he holds Nazi sentiments?
5: It may well be.
4: It may well be. I think, do people who aren't Nazis normally get Nazi tattoos on their chest?
5: Again, I assume they don't.
4: You assume they don't? I would assume so, too. I don't know anybody who's not a Nazi. I don't know anybody who has a Nazi tattoo on their chest but is not a Nazi. Do you? Do you think that somebody who has a Nazi tattoo on their chest should serve in the United States Senate?
5: I wouldn't vote for that person.
4: I certainly wouldn't either. Do you think that this should disqualify him politically from serving in the Senate?
5: Again, I'm not sure where the line of questions is going. The SPLC, if you're asking me, I'm sorry.
4: Go ahead.
5: If you're asking me if the SPLC opposes
1: all right,
5: Nazis.
1: So we get the point of all this. Your committee is investigating this whole issue involving the Southern Poverty Law Center. What are you finding? How much money did they give extremist groups and extremists? And where is the legal aspect of this?
3: Yeah, $4 million to foment the hate that they told their donors they were fighting. What's interesting is even one of the Southern Poverty Law Center employees who was running this operation called the Intelligence Project, where they were designed to go out and stop this hate and make an effort to do this. She was actually dating one of the people they were paying, some crazy Aryan nation kind of. So I just thought it was funny is they won't vote for a Nazi, but they'll pay him and date him. I mean, that's what they were doing, all to raise money. And here's the sad thing, Sean. It worked. They took in so much money after that crazy Charlottesville event. They took in, like, they went from like $51 million to $133 million annual money coming in, and they got like an $800 million endowment. It's like this crazy scheme worked. But the worst part of it all was they became the standard because the Biden Garland Justice Department worked with them, helped make them the standard. They were the source behind that famous memorandum where and the FBI said, if you're a pro-life Catholic, you're an extremist. That's the worst part, is they became the standard. And they were really fomenting all this hate out there. That's the scary part. So God bless Todd Blanche and President Trump's administration and Justice Department for going after these guys and indicting them, because they deserve it.
1: I definitely agree with you. All right, quick break. Right back. More with Ohio Congressman Jim Jordan. And then your call's coming up, 800-941-SHAWN, our number if you want to be a part of the program as we continue.
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13: Cleanup underway of an accident, 71 northbound at Ronald Reagan Cross County Highway. Left shoulder taken up. Delays to Kenwood. And we have 275 eastbound Mineola Pike to 75 in Kentucky with an accident. My Brick Shrimp with traffic. 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

0: here's the greatest country ever, but that's where they're at. And we need to point that out over the next several months as we head into this midterms. Do you want the party that doesn't like America, doesn't want to help Israel, has these crazy beliefs, or do you want common sense, as President Trump always talks about?
1: All right, Jim Jordan, Ohio, Chairman of the House Judiciary Committee. Thank you, sir. Appreciate you. Look, from America's Revolutionary War to Israel's fight for survival, basically since the beginning, our great nations, both of us, have faced moments that test our courage. Freedom, thank God, endures. Let's go back to 1985. President Ronald Wilson Reagan delivered these remarks about America's commitment to stand with Israel. And he said, in our talks, we paid special attention to two issues, our commitment to Israel's security and well-being and our shared desire to move forward towards a just and lasting peace between Israel and all of its Arab neighbors. A strong, secure Israel is a shared interest. By the way, we might have a shot, if this ever worked out, that that moment may become reality. Now, we're celebrating our 250th anniversary, and Israel has been shot at by Iran and all of their proxies, and they get hit with these cluster bombs in densely populated areas. It has resulted in a massive humanitarian crisis, and that means the need for food and water and shelter and clothing and medicines. And they have their mobile medical clinics for the elderly. The need has never been greater. Whatever you can do to help the IFCJ provide this humanitarian assistance is greatly appreciated. They also want your prayers. And whatever you can donate, doesn't matter. If you can't donate anything, they'll send anybody for free a USA Israel flag pin as we stand with the only democracy in the region that, like America, is targeted for death. Death to America, death to Israel. Anyway, just go to flagpinifcj.org. It's that simple. It is flagpinifcj.org today.

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3: President Trump is set to award the Medal of Honor to a retired reconnaissance Marine. Major James Capers Jr. led his team through a deadly ambush in 1967 in South Vietnam. Injured and bleeding, Capers got his nine-man team to a helicopter for evacuation after 4 days and nights of fighting. The Obama Presidential Center celebrated its grand opening today in Chicago. Former President Barack Obama spoke along with former First Lady Michelle Obama. Former presidents Bill Clinton, George Bush, and Joe Biden were all in attendance. A star-studded lineup also performed, including Bruce Springsteen, Stevie Wonder, and Bono. Falling gas prices are bringing some relief after months of elevated prices due to the conflict with Iran. According to AAA data, gas prices have fallen below $4 a gallon for the first time since March, but the cost is still more than 34% higher than before the U.S. and Israel launched the war in February. I'm Chris Coraggio.
4: As we move through the rest of the afternoon, mostly sunny skies will warm temperatures to the low, possibly mid-80s, but there are still a few isolated chances for some showers. Tonight, we dry out and we'll see temperatures drop down to the upper 50s before we top out around 80, but we'll be dry for our Friday. That's your 9 First Warning Forecast on 55 KRC. I'm meteorologist Cameron Harden.
5: Cleanup underway of an accident, 71 northbound at Ronald Reagan Cross County Highway. Left shoulder taken up, delays to Kenwood. And we have 275 eastbound, Mineola Pike to 75 in Kentucky with an accident. I'm Rick Schrempf with traffic.

0: Exposing left-wing media bias. 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
1: All right, 25 now till the top of the hour. 800-941-SEAN, our number if you want to be a part of the program. 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
1: You know, I love when Democrats make fools of themselves. Ro Khanna was on with Mornings with Maria earlier today, and he did two dumb things. He admits that he and other Democrats were wrong in not calling earlier for Biden not to run for reelection. I don't think they were wrong. I just think they outright lied and they covered up for this guy for 4 years. And I think it was the biggest lie ever told, one of the biggest presidential scandals in history. And everybody knew it. And every Democrat, everybody in the legacy media mob lied about it. I'm just not giving him a pass on this answer.
3: If you're going to say, were I and other Democrats wrong in the judgment of not calling earlier for President Biden to run for reelection, we were. I've admitted that.
4: Yeah.
3: And
4: if
3: I don't make every call correctly in politics, and when I make a call that is incorrect, I'll own up to it.
1: I mean, that's lie number one. Then Maria called out Ro Khanna saying Democrats want a secure border. That was lie two. And that lie was told to us in spite of all the evidence we brought to you on air pretty much every night during the Biden-Harris-Mayorkas years. And this mantra that they kept repeating is the border's closed, the border's secure. So here he's lying again by telling Maria, you know, Democrats wanted a secure border. No, they did not. Because all they had to do is open their eyes. Over 12 million people we know about. We don't know how many gotaways. And we do know that in terms of, you know, where these people came from, there was no vetting. Over 200 countries, many with terror ties, known terrorists in our country. We have murderers, rapists, child molesters, other violent criminals, cartel members, gang members. And now the current administration is cleaning up the mess they created, but it's like getting a needle in a haystack. Listen.
3: And what the Democrats have said is that we need a different immigration agency that actually goes after the criminals, that goes after the drug traffickers, that goes after the sex offenders, and doesn't harass ordinary Americans or undocumented folks who are working hard and paying taxes in the streets. That's our real vision. I will resent this idea that we're not for law enforcement. And you can't say this to the guy who has spent the last year going after the Epstein files and trying to get those people who raped or abused young girls prosecuted. That's about as much standing up for law enforcement as you can be.
4: Well, Congressman, this is just more of the same. I mean, now it's all obvious. We all wanted secure borders, really? Well, when Joe Biden was having a wide open border and 20 million illegals came into the country unvetted, and that's the number President Trump uses, well, then you came on this show and you said, oh, we have a secure border. Everything's fine, right? And now it's like, oh, yo, we all wanted a secure border. No, you didn't. No, you didn't. Under Joe Biden, the border was wide open, and we were looking at murders of American citizens at the hands of illegals.
1: I mean, which do you think, Linda, is the biggest lie? I think they're equally bad. The cognitive lie.
2: He's the worst. I mean, honestly, Ro Khanna, people put him on, and he seems so polished, and like he has such great things to say. He is the ultimate dodger, drafter, never answer question directly. Thanks a lot for telling us all these years later that Biden wasn't up to the job. Yeah, we know. We were listening. We have eyes and ears, and we use them, unlike the Democrats. He's ridiculous. I mean, if you looked into his past and what he's doing, everything is dirty. That guy has so many skeletons in his closet.
1: It's pretty remarkable. All right, let's get to our phones. 800-941 Sean Nasrensen in San Diego. Sean Hannity Show. Hi.
5: Hi, Sean. Thank you for taking my call.
1: My pleasure.
5: I would like to talk about the deal with the Mullahs and terrorist regime, which is it's a slap on the face of democracy and humanity. And people in Iran have been shouting, free Iran, regime change. Support King Reza Pahlavi, which I can say crown Prince Reza Pahlavi. But it looks like this one was put on the side. And unfortunately, President Trump is signing the agreement with the terrorists, the devil regime that is scaring the whole world. And these are...
1: Did you ever hear the president say that his goal with Iran was regime change?
5: He didn't say that, but the way he was acting, it was a sign of regime change. When people...
1: Well, I could tell you what he said, because I pay very close attention. He said, help is on the way. Well, help came. We are now at the fourth tier of leadership. The first three have been wiped out. He also told the people in Iran to be ready that they may get one moment to take over. But that was never his stated goal. You know, people now are kind of rewriting history. His goal was not to have a nuclear armed Iran. Now his goal is also to keep the Strait of Hormuz open. And if possible, I mean, if we took it to ultimately where he would probably want to go, I think he wants a long, stable, peaceful region. And he's given the Iranians a lifeline if they want to rebuild their society. I want the Persian people to be free again. They've contributed so much throughout the history of mankind and 47 years of oppression and nearly 50,000 dead Iranians. I don't want that for them. But at some point, the Iranian people have to do that themselves.
5: Absolutely. You're absolutely 100% right. That's what President Trump said, and I agree with it. But the minute, the time that people, millions of people protesting, and they came to the street and shouting for regime change, freedom, and supporting Crown Prince Reza Pahlavi, that was a sign when President Trump said the help is on the way. That was kind of misunderstanding. Or, you know, people are taking different perspective of any words that Mr. President said that. But my issue, my problem is the time that people took President Trump's words as a big help to get rid of this regime and free Iran. This is something that not listen to the voice of people that they are demanding, they are asking for help. You know, people, Iranian people have been counting on President Trump so much that they thought that would be the end of this regime and Iran would be free. And it's going to be the biggest help for the whole world, because this is a terrorist regime and trying to destroy the whole world.
1: I just think you're putting a foreign policy doctrine on President Trump that he does not adhere to. He did take out the ISIS caliphate, Soleimani, Baghdadi. He did have Midnight Hammer, Epic Fury. And but he did tell the Iranian people they've got to be ready. The president is not for forever wars. He's been very clear about that. Doesn't want American boots on the ground. He has degraded their military ability to such a low level. They're not a threat now to the entire world like they were. I mean, there's always a threat, but and if he can get this over the finish line, I think his hope is that the very thing you're wishing for will happen. However, there's 94 million people inside of Iran, and if they don't like the third or fourth tier regime that's left, it really is going to fall on their shoulders. We cannot fight that battle for them.
5: That, Sean, I understand that, but the minute President Trump put his signature on that agreement, he started executing. They started slash young singer, 85 slashes. Why is that? You know, I want you to understand and tell me, how could we fight with this regime without any support or any arm in our hands? We can't. That's what happened last year. 42,000 people were killed because they were barehanded. They couldn't fight with their regime. So they were on the street and they were shot to death.
1: The president asked the people of Iran, said you may get one opportunity, and that he's helping. And he wiped out three tiers of regime along with the Israelis. At some point, he's going to adhere to his, he's got to put America first. And America now has paid a very heavy price doing everything that they can do to prepare the way for the Iranian people. There are enough Iranian people that could overthrow this regime, in my view. Now, I wish they would get armed. I don't know what the status of that is. I want the best for the Iranian people. I want a new future for the Iranian people. But it never was the stated goal of the president. He told the Iranians to be ready. They may have one window of opportunity. I would argue that's probably now. But I hear your point. Understand. But it was never stated by him. He did a lot to help. Help did come. Three tiers of leadership are dead. And there is a moment of truth here. And I just would love to see the Iranian people rise up en masse and take back their country and return to their former greatness. Thank you. All right, quick break, right back to our phones. 800-941-SEAN if you want to be a part of the program as we continue.
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0: back to our busy phones, 800-941-SEAN, if you want to join us. Let's go to Daniel, New York, next. 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Hi.
1: Andy, Daniel Panzer. Thank you so much for taking my call.
0: What's up, Daniel?
1: It's an honor and a pleasure to speak to you. My family and I have been listening to you on the radio and watching you on television for years. Going back a number of years, you said that five-second go. Marty was
0: right. Marty,
1: who used to do that in the car. It was great. I had a question and then a request, if you could hear me out on it. My question is, I miss Rush Limbaugh. And the question is, what do you...
0: I think we all do.
1: I know. What do you miss the most about him? I know you had more of a personal relationship with him than I could ever have. But what really attracted you? I kind of know the answer, but could you explain that?
0: Well, the first thing I'd say is, and I've said it before, is I'm grateful because he forged a path for anybody that has a conservative voice on radio or TV or anywhere. And he made it mainstream, and it wasn't easy for him. He forged a path that didn't exist. I would say this, there's so much about him that made him special and unique. And I think any host that's ever going to be successful has to land where they are as a person. And Rush did. But one of the most underappreciated parts of him, I remember Mary Matlin said after the Clinton years, I don't know how we would have survived without Rush on the air 3 hours a day. And I think that's true. I'd love to hear his take on Iran and Israel today. The one thing that stands out to me, though, is I would listen to this guy and he'd say things, just this incredibly unique take that nobody else would think of. And I'd sit there in my mind and go, why didn't I think of that? He just had a brilliance about him, a natural glibness about him, a fun part of him that was amazing. And, you know, you lose an icon like that, you cannot never replace them. And I said it at the time of his death, but I know what he'd want for all of us. And that's for us to stay in the fight and don't ever give up and understand that we live in the greatest country God gave man and aspire to whatever mountain you want to climb and keep going. I know that was in his heart. That's why his bucket list was to just get well enough to get back on the air, not to go travel the world. And that's exactly what he did in the final year of his life, knowing that he pretty much had a death sentence hanging over him. So I hope that answers your question. I wish I had more time to delve into it, but there's not enough good I can say about the guy, to be honest. Just special, unique, and would love his take on everything today. Look, America does not stand 250 years as a beacon of hope without the brave men and women that are willing to put their lives on the line to defend it. 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
16: A Vietnam veteran is being awarded the Medal of Honor by President Trump at the White House. Reconnaissance Marine Major James Capers Jr. led his team through a deadly ambush in South Vietnam in 1967. Injured and bleeding, he got his nine-man team to a helicopter for evacuation after 4 days and nights of fighting. Vice President J.D. Vance is defending the agreement between the U.S. and Iran. During a White House briefing this morning, he said it's already bearing real fruits for the American people, noting the 12.5 million barrels of oil traveling through the Strait of Hormuz. The deal has drawn criticism from Democrats and even some Republicans who question giving Iran access to billions of dollars in economic relief. The Obama Presidential Center is celebrating its grand opening in Chicago. Today, former President Obama spoke along with former First Lady Michelle Obama.
17: Democracy can be frustrating. It can be slow. It can be inefficient. And yet, more than anything, I hope this center will serve as an affirmation of just how special, how precious our democracy truly is.
16: Former presidents Bill Clinton, George Bush, and Joe Biden were all in attendance. Performers included Stevie Wonder, Bruce Springsteen, and Bono. The Obama Presidential Center will open officially tomorrow to the public on Juneteenth. The FBI is warning soccer fans of fraudulent websites impersonating FIFA as the World Cup gets underway. The agency says cyber criminals are using fake domains to sell counterfeit tickets and steal personal information. Officials advise users to verify website URLs before entering sensitive information and to navigate directly to FIFA's official website by typing it into their browser rather than relying on search engine results. And today, Wall Street closed with stocks higher at the closing bell. The Dow Jones added 72 points to 51,564. The S&P 500 gained 80 points and the NASDAQ rose 496 points. I'm Chris Caraggio.
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0: going to acquire a nuclear weapon. 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

0: revolution. Yeah, we're coming to your city. Gonna play our guitars and sing you a country song. 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More behind-the-scenes information on breaking news and more bold, inspired solutions for America. Coming up next, our final news roundup and information overload hour.
1: All right, news roundup, information overload hour. Toll-free, our number is 800-941-SEAN if you want to be a part of the program. So I was made aware of a local story. It's out of Albemarle County School Board. And now the outside of Charlottesville, now 29 News locally covered this story. Seville.com covered this story. And apparently the county school board is now asking their superintendent to resign following an employee arrest. And you're asking, well, Hannity, what's this all about? A lot of public hearings regarding the district's handling of sexual assault allegations against a former elementary school staffer. And the school board asked for the person's resignation. Anyway, started as a social and emotional learning coach at an elementary school in town. And for unknown reasons, again, I'm reading from Seville.com, and for unnamed reasons, he was transferred to this particular elementary school at the beginning of the 23-24 school year. And he worked until an investigation into his conduct began in January of this year. Anyways, charged with 7 counts of aggravated sexual battery, 1 count of attempted aggravated sexual battery, 4 counts of indecent liberties, and the earliest alleged incident dates back to August of 24, but it was not uncovered until this year. And you begin to wonder, how is that even possible? Now, there is a statement that has been released from the school board that they requested his resignation as the superintendent of this county public school, and the details of that transition apparently are being worked through the board's chief legal officer and the person involved. And they say this is a difficult moment for our school division, for our community. Our first responsibility is and must always be the safety, well-being, and trust of our students, families, staff, and schools. We recognize the pain, the anger, the fear, the frustration that many members of our community are experiencing, particularly in connection with recent events involving this particular case. Let me play for you Noah Coffin, who's going to join us in a minute, Western Albemarle High School graduate slamming the school's handling of multiple employee misconduct cases. This aired on CBS 19 in Charlottesville.
2: As Albemarle County Public Schools continue to face questions following the arrest of a former Hollymead elementary school staffer on child sex crime charges, one recent Western Albemarle High School graduate says the controversies have exposed what he believes are serious failures in the school's division's leadership and response.
3: I can't imagine the parents who are sitting there with children at the school not knowing if their child was sexually abused by this teacher or not. They have no clue.
2: Following the arrest of Hollymead Elementary employee Michael Sweeney on 11 counts of child sex crimes, questions continue to swirl around the Albemarle County Public School Division's handling of the case.
3: Our system is broken. It's very clear to see, and incidents like this just really emphasize that. I think that we do need a new school board. I think we need a new superintendent.
2: Recent Western Albemarle graduate Noah Coffin says many in the community feel let down by the people responsible for protecting students. He says warning signs were allegedly present long before the community learned about the allegations.
3: You know, you have parents in community meetings claiming that Swanee locked their children in rooms, and then they were told, oh, you're just overreacting. That's where it should have started. That's where action needed to be taken.
2: He's also criticizing the school division for waiting months to inform the public after Sweeney was removed from his position in January.
3: We've seen frustrated parents coming ready for answers that the administration can't provide. It looks like they just found out about this yesterday, despite the fact that they had 5 months to prepare it.
2: Now with Superintendent Matthew Hawes asked to resign, Coffin says the community should use this moment to demand lasting change, including greater transparency, more accountability from school leaders, and policies designed to better protect students.
3: We need to make a policy that prohibits teachers from meeting one-on-one with students in rooms that have locked doors, blinds closed. It's ridiculous that that isn't in place. It, according to Hawes, it's an assumed principle. That's not good enough when it comes to the safety of our children. That's step number one.
1: I would argue that every school, every square inch of every school, inside and out, ought to have cameras, obviously not bathrooms or private areas, but for the most part, you will be able to know and see, and that would be a great defense for innocent people. But putting that aside, Noah Coffin is with us. He currently serves as the president of TPUSA student chapter at this particular high school. He's here to join us. Rob Schilling is the host of The Schilling Show and a former Charlottesville city councilor. Noah, let's start with you. Why don't you fill in the details? How bad is this?
4: Thank you for having me. Look, it's absolutely ridiculous. This happened over 6 months ago, and in all that time to prepare, they had zero answers, zero plan of action, zero accountability. So you have parents hurting, not knowing what happened to their kids, showing up expecting these answers that the administration has failed time and time again to provide.
1: Why wouldn't they move faster? I mean, if it was their child, you would think they'd want to move quickly, expeditiously, right?
4: Well, you're absolutely right. And we see this all the time when school boards across the country start to feel invincible. And when they start to feel invincible, they lose a sense of accountability to the people. Now, we know as citizens of the United States that the government derives their powers from where? From the consent of the governed. And so it's time as a community, and not just here in Charlottesville, but across the nation, to consider maybe it's time to stop giving these bureaucrats our consent through our vote if they're not going to be doing a good job. They need to be held accountable.
1: You know, I say this all the time. I tell my audience, don't ever put your faith, your hope, your trust in government and all this Green New Deal scam, cradle to grave, womb to the tomb. What does government do well? We spend more per capita, per student, on education than any country in the industrialized world, with the worst results. You know, how's defund, dismantle, reimagine the police, no bail law? How is that working, what the radical left is supporting? How did open borders work out for security for our country? How did those Obamacare promises work out? Where is Social Security and Medicare headed? Bankruptcy, insolvency. And yet people, you know, get this false hope that the government's going to do stuff for them. And look at the nightmare in this one particular district. Rob Schilling, let's get your take.
5: So this is a bad problem, Sean, and I've been watching this school division for close to 20 years on this radio program here out of Charlottesville. The problem starts, the fish stinks from the head. This superintendent, Matt Hawes, some time ago sent out an email to his staff saying his favorite book is Rules for Radicals by Saul Alinsky, and he's offering free copies to the staff. That's where it starts. This has been a hyper-sexualized school district for the past probably 7 or 8 years, where they're doing very, very questionable things in the classroom starting at 8.
1: Slow down. Define hypersexual. What do you mean by that?
5: Oh, my goodness. We broke a story back in 2017 where, I'll say this very delicately, it was a ninth grade girls class, all ninth grade girls, a male teacher in there. They were showing what I would call very delicately a deflowering video about different types of sex and how to pleasure oneself. This was being done in these schools, and a father called me up out of his mind saying, do you know what they just showed my daughters? And I broke this. It turned into a national story.
1: You've got to be kidding me. Why wasn't there widespread outrage in the community? Where was every parent? Why weren't they banging on that school door every day?
5: You know what's interesting, Sean, is we covered stuff on this program for all these years, and the stuff goes national, sometimes international, and the local news media conspires against covering it because we broke the story. So it didn't get a lot of local play. It eventually did, but ultimately it's ignored locally and covered nationally.
1: I mean, didn't every parent get a copy of whatever this video you're describing is? Did it not go viral in the community?
5: Well, unfortunately, it's very difficult. You know, there's a spectrum of people that listen to this program and visit my website, but if they didn't see it there, they weren't going to see it in any of the newspapers or anything else for a long time. I posted the video so people could see it if they wanted to, and a lot of people looked at it, but a lot of people overlooked it in the local news media, unfortunately.
1: All right. So, Noah, where do we go from here? What are parents going to do? Obviously, this guy's on his way out. Is he the tip of the spear, or does he have a coalition of teachers that have been involved on some level in this process and knowing about all this having occurred?
4: No, it runs a lot deeper than just him. And we're seeing this as his replacement as well. Somebody coming from the inside who's going to be doing his job for the next year, and an assistant superintendent, and so I don't expect much change there. But it continues down to the school board. The same logic and perversion trickles down all the way through our administration, and so we need a clean sweep. And what I hope from this is that people from the community, left, people from the right, conservatives, liberals, can remember this when it comes time for these people to be placed on the ballot again. We remember what they did to our kids. We remember what they did to our community, and we'll be able to vote differently in the future.
1: I mean, it's pretty remarkable. How do you see this playing out, Rob? You know the area well.
5: I do, and I have been contacted behind the scenes from a bunch of people that I don't know but know about this program and have told me that there are various investigations ongoing as we speak. People are considering legal action. I hope they will pursue it. I know there's an effort from within the schools to try and quell this or to give people some sort of offers of settlement to be quiet. I don't think everybody's going to be quiet, and I think this is going to go much deeper than we know right now.
1: Forget about the lawsuits. Why aren't parents demanding accountability and being knowledgeable of what is being told and taught and shown to their children? Certainly what you're describing, inappropriate ages.
5: It's really sad, but people are disconnected here. And unfortunately, we have a preponderance of Democrats on the school board, with one notable exception, who's a recent hire, but it's been run by Democrats for a long time. The place votes 65% Democrat come every election. And I think they're kind of protecting their own. And it's really, really sad. I've urged people to get their kids the hell out of these government schools because they just don't seem to be getting better. And look what's happened.
1: Appreciate you both. Keep up the good work. Rob Schilling, thank you. Noah Coffin, thank you. 800-941-SHAWN is our number. 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

0: let's get back to our busy phones. 800-941-SHAWN, our number if you want to be a part of the program. Jim in Wisconsin. Jim, how are you? Glad you called, sir.
1: I'm fine. Thanks, Sean. Thank you very much for giving me the opportunity to talk to you.
0: Thank you. What's happening?
1: So much stuff goes on to your program every day. You can't hardly miss a day, an hour, or any of it because it's just so much. The last comment, your show is packed with news constantly.
0: Thank you.
1: All day long. It's just wonderful. Anyway, I want to talk about this interim agreement and the memorandum of understanding that Trump just came out with.
0: Yes, sir. The MOS, the Memorandum of Understanding.
1: Understanding, correct.
0: MOU, rather. Yeah.
1: Yeah, I just love that approach. After they took the, 5, 6, 7 times where they had us going, and then all of a sudden, boop, okay, it's done. It's over with. We're back to war, or we're back. We've broken all the agreements. Now he seems like he's got everything set up. Everything is ready to go. Here's what I don't understand. I think he would, if it gets broke, I think he would strike again. But why is not nobody else helping us? Can't NATO get involved for them shooting down a helicopter? I think they just did it. To me, that would be an act of war if you shoot down somebody's helicopter. I just don't understand that. Maybe you can clear that up for me. And why, if somebody would bomb my country, Kuwait, United Arab Emirates, Saudi

0: interest. They've failed to pay their fair share. They have adopted socialism, climate alarmism. Donald Trump has pushed them to get back to center and prioritize properly. And he is hated for it. They abandoned us. They had no moral clarity on the number one state sponsor of terror. They've been absolutely useless. And I think when all is said and done, there's going to be a reconfiguration of NATO. If I had to imagine, it won't remain in its current form. And countries that want bilateral defense agreements that are reliable to the U.S. will be the future. But the worst part is that they've allowed unfettered illegal immigration without assimilation. And now it is a massive political force. I never thought I'd see Sharia courts in Great Britain. I never thought I'd see no-go zones in Europe and countries like France. But it's all happening. And those politicians feel like they can't anger what is now a big part of the electoral base there. I don't see a path for Europe to recover, if you want to know the truth. But America has got to survive. America's got to be on the front lines of the next generation of weaponry, innovation, commitment to security, defense, and economic prosperity. We can do all of that without anybody's help. Thank God. Anyway, I hope that does answer your question. Appreciate you being with us. 800-941-SEAN is our number if you want to be a part of the program. Quick break. Right back. More of your calls coming up straight ahead.
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7: All right, 25 down till the top of the hour. 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I lived paycheck to paycheck until like my mid-20s, late-20s. And when I first started saving money, and I don't remember who told me, somebody informed me and said, hey, you should take a portion of your portfolio. I like gold and silver. And I took it to heart, and I've done it ever since, and I've never regretted it. We've seen, there's always going to be fluctuations, but we've seen, you know, the price of gold go through the roof, the price of silver go through the roof. And I've always been glad I did this. You know, Reagan said inflation is as violent as a mugger, as frightening as an armed robber, and as deadly as a hitman. So inflation on your money is, you know, hurts everybody. I just believe in a diversified portfolio. I don't give out advice financially. However, I'm telling you, as a customer of Gold Co., they are the best company I've ever dealt with, the most honorable. They want people to be informed. They will help you get informed. They'll send you a free gold and silver guide. It's a great kit with critical information. 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Anyway, they've been a great partner on the show, and I'm a happy customer. 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That's 855-815-GOLD. All right, let's get to our busy telephones, shall we? Let's say hi to James. He is in Hotlanta. James, you're on the Sean Hannity Show. How are you, sir?
8: Hey, Sean. Yeah, I was calling about the agreement with Iran.
7: Yes, sir.
8: I would have liked to see at the beginning, no agreement or anything, negotiation. I would have liked to see them continue to what they was doing, but not destroying the whole place, but to take out the leadership and take out that Revolutionary Guard and people like that and bring in Razor and also, you know, naturally get the nuclear dust and take and put rays there. Because I kind of think it, this is going to be a cat and mouse game in the future. And when Donald Trump leaves office, I'm afraid we may get somebody like Kamala Harris, and they got busy giggling while Iran is going to be back at it making a nuclear bomb. I'm not sure.
7: Let me ask you a couple of questions. Did you ever hear the president talk about regime change?
8: No, he didn't promise that. No, he didn't promise that.
7: What was the president's top two priorities as it relates to Iran?
8: They cannot have a nuclear weapon, and he's going to open up the straits, of course. But that,
7: based on what we now know today, is there any chance in the next year that you see that the Iranians will be a nuclear armed or nuclear enriching country?
8: No, I don't think right away, not right now. I'm just afraid. Okay, let's say even for right now, I'm afraid that if the Democrats win the House and Senate in November, which I know, according to what you all were saying, that the candidates are so bad that we should win it. But if,
7: well, I'm not saying we should win it. I'm saying that the historical trends I do not believe are applicable this midterm election cycle, which is a little bit different, but it's pretty much the same thing. Because they've gone so hardcore radical left. I think this is unlike any midterm I can think of in the last 100 years, to be honest.
8: And the thing is that makes them dangerous, because I believe they would probably get together and try to pull us out of the Middle East before we get the nuclear dust. They want Donald Trump to fail in this bad. Democrats, and if they had the House and Senate, they probably would try to sabotage the whole thing and blame Donald Trump on it. And they probably, and I'm afraid of what they're going to do to the Supreme Court.
7: Well, all of this is on the ballot. They're openly saying what they will do.
8: You miss one more than they talking about doing, and that is taking away the Electoral College. If they do that, California, Texas, and New York will basically pick the president every year, every time. You can't, with their population, you would need many states to even participate. It just would turn this. What they are doing is trying to lock it down so Republicans can never get back in office. It'll be a one party.
7: They can try, but they got a big problem in the future that is that they're on a collision course. All this mass migration out of these deep blue states and cities is going to result, when we do the next census in 2030, in a massive shift from blue cities, blue state congressional districts to red cities, red states, because people are moving to those states in droves to get away from the big bloated repressive governments in these radical blue states like New York and California, New Jersey and Illinois.
8: Yeah, you're right. But I tell you what, I've been a Republican. I was a Reagan Democrat way back. And
7: right.
8: it was back in the old days when I'm a minority, a black person, but it was at a time that not many minorities was Republicans, but I took my time, and looked at the policies and what do I think is the best way for this country to grow and continue to be the greatest nation on earth. And I like the Republican Party, the way what Reagan was saying, the peace through strength. I always had a problem with the trade deficit. And I couldn't find I didn't see no president want to deal with things. And that's what I like about Donald Trump. He's dealing with things that I've been seeing, but don't like no president wanted to muddy up the water and deal with things that was obvious. The trade deficit, Iran. I wish George Bush, instead of looking for weapons of mass destruction in Iraq, use those soldiers to take down Iran. I'm very happy, very, very happy with Donald Trump, but I'm just afraid that, a little bit about, I'm leaving those muddles back in charge, continue to leave them in charge, although we're dealing with different people.
7: Well, remember, the president had his stated goals. He's achieved them. And as he's been saying, I'll just go back to bombing the living hell out of them if they don't abide by what he is asking for. I take the president at his word. His actions heretofore, I think, back up my belief in him that he means what he says. But, you know, let's let this play out. The president does have a lot on his plate beyond Iran. And if it's not a nuclear problem right now and the strait gets open right now and we can maybe thread a needle towards a peace deal that the president, based on the president's stated principles, not some memorandum, the world would be better off. Do I trust the Iranians? Nope. Not one bit. Does he? Nope. He's a trust but verify president. James, appreciate it. Thoughtful call. 800-941. Sean Neal, South Carolina. Hi.
9: Hey, Sean. Just wanted to call and tell you that me and my wife, Londa, are big fans of yours, and we love Fox News.
7: And thank you, sir.
9: The other day, to see if you would mind mentioning her, giving her, wishing her a happy birthday.
7: Today's your wife's birthday?
9: Well, it was actually the 15th, but she's not where she can listen to the radio, but we pretty much religiously watch your TV show. So I was wondering if maybe tonight you could mention it on your.
7: If I did a birthday request every time on TV, I probably would spend hours on end. Let me tell you what I'll do. What's your wife's name?
9: I have no doubt.
7: What's your beautiful bride's name?
9: It's Londa, L-O-N-D-A.
7: Londa? I don't know what birthday it is. It would be rude of me to ask. I won't. Thank you so much for listening to the show and watching the TV show. You know, I wish you all of God's blessings on the very special day that you were born. You know, the Bible tells us that he knew you before you were. And I believe that with all my heart. And I just hope you have the greatest birthday ever. And that Neil does the right thing, gets you a great gift, takes you out to dinner, pampers you, and loves on you like you deserve. How's that?
9: That sounds great.
7: All right, man. Appreciate it. Don Lake Ronkonkoma. What's up, Big Don? Welcome aboard, sir.
10: Hey, Sean. So thank you so much for taking my call. This MOU from the Iran, it looks like it's getting a lot of scrutiny from everybody. But I trust Trump on this. And it's a work in progress. It's still a work in progress. There's 60 days. And it's 60 days to come up with a final decision, the way I understand it.
7: When I've heard him now in the last 2 days say three times that he will blow them to hell and back if they don't go along with what he is demanding, and he's been very consistent on that. The question I guess I have is, why do some people doubt what he's saying? I mean, I think his actions have proven time and time again that he's willing to do all of it, and he's done all of it, and he also has other stuff that he has to pay attention to. We have an economy. We have an election. We have other national security concerns. We, you know, there's no problem with the president going in anytime he wants, as he told me directly. I talked to him at the G7, Don. He told me, I won't think twice. And I believed him.
10: I believe him, too. But you just see so much on the, you know, in social media and on television that what's Trump doing? Is he giving too much credit to the Iranians? I don't think he's doing that at all. I think it's still trust but verify.
7: What I was told, Don, and I talked to a number of people, is he hit him hard twice last week, and then he said he's going to hit him harder the third night in a row. And then he said, and I think I'm taking Karg Island. Then almost immediately, a series of events occurred, meaning that the Iranians said, we'll sign whatever you want. And that ended up being the MOU. And so, but do I think the MOU, I think they made too big a deal about that when it has, they've already negotiated way beyond that anyway. And I've had that confirmed by multiple people involved in it.
10: Yep. Sean, you know what? When you signed a peace deal with Japan on the USS Missouri at the end of World War II, there must have been a lot of mistrust, and it all worked out pretty well.
7: Well, I mean, remember Reagan walked away from Reykjavik?
10: That's right.
7: And, you know, yet not happening. And people said, oh, he's going to start World War III. No, it took a couple of years, but that wall came tumbling down. Big Don, we appreciate you, man. Thank you. 800-941-SEAN. Al, Texas. God bless Texas. Al, what's going on?
11: Hey, Sean Hannity, my favorite TV personality, man. I've been listening to you for years, dude.
7: And well, I appreciate it, man. What's going on? Love my friends in Texas.
11: Oh, doing great. We are so pumped and so ready for midterms. We're so ready to see the defeat of that crazy Tellerico guy. My gosh.
7: By the way, what are people saying in Texas about six gender, God is non-binary, men play women's sports, Tellerico?
11: So here's the point of my call. You had a guy on there yesterday that was all concerned about the midterm, very conservative guy, but man, it's such a thin thread, you know, what if this, what if that, you know. The people in Texas that are conservatives, we don't get up and beat our chest and holler from the mountaintops like these crazy lefties do, you know. We just do life, you know. We work hard. We take care of our families. We worship at the church of our choice, you know. And we just take care of life, you know. And that's where the majority of the people is. And I think one of the things that really concerns me a lot is the voice, the megaphone of the far left, and just like the gentleman was just on with you just now, about social media. I get so sick of hearing that, you know. We need to learn to have real conversations with one another, you know, eyeball to eyeball, where we can actually communicate what's on our minds and what we're really feeling, right? And get off of the social media thing. I applaud you, Sean. You have got, the gonads of steel, my friend, to stand up like you do to the left and make such consistently over and over and over.
7: Well, they don't really like me that much, but I'm not looking to be liked by them. I prefer people like you in Texas like this show. We try to be different than all of them. We've been proven right way more than all of them. We take pride in our work, but we don't take ourselves too seriously. And I think I'm going to be more right than wrong when it comes to this being a very, very different midterm election cycle. I hope I'm right. I don't see six gender. I just don't see the people of Texas voting for this madness. I just don't. Listen, we're all into health, wellness, fitness, nutrition, longevity, all these things. But if you really start looking at your decisions, how many times are you guessing based on, oh, I just read that kale is good for you. I read that this vegetable is good for you. Oh, I want to eat, you know, healthier this or that. 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

0: right, that's going to wrap things up for today. Hannity tonight, 9 Eastern on the Fox News Channel. Vivek Ramaswamy, Mark Wayne Mullen, DHS, Dave Asman, The Economy, Greg Jarrett, Lawfare, a corrupt, abusively biased legacy media mob, Joe Concha. Hannity tonight, 9 Eastern. News you'll never get from the legacy media mob. Fox News, see you tonight. And back here tomorrow, thank you for making this show possible. You know, from America's Revolutionary War to Israel's now fight for their very survival in 1948, Israel has faced from day one, one moment after another. Their courage has been tested. You know, 1985, President Reagan delivered these remarks about America's commitment to stand with Israel. And here's what he said.
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10: A Vietnam veteran is being awarded the Medal of Honor by President Trump at the White House. Reconnaissance Marine Major James Capers Jr. led his team through a deadly ambush in South Vietnam in 1967. Injured and bleeding, he got his 9-man team to a helicopter for evacuation after 4 days and nights of fighting. Vice President J.D. Vance is defending the agreement between the U.S. and Iran. During a White House briefing this morning, he said it's already bearing real fruits for the American people, noting the 12.5 million barrels of oil traveling through the Strait of Hormuz. The deal has drawn criticism from Democrats and even some Republicans who question giving Iran access to billions of dollars in economic relief. The Obama Presidential Center is celebrating its grand opening in Chicago. Today, former President Obama spoke along with former First Lady Michelle Obama.
11: Democracy can be frustrating. It can be slow. It can be inefficient. And yet, more than anything, I hope this center will serve as an affirmation of just how special, how precious our democracy truly is.
10: Former Presidents Bill Clinton, George Bush, and Joe Biden were all in attendance. Performers included Stevie Wonder, Bruce Springsteen, and Bono. The Obama Presidential Center will open officially tomorrow to the public on Juneteenth. The FBI is warning soccer fans of fraudulent websites impersonating FIFA as the World Cup gets underway. The agency says cyber criminals are using fake domains to sell counterfeit tickets and steal personal information. Officials advise users to verify website URLs before entering sensitive information, and to navigate directly to FIFA's official website by typing it into their browser rather than relying on search engine results. And today, Wall Street closed with stocks higher at the closing bell. The Dow Jones added 72 points to 51,564. The S&P 500 gained 80 points, and the NASDAQ rose 496 points. I'm Chris Caraggio.
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20: 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You're listening to Simply Money, presented by Allworth Financial. I'm Bob Sponseller, along with Brian James. Well, new Federal Reserve Chair Kevin Warsh took to the podium for the first time yesterday afternoon after the Federal Reserve decided to leave interest rates unchanged, virtually to the surprise of no one. And those post-meeting press conferences are always fascinating because investors tend to hang on every word looking for the latest clue about where rates could be headed next. someone who knows more about all of that than probably anybody else we could find is Dr. Loretta Mester. Dr. Mester has been on this show a few other times, and it's always a treat to have her on. As a reminder, Dr. Mester served as the president of the Federal Reserve Bank of Cleveland, which actually, as most people know, has a branch right here in downtown Cincinnati. Dr. Mester, thanks so much for joining us tonight. We should also mention that we've got Allworth's Chief Investment Officer, Andy Stout, with us tonight as well. So I'm going to get out of the way and let the economic heavyweights lead us off here. Andy, you're up. What would you like to ask Dr. Mester about this evening?
1: Thanks, Bob. And Dr. Mester, thank you again for joining us. You spent years inside that room where everyone was talking, and yesterday felt like a genuine inflection point. A new chair, a much shorter statement, no forward guidance from the Fed, so less direction. Half of the committee penciled in a rate hike in the new dot plot. And Kevin Warsh, most likely, I don't think he came out right and said it, but probably didn't submit his own interest rate forecast via dot plot. So a lot changed, right? So from where you sit, was this the right way for the new chair, Kevin Warsh, to start his tenure as the Fed chair, or did the Fed just make an already complicated situation even harder to read?
21: Well, thanks for the question, and great to be on with you all again. And hi to your listeners in Cincy. I miss being in Cincinnati. Well, I think the first job of the Fed, and of course the Fed chair, is to get the economics right. And I think he got the economics right. This was about a hold. You know, we've had a lot of upward pressure on inflation. I think the committee is really concerned about inflation. And that came through in both the statement that came out, which was, again, much shorter, as you pointed out, and also in his press conference. So the fact that the Fed is really attuned to inflation and is going to work hard to get it back down to their goal of 2%, I think that's a good thing. And we knew that Kevin coming in had very strong ideas about, you know, what he wanted to do. He really doesn't like to give forward guidance. And frankly, in times like this where, you know, we're not at a zero lower bound on interest rates are above zero, you don't really want the Fed to be giving a lot of forward guidance. What you want them to be doing is explaining the factors that have gone into their decisions. We didn't get a lot of that yesterday in the press conference, but I suspect that over time he'll have to fill that out a little bit so people know kind of what the Fed's looking at and what's determining sort of where they want to go. But yesterday I think it was him putting sort of his stamp on things, and it is going to be different than what we've had in the past.
22: Dr. Mester, I'll echo the thank yous for seeing us again tomorrow morning, or listening to us, I should say. And I went back through it and reviewed our last interview back in April, and that's when we were all pretty aware that it was going to be Kevin Warsh. And our chat at that time had to do with his independence. There were a lot of concerns about whether this would be another situation where the president would put somebody in focusing more on loyalty than experience. And I was just wondering, how do you feel about that now? Now that we're through one meeting, we've got a little bit of, you know, some sound bites and some thoughts from the new Fed chair. How are you feeling about the concerns about independence at this point?
21: Well, as I said, the first job is to get the economics right. And I think the second job, especially for Kevin and the environment, was to really emphasize and show by his words and actions that he was going to base decisions at the Fed on the economics and not political considerations. And I think he did that yesterday. I mean, yeah, there were concerns that he would be very dovish, you know, wanting to lower interest rates just because of what the president had asked him to do. And I think it was clear in both the statement and in his press conference that he is really focused on inflation. And half the committee in those dots, as you pointed out, really think that probably it's appropriate before the end of the year to increase interest rates. Those dot plots are not a commitment, so it's going to really depend on how the economy evolves, and oil prices are down given the current ceasefire and the agreement, but we'll see how that plays out over time. It'll take a while for that to feed through to, you know, gasoline prices and other kind of refined products. But nonetheless, I think he acquitted himself well in really emphasizing that hey, the Fed's going to make decisions based on, you know, their view of the economy and the economic information coming in order to achieve the dual mandate goals that Congress gave it. And I think that was what he needed to do yesterday, and I think he did.
20: Dr. Mester, I've been looking forward to asking you this question, you know, as I have studied a little bit about, you know, Kevin Warsh and his thoughts and, you know, historical guidance and all that. And what I mean here is the management of the Fed balance sheet. You know, obviously, we're always looking forward to whether the Fed moves interest rates. But what doesn't get talked about a lot is the balance, the management of the Federal Reserve balance sheet. Based on your long tenure on the board, you know, what kind of data is the Federal Reserve looking at as they manage that balance sheet? And what do you potentially see coming down the pike here with a new regime heading up the Federal Reserve?
21: Well, even in the statement, it said it reaffirmed maintaining ample reserves in the banking system. And that's code word for saying, you know, the Fed's going to maintain a relatively large balance sheet because that means there's going to be a lot of reserves in the system. And that's how they're controlling the interest rate right now. They, as Kevin said yesterday, they've set up a task force or in the process of setting up a task force to really look at the costs and benefits of that regime in terms of maintaining a lot of reserves as opposed to, you know, scarce reserves, which they did before. And I think they're going to come to some terms about maybe what are the principles behind what the best system for managing interest rates is. There are things that they can do to lower the bank's demand for reserves and still maintain the kind of management of the bank of their interest rate control that they're doing now. So, for example, some changes to the liquidity requirements that would basically lower banks' need for reserves would be one way, and that would be able to, then the Fed would be able to make the balance sheet a bit smaller than it is. So there's things they can do that'll allow it to bring down the balance sheet a bit, but they're not going to be able to make a lot of progress on that unless they do something much bigger in terms of changing how they set interest rates or control interest rates. And I think that's what the task force is going to be investigating.
1: Yeah, those task force that he's introducing are really interesting, and we can unpack that. And it would take probably a few hours to actually really dive into the details. But what I think a lot of people just, you know, focus on are interest rates. What will the Fed do, you know, with interest rates? When you look at inflation right now, you got CPI running north of 4%, core PCE, commonly thought of as the, you know, the Fed's preferred inflation measures at 3.3%. Obviously, well above that 2% target that, you know, is often talked about. And right now you have the dot plot, which, you know, as you rightly pointed out, it's not a forecast. It's just, you know, based on where people, you know, think maybe things should be, you know, at the end of the upcoming years. But from your standpoint, where you're sitting, what would it actually take to pull that trigger to hike rates this year?
21: Well, I think they're going to, if they see inflation continuing to move up, even after oil prices come down, which could happen because I think we had an inflation problem before the war caused the oil price to move up. Services, you know, prices of services were going up. It wasn't just goods prices. If they continue to see that and coupled with that, they continue to see the labor market being stable, you know, with low unemployment rates, I think that should cause them to think about recalibrating policy. Because what people need to understand is that as inflation continues to move up, if they do nothing with their nominal Fed funds rate, that really is making monetary policy easier, right? It's more accommodative because if you think about real interest rates, in other words, interest rates adjusted for inflation, as inflation moves up, the real interest rate goes down. So just standing still isn't keeping monetary policy at its same stance. It's actually, as inflation moves up, you want to move up that nominal rate just to stand still. And yet they're going to want to have inflation move back down to 2%. So they're going to probably have to, if inflation developments continue the way they've been, they're going to have to pull the trigger.
22: Dr. Mercer, he also referenced some changes to policies, that, well, not really policies, but procedures and just how they're going to do things. And I'm specifically looking at the comments he made on how they're going to use data. He was critical on the Fed's reliance on surveys and focusing more on heavily revised economic data. And do you feel like there's a move here toward more real-time data? And the thought that occurs to me here is, you know, you just referenced core PCE versus headline inflation. You know, those of us out there in the grocery stores and the gas pumps tend to react to headline inflation, but the Fed is looking for less noisy data. So if we move to more real-time data, are there pros and cons to that? Is that a concern for you?
21: Well, you know, during the pandemic, you know, we did a lot of collecting of data in real time because the economy is moving so quickly, and you really wanted to talk to businesses about how they were dealing with the pandemic, what they were planning to do with, you know, prices, what they were doing with demand. So the Fed has done a very, I think, robust job of trying to increase the data sets that they use to really tell them not only, you know, where the economy is, but where it's going. And the whole data collection, it's really about what's the best data that can predict where inflation is going. It's not about, oh, the price of oil and gasoline and food don't matter. They matter a lot. But it's the question is, what kind of indicators can you use to predict that, where that's going? Because, of course, monetary policy has to make predictions because it doesn't affect the economy today. It takes some time. So this data, you know, plethora of data that you need to be making good predictions, I think is what he's getting at. And yes, real-time data is going to be important for that. I think the survey data and making sure you're asking the right questions is important for that. And we did a lot of work, you know, when I was president at the Cleveland Fed and all the reserve banks, in really reaching out to talk to people who are engaging in the labor market, whether they be, you know, firms that are trying to get people work, or whether it be the firms themselves, about how are you doing that? Where are you getting people from? What wages are you setting? So there's already a lot of outreach going on that can really inform the committee making monetary policy decisions about where the economy is and where it's going. And I think that's what he's going to engage with, is let's look at things differently than we did before. And let's use some of the data that's being collected, not only at the Fed, but a lot of private sector data that is now being shared more widely.
22: All right, gang, we're going to have to leave it there for tonight. Dr. Mester, we could spend hours and hours with you and would thoroughly enjoy it. I'm already looking forward to the next time we have the treat of having you on the show. Thanks again for joining us tonight. Coming up next, why the biggest direct impact to your retirement might have nothing to do at all with how your money's invested, but something you definitely need to be prepared for. 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
20: 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I'm Bob Sponseller, along with Brian James. Could a $5 million IRA become a tax trap during retirement? And one listener wants to know how to get ahead of those looming RMDs before they're forced upon her. Plus, should you gift appreciated assets now for potential estate tax savings or hold them and preserve the stepped-up basis at death? We'll answer all those questions straight ahead. Well, what's the biggest direct threat to your whole retirement plan? The answer isn't having enough money sometimes. The answer is what you need the money to do for you. In other words, what it's for. And we've got some new research out by LIMRA, a very well-respected firm. Brian, let's get into some of these numbers. What are the biggest? We'll just cut to the chase here. It's healthcare. Healthcare is really looming out there, is the biggest financial risk for folks.
22: Shocker of all shockers. And most people come in worried about this in the first place, right? Stop me if you've heard this before, but if when people start thinking about retirement, one of their first concerns is, well, I know I got to eat and I got to pay the bills and all that other stuff, but I know I'm probably as healthy as I'm ever going to be right now. So how do we think about that? How do we budget for it? And of course, that's what's coming out of this survey. So the cost of these, you know, common conditions that happen, chronic illnesses, cardiovascular disease, cognitive decline, all those things that come up as we age, can really deplete your savings, you know, pretty quickly. And that can be really scary. But the difference now, Bob, this challenge has always been a thing, but the difference now is that people are living even longer, and that's stretching out some of these symptoms and these challenges, and we have to cover along the way. Another challenge behind this is, you know, as we all know, you can prepare for a stock market correction, right? We talk all the time about stress testing. Let's run your financial plan, assuming nothing bad ever happens, and then let's do it again, assuming that the market kicks you right in the mouth on day one and we lose 20% or something like that. It's easy to stress test that. It's a little harder to do that with major health events. Because we don't know the timing of those types of things. And everybody's health situation can and will be different. A lot of people underestimate not just the medical expenses, the ongoing doctor visits and prescriptions and all that kind of stuff, but more importantly, those long-term care costs, which can be really, really pricey. So we want to make sure we've got eyeballs on that. We often hear the rule of thumb that the cost of medical care is about $350,000 throughout retirement. That number refers to just ongoing health care the way you've always taken it up, just continuing to do that just a little more, because obviously as we age, that is not referring to long-term care, which can easily be that, at least that or more for a married couple. Those are two different costs. Make sure you're paying attention to both of them.
20: For sure. And Brian, as I think about this topic, I'm reminding, you know, just like they told me when my wife and I had our first kid, there really is no handbook or manual for how to raise a kid. I think the same thing applies to long-term care planning. You just don't know what what kind of illness or impairment is going to, you know, fall in your lap and at what age, and then how do you manage care and, you know, with loved ones and all that. It really, there's really no way to just black box this thing and have a definite plan in place. So I'm curious, when you're sitting down and talking to clients, how do you map this out for folks that say, hey, how do we put this into our financial plan and stress test, you know, the likelihood of this event happening? How do you build that into your financial plans, Brian?
22: Well, at the end of the day, all we're talking about, Bob, is outflows. We're just projecting possible outflows, right? And we're just labeling them something. You know, a long-term care stay, let's put some numbers to this. In this area, the Midwest, it's roughly, let's call it $120,000 per year to have to cover that level of coverage. Remember, we're talking end of life. For the most part, we're talking end of life care. If we're if it's a situation where there's Huntington's, Parkinson's, Alzheimer's in the mix, that is very different. That's an average stay of maybe 8 to 10 years. If that runs in your family,

0: structure. We're just creating an outflow, inflate it appropriately for 15 to 20 years after retirement, and then let that dictate what the plan should be. Again, all we're doing is we're doing math to create, to project what an outflow might be using current costs and inflating them for what might be the case at that point. But again, it's just math, and it all goes back to knowing where you began in the first place.
1: 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Coming up next, the 3-year runway before and after a sale that can mean millions of dollars in difference in terms of the outcome you get from that business sale. 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
3: You're listening to Simply Money, presented by Allworth Financial. I'm Bob Sponseller, along with Brian James. For many of you listening right now, your business, a business that you personally own, represents the majority of your net worth. And yet, we routinely see business owners spend 20 or 30 years building that company and maybe only about 30 days preparing to sell it. And that's where, if you're not careful, some real hard work, you know, put in over the years and decades and some real wealth attached to that can get lost due to lack of planning. Let's get into some things that we should be thinking about, Brian.
4: Well, hopefully this isn't, hey, I got to sell my business tomorrow. I better think about it today. You want to be planning ahead at least a little bit. So let's talk about the 3 years before the sale, right? So that usually the idea sparks a long time before the signatures appear on the dotted line. So, the first mistake a lot of owners make is deciding to sell and then immediately starting by looking for buyers. That's the backwards approach because you really don't have any idea what that business is worth. So if you're even thinking about selling in the next 3 years, the first priority is not finding a buyer. It's making sure the business is purchasable so that buyers are willing to compete for you. And a lot of times this happens when maybe you weren't necessarily thinking directly about selling, but you've been approached. Now that doesn't mean, just because you have a buyer doesn't mean that you should accept that right away just because it's there. If you haven't spent the time to make sure the business is in the most valuable state it can be. So buyers, what we're getting into, you know, especially private equity and strategic acquirers who kind of know what they're doing and do this serially, they want to pay for predictability. They like knowing what's coming, clean numbers. They will pay for systems that don't entirely rely on the owner to be there operating them, something that is repeatable and scalable. So if your financials are messy or if personal expenses are running through the business or if your EBITDA has to be explained, then you're going to get a discount because of the fog that's kind of built into those numbers there. So imagine that company, your company generates maybe $3 million in EBITDA. If a buyer is offering 6x earnings, that's an $18 million valuation. If you clean things up a little bit, now you can command 7x earnings. That's $21 million. So take the time that it is worth taking the time to go clean those things up and make sure you can highlight the predictability and the stability of those expenses and get all the things out of there that aren't relevant to the business.
3: Yeah, and Brian, the problem is a lot of business owners don't want to go through that exercise for one of two reasons or maybe both. Number one, they don't want to pay someone to actually do, you know, some forensic accounting. People that know what acquirers are looking for to really give the seller, a potential seller, a realistic idea of what that business is really worth. It costs a little money and time to do that. And, you know, again, if we're talking about your largest, thing on your net worth statement, your baby, so to speak, that you built for years, you owe it to yourself to get an objective second or third set of eyes on this to make sure you're living in reality before you even put this business up for sale. And to the point you've already made, a lot of people use their businesses, you know, as kind of their cash piggy bank to pay for things. And any kind of seller that has any kind of expertise or someone working for them, they're going to find this stuff in a heartbeat. And then, like you said, they're going to discount what they offer. And sometimes that gets personally offensive and it's a surprise to the seller. They didn't see it coming. They didn't plan for it in terms of their overall financial plan. So get some people on board to give you, you know, to your point, Brian, what this thing is really worth, you know, in the real world, not what you emotionally think it's worth. Make sure all those hidden expenses are taken out and then sit down with your financial advisor and CPA and say, hey, if I'm willing to part with this business for this amount of money, is that going to get it done for my family and I in terms of actually being able to walk away and retire? And that leads to the second point we want to cover tonight. And there's a lot of tax planning that goes into these decisions as well.
4: Yeah, there's always tax planning with regard to with everybody should be thinking about tax planning. But when you're selling a business, this is where you have major moving parts. And you're for this year, you're done using TurboTax, right? We want to make sure we've got a CPA in the corner to make sure this gets done okay. But if you're wanting to explore gifting, this is where people can get lost. If you're selling a business that's going to close in Q4, well, then you probably don't have your eyes on other steps that you should take to offset some of those taxes. And this is where we get mad scrambles in December of somebody who is just now learning what a donor advised fund is to offset some of the taxes that are going to occur as a result of that sale. You got to get that stuff done in the same calendar year. So you really not only want to focus on getting that business sold, you also got to be looking at what strategies will you want to put in place and what kind of time do they need. Don't wait until your signature's on the dotted line. Make sure you understand what those look like and how those things work so that you can pull the trigger quickly when those dollars arrive. Another area to think about is de-risking. So a lot of times, you know, you're when you own a business, that's 70, 80, 90% of your own net worth tied up there. And that's a huge concentration risk that you've lived with your entire life. Maybe you've been comfortable with that because you can control every aspect of it. But if you're within a few years of selling, it's very much worth asking, what happens if I have planned on this sale in this certain dollar amount? What happens if it falls apart at the last second? What happens if the economy turns, buyers pull back, or the valuation drops, or what they're willing to give me? How will I cover those next few years while I wait to build it back up? Do I have the ability to do it? Is my family in a place where we can hang on another few years? These are all things to think about as you're looking to sell your business.
3: Now, that's a situation back to the, you know, our first, you know, first segment of today. That's a situation where stockpiling some cash might be a good thing to buy yourself some time to get this business sold the right way. Here's the All With Advice. 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
3: 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I'm Bob Sponseller, along with Brian James. Do you have a financial question you'd like for us to answer? There's a red button you could click while you're listening to the show if you're listening on the iHeart app. Simply record your question there, and it will come straight to us. Pat in Wyoming says, Brian, my wife and I have nearly $900,000 in unrealized gains in a taxable brokerage account. Is there a way to diversify that portfolio without triggering a massive tax bill all at once?
18: Wow, what a wonderful problem to have, I would say. As far as problems go, I'll take capital gains over many other things that can befall us. So first off, I hope you're celebrating a little bit, right? This is a good thing. Capital gains are a fact of life. I know I kind of get the impression from the tone of your question that this is almost, and I know this sounds silly, but it's almost more of a negative before it's a positive. So it's good to be thinking about it, but there's nothing negative going on here. This is all positive. It's first thing to understand, diversification in taxes really shouldn't be viewed separately. Paying a little bit of tax to reduce a major concentration risk is often the best trade-off because it can evaporate overnight. The benefit of that huge gain can go away depending on the types of stocks you're sitting in. We didn't really see that, but I'm kind of getting the impression that maybe this might be like an Nvidia situation or Apple or something that's just been around for a long time and has grown an enormous amount. I have a feeling a couple of years from now we'll be talking about SpaceX with the same approach here. So a common approach to this might be a multi-year diversification strategy. So, you know, instead of realizing all $900,000 worth of gains in 1 year, spread those sales out over 3, 5, maybe even 10 years. And remember, when we're halfway through a year, well, then that means you are only 6 months away from a second tax year. So you can get into two tax years with a relatively brief period of time. My favorite way to describe that to people is if it happens to be December, then if you think about it, we can get into three tax years over just a 13-month period. Sell in December, sell anytime the next year, and then sell again the following January. So we're not talking necessarily 36 months. The goal is to get these assets to a year where your taxes are low otherwise. Maybe you're going to retire in a couple of years, or something is going to change where you won't have as much income as you had, something like that. Those are the years to target to look to sell things. If you are charitably inclined, then there are things you can do right now. If you're sitting on these gains and you're writing checks to charities, step one is stop that. Step two is start donating those charities, literally those appreciated shares. That will help you. You get to dodge the gain on those shares because you didn't sell them. The charity won't pay taxes anyway, as long as it's a 501c3. They don't pay taxes either, but you can be darn sure they're going to liquidate them pretty much immediately and use them to fund whatever their charitable goals are. So nobody pays taxes in that case. You get to dodge the capital gains, and you get to save those dollars that otherwise you were writing checks for. So donation of appreciated securities is not a foreign concept to those charities. They will send you a pretty brochure that tells you exactly how to do it for them. So lots of options there, and congratulations on having a fantastic problem. Ron in Loveland. Ron is asking, how do you determine whether whether the loss of a step-up in basis is worth the estate tax savings generated by gifting highly appreciated assets during life? He says estate taxes, so we have to assume he's got a $20-plus million estate here, Bob. What do you think?
3: Well, let's not assume that. Let's go over the numbers. I mean, Ron, it's for most people, the vast majority of people, you really don't need to think about estate or inheritance taxes anymore. There is no state inheritance tax in Ohio, Kentucky, or in Indiana. And Brian, I know a lot of people forget that the federal exemption now is up to $15 million per person. So if you're married, that the first $30 million of your net worth
19: can totally escape federal estate taxes. So, Ron, you and your wife might be above $30 million, and this might apply to you. I'm gonna assume for the purposes of this question that's not the case. So, you know, you really don't need to worry about estate taxes. Brian just covered, you know, very well how to manage capital gain taxes during life. If you got to move some things around with your portfolio to get it properly diversified, live off that money, all that. But if you've got an asset sitting out there with an extremely low cost basis that you never plan to sell, don't ever need during your lifetime to use for any reason, and you know you just want to earmark that and pass that on to your kids, you know, when you and your wife pass away, it's totally fine to just let it sit there. Don't touch it, because you are going to get that stepped up cost basis, which you're already aware is very valuable, and you really don't need to worry about the estate tax implications whatsoever. I hope I interpreted your question correctly, but that's how I'd answer that one for tonight. All right. Mary in Westchester says, I'm 71. I'm widowed. I have about $5 million in traditional IRAs. Looking at my future required minimum distribution projections, it appears I'll be pushed into a much higher tax bracket over the next decade. Brian, I still have time to make changes. What would you suggest I do now before those dreaded distributions are forced upon me?
18: Well, good. I'm glad that you have this problem, because it's better than the problem of worrying about not having enough. But what you're concerned about is, of course, efficiency here. As somebody who is 71 right now, required minimum distributions are going to start at age 73. At that asset level, obviously, we're talking over $200,000 and maybe even more than that, depending on how it grows, depending on what's invested in over the next couple of years. So the thing you're going to want to look at to reduce the impact of that is systematic Roth conversions. You're in the lowest bracket you'll ever be for the next couple of years, probably going up permanently because of that IRA, which, again, this is a good thing, not a bad thing. You wouldn't have this problem if you didn't have $5 million. So systematic Roth conversions, that means that you're basically choosing to voluntarily pay taxes on significant sums, right? Don't do a couple $10,000, $20,000. You're literally looking at hundreds of thousands of dollars. And yes, tax bills in the $20,000 to $30,000 range. There's no way to sidestep this, but there are ways to mute the impact of it, and that's to pull some of that taxation forward, which from that day forward, for the rest of your life and 10 years after your death, those assets are going to grow completely tax-free for whomever inherits them once it makes it into the Roth. A couple things to remember. Once you do hit that required minimum distribution age, you are allowed to still do Roth. There's no rule that says you can't do it anymore, but the RMD has to come out first, and the RMD dollars themselves cannot be converted. You got to do that first, then you'll do your Roth conversion, which means you'll be starting your conversion at that time at a higher interest rate. Something else to look into, if you are charitably inclined, QCDs, qualified charitable distributions. You can take, and actually you can do this now, you can take dollars and out of your IRA, send them directly to charities. The custodian of your IRA will help you how to do this. You can't take them into your checking account, then write a check. It's got to go direct to the charity. But that will, when you are RMD age, a QCD will cover that RMD. You don't pay any income taxes on it. Charity doesn't pay any income taxes on it. And the cool thing that a lot of people don't understand is it also does not count against your income to push your other income sources into higher brackets. So quick answer to a long-winded answer, Roth conversions and or QCDs, qualified charitable distributions for you.
19: Coming up next, a real-life example of a money mistake that could happen when the potential downside risk is much bigger than the potential upside opportunity. 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
19: You're listening to Simply Money, presented by Allworth Financial. I'm Bob Sponseller, along with Brian James. Well, there was a fascinating story this week involving the World Cup, the game between Spain and Cape Verde, and a bettor who learned, or maybe taught, the rest of us a lesson, a very expensive one at that, Brian, about investment risk or gambling risk.
18: Well, you know, there are favorites and then there are favorites. So Spain came into this World Cup match against Cape Verde as a massive favorite. Depending on where you looked, the betting market was giving Spain about a 90% chance of winning. What could go wrong here, Bob? I think we're sensing exactly how the story is going to play out. Cape Verde, no chance. Never heard of them. Who they got playing for them? Nobody. A draw? No way. That's not going to happen. So, but then soccer did what sports sometimes does to anybody. Sure enough, game ended 0-0. I'm sorry, nil-nil, I believe.
19: What
18: is
19: a
18: how
19: thrilling
18: I'm supposed to
19: game.
18: Say that.
19: This is
18: nil,
19: why I don't
18: nil.
19: This is why I don't watch soccer, Brian. all that running around, kicking a ball, and no goals are scored.
18: Get back
19: to the point of the segment. Yeah.
18: You'll take a pitcher's duel over that any day of the week.
19: Yes,
18: I know.
19: Yes.
18: All right. So we all know where the story is going. So Spain was such a huge favorite that one Polymarket trader, right? This is why we talk about these prediction markets and how things can go wrong. One Polymarket trader put about $1 million behind Spain winning. Had Spain actually done that, then he would have made about $86,000. This was more about wanting to show people that betting receipt that he had and less about, the actual money he could have gained. Instead, however, basically lost the entire $1 million. So here, let me give you an example. Let's think of a deal this way. Every month, I'll pay you $860. But once in a while, really completely out of the blue, I'm going to send you a bill for $10,000. Would you take that? Is that interesting to you, Bob? I don't think so. Most people, people would reject that right away. That's essentially what this trader did, though, risking $1 million.
19: Andy Stout would take that bet all day long, though.
18: He might consider it. I think he might kick it around a little bit and do some math, get his big abacus out and decide that maybe it's not the best deal. But again, the whole point of this, risking $1 million to make $86,000. Again, that was not a conscious financial mathematical decision. That was, I want to bet on my team and I want to frame a winning certificate or a winning receipt on my wall. I'm not even going to care that I can only make a tiny amount of money, but I stand to lose an awful lot. So, pay attention to these kind of stories because as long as these prediction markets are out there, we're going to have more nightmares just like this.
19: Here's the Allworth advice. Don't build a financial plan that only works if you're right. Build one that still works even if you're wrong. Thanks for listening tonight. You've been listening to Simply Money, presented by Allworth Financial on 55 KRC, the talk station.
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28: Ohio's governor signs a bill into law co-sponsored by two Cincinnati representatives. 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
29: A Vietnam veteran is being awarded the Medal of Honor by President Trump at the White House today. Reconnaissance Marine Major James Capers Jr. led his team through a deadly ambush in South Vietnam in 1967. Injured and bleeding, Capers got his nine-man team to a helicopter for evacuation after 4 days and nights of fighting. Today, he'll be honored for that heroism with the nation's highest military award, the Medal of Honor. Reports say stranded ships have begun transiting the Strait of Hormuz now that the U.S.-Iran agreement has been signed by President Trump. The deal has drawn criticism from Democrats and even some Republicans who question giving Iran access to billions of dollars in economic relief. Vice President J.D. Vance is defending the agreement between the U.S. and Iran. During a White House briefing this morning, Vance says the deal with Iran is already bearing real fruits for the American people. He provided an update during a briefing this morning.
30: The only way the Iranians get any of those resources, not a single penny, by the way, from the United States of America under any circumstances, but the only way that they would ever get any benefit of the bargain is if they comply fully and change their behavior.
29: Vance said 12.5 million barrels of oil traveled through the Strait of Hormuz overnight. He also reiterated that Iran's nuclear program has been destroyed. A memorandum of understanding between the two countries was signed by President Trump yesterday. A signing ceremony in Geneva has been set for tomorrow, but that has now been canceled. The Obama Presidential Center in Chicago opened its doors after a star-studded affair today. Former President Obama spoke along with former First Lady Michelle Obama.
31: Democracy can be frustrating. It can be slow. It can be inefficient. And yet more than anything, I hope this center will serve as an affirmation of just how special, how precious our democracy truly is.
29: The center will officially open to the public on Friday, which is Juneteenth. I'm Lisa Carton.
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4: 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Jade Washaw, Ramsey Personality, is my co-host today. John is in Raleigh, North Carolina. Hi, John. How are you?
17: I'm doing well. How about you, Dad?
4: Better than I deserve. What's up?
17: Yeah, so just a little bit about myself. I'm a financial advisor, in large part because of listening to your show for years and seeing how you all help people with their money and wanting to be able to do the same. More recently, also, I've stepped into a leadership position with my church as an elder. And what I've noticed is I've become more educated and learned a lot more about, you know, different financial products and solutions. I've developed opinions on them, and, of course, follow you. And your opinions on whole life insurance. And so one thing I've realized in the past couple of years is we have a member of our church that is another financial advisor for more of an insurance-based firm. And I've noticed that he started working with more and more couples at our church, specifically what I assume is around whole life insurance policies, and more recently confirmed that when one of my closer brothers in Christ told me that he had started working with him. And when I talked to him about what he had, you know, bought from him and invested in, one of the things was a whole life policy. And so I spent some time educating him on, hey, why I feel like it may not be the best solution for them. And, you know, as a young couple, helping accomplish their goals and really wanting to better understand and see your all thoughts on how can I address this with the other leaders of the church, maybe for those that don't fully know how this product may not be beneficial for them, and how do I potentially confront this member of our church who I'm not sure. I do believe that he could be doing what he believes is best for the people that he's connecting with.
0: Wow. Okay, there's two separate issues here for me. All right. Issue number one is the guy simply is in a business that you disagree with, and he's doing business with some members of the church. Okay.
17: That's right.
0: You're not going to be able to keep that. That's going to happen all your life. Okay, because there's going to be a banker in there, and people go to open a Visa card at that bank, and worse yet, there's a payday lender that goes to church there, or a car dealer who leases people cars that goes to church there, and they may be elders on the board with you. That wouldn't be unusual for bankers and car dealers and insurance agents to be right there on the board with you, or right there on the deacon board or the elder council or whatever it is in your situation, you name it, governance wise. So they simply are in a business doing things that they will give them the benefit of the doubt that they love Jesus and that they think that what you said, that they think what they're doing is good. So I long ago, 30 some odd years ago, made the decision on those folks, I don't do anything. Okay. It's just my job to educate and my job to help the ones I'm supposed to help, but it's not my job to be the police officer of what I deem to be a good product for the entire church. And what happened was a guy who's a strong believer and an elder in another church that owns a local car dealership called me when I first started the radio show almost 40 years ago, and I was tearing his head off. I wasn't by naming him, but I was just saying car lease is a ripoff. You're screwing people with a car lease, and I'm on the radio saying this, and he's leasing cars every day at the Lincoln Mercury dealer, right? And so he calls me, and he wants to sit down as two brothers in Christ and resolve this. Well, we weren't going to. It was a dumb thing to do. I did sit down, and I don't take those meetings anymore because at the end of the meeting, he's still selling cars on leases, and I still think they suck. And we both had to agree that both of us are probably going to be in heaven. And so, we just had to go, that's the way it is. Bygones be bygones. And so I wasn't going to change him, and you're probably not going to change this guy. And you're probably not going to keep him from doing business with somebody in the church. Now, that's bucket number one. Bucket number two is if you feel like he's going to church there and using his church membership as a prospecting tool, then he's in there.
17: One of the things
0: he's a wolf. He's a wolf in the middle of the sheep pen. Then, and I don't care what he's. I don't care.
17: Younger church.
0: I don't care what he's selling. Then I don't care if he's freaking selling aluminum siding. You know that stops. That's church discipline. If his reason for being there is not. It has nothing to do with church, and he's just looking at this congregation as a feeding pen. If that's how it's actually going down, then that stops.
17: Yeah.
0: And I'll tell you one thing, one time I did do that, I got church leadership involved, was, as you might imagine, a very enthusiastic guy in a multi-level thing. Wanted everybody in the church to join his multi-level thing. Because Jesus had told him.
1: Oh, boy.
0: You know, well, I kind of stood in there and I went, no, you know, you're here for the wrong reasons, and you either need to cease and desist, you're prospecting the congregation, or you need to leave. And we did get agreement within church leadership on that because the guy's motives were not pure. He was there to do business. He was not there to worship Jesus and to be of service to a few members of the congregation. But if, and John, if you, as a valid financial planner with ideas that I agree with, are in there, and your reason for being there is you're just looking across the pew every week trying to figure out who you can prospect, I'm going to call you out on that.
17: Absolutely.
0: Okay? So if he's in that bucket, I'm shutting him down. And if he's just in the bucket of I disagree with him, I'm not going to say a thing.
1: Yeah.
0: I mean, you've been in church leadership.
1: I mean, yeah, I think there's a community aspect of church where it can be an advantage. You know, you can find a lawyer, you can find somebody to work on your car, you can find somebody to help with this and that, right?
0: Yeah, but that's different than prospecting.
1: Different. Yeah. And unfortunately, even in that situation, even if you're using it as community, one person has the ability to talk to another person after service and find out that they sell insurance, and they can say, "Oh, I'm in the market for insurance." And they sit down and talk, and it's fine. And I agree with what you said, Dave. You're not the police of that. There's plenty of people who are going to find methods of how they want to live their life. Has nothing to do with what you believe when you walk into the place.
0: Yeah, yeah. And I sat on a church board with a whole life guy who absolutely could not stand me. Because his business was suffering greatly because of
1: me.
0: And I was real pleased that his business was suffering greatly.
1: Yeah, you know, I think the bigger discussion here is there are products out there that we view as villains, right? Like, we view car leases as villains, we view payday loans as villains, we view credit cards, all those things. But it doesn't mean that the people who haven't figured that out yet are bad people. If they're in that business, do you know what I'm saying?
0: Yeah.
1: There's usually some level of them that they think that they're doing somebody a service when they give you a car loan, like you're doing you a service when they put you in a lease. So, yeah.
0: But if you have the sense that this guy is in there, he's just got his hair clippers out and he's shearing the sheep, then yeah, we're going to put his clippers up. I'm going to put an end to that for sure. In any business, legit or illegit, that's not the reason you go to church.

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0: 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And so everything that Jade has said on the radio or any of us have said on the podcast in the last 3 years is built into the data set. 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If you want an answer that's not Ramsey, don't go there because it's going to be a Ramsey answer. 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Ask Ramsey. James is in Charlotte, North Carolina. Hi, James. How are you?
8: Hey, Dave. I'm good. How are you?
0: Better than I deserve. What's up?
8: So a family member of mine is getting ready to sell their home in Key West. And I am wondering, when is it okay to buy your second home or vacation home?
0: When you pay cash, can you?
8: No.
0: Okay, then you can't. Pretty simple.
8: Got it.
0: Yeah, because a second home is a toy. Okay. It's a luxury item. And so it's like I'm going to buy my fourth car, and there's only two of us. It's a toy. It's a luxury item, and it's going to get used about as much as the fourth car.
8: Okay.
0: And so
8: if I was able to make it my full-time home and rent out my home in Charlotte, what would
0: Why don't you just sell the home in Charlotte and pay cash for it?
8: Okay.
0: If you want to move to Key West, you want to live in the house?
8: I mean, it's pretty great.
0: Okay.
8: I love it down there.
0: Your career is mobile?
8: Yeah, I was just, yes.
0: Okay.
8: I am able to move.
0: Wow, that's pretty cool. Well, that's an option. I would do that. I mean, that's not a second home,
8: okay,
0: though. That's a transfer of primary residence.
8: Got it.
0: Yeah, but second home is I want to buy a lake house, I want to buy a beach house, I want to buy a mountain house, I want to buy a house in Mexico, whatever it is, right? That's second home, and that's a toy, and you need to pay cash for those because you're going to be disturbed at how little you actually end up using them.
8: Okay.
0: And so, I mean, even if you work at using them, you're not going to be there but 6 or 8 weeks a year, right, on a second home. But now, if you're going to live in it, that's not a second home anymore. So, yeah, sell the house in Charlotte and go buy it, maybe. That might be your best move. But and I want you guys to get a second home. I'm not against second homes. But the other thing, Jay, we don't want to do is we don't want to rationalize it and say we're going to rent it out, and the renters, right, the Airbnb renters are going to pay for it for me.
9: I feel like you're not going to show up and it be the same house. You know, I feel like you're going to have wear and tear, and you're going to be mad that when you came back, it, you know, it's not the way you left it every single time. I don't know that I'm right, but
0: I
9: feel like I would feel that way.
0: Completely right. You turned your house into a hotel room.
9: Yeah. I want it to be mine.
0: And you know what they do in hotel rooms? They take stuff and screw it to the walls so people can't steal it.
9: Yeah. I don't want to know that somebody else was in my shower or in my sheets. That bothers me.
0: That bothers me beyond belief. I just got creeped out bad. Jason is in Denver. Hey, Jason, what's up?
10: Hi, Dave and Jade. Nice to talk to you guys.
0: You too. How can we help?
10: Got a question for you. So, quick backstory, I guess. I'm 27, being a wife. We have a one-year-old daughter.
0: Congratulations.
10: We're technically in baby... Well, thank you. We're technically in baby step 4 and 5, I believe.
0: Good.
10: But from our families, our background, we come from the Amish Mennonite, college isn't really a thing.
0: Mm-hmm.
10: Is it still smart to do a 529 plan if we know chances are she won't be attending college, or is there a better way to invest?
0: Okay. I mean, I'm vaguely familiar with Amish Mennonite thing. I wasn't aware of a prohibition against higher education.
9: Yeah, well, are you saying that you're not... Go ahead.
10: It's not like they're, well, I mean, technically the Amish are against it. Now we're not in the Amish anymore. So we're not against it. It's just like my background was I got a full-time job at 14. We were homeschooled up to 8th grade and then went into the work.
0: And you were doing a trade of some kind.
10: Correct. Like construction. Yeah. That's
0: okay.
10: What I started in.
0: Okay. So you're in the construction business. All right. And this is your one-year-old daughter.
10: Correct.
0: Okay. And so, what do you perceive in your all situation? You're not technically Amish anymore, but the culture and the belief system continues to influence you, which is fair, mm-hmm, if I understood you right. And So what do you perceive that this lady, this young woman of 20 years old, is going to be doing?
10: man, it's hard to say career-wise. I mean, my guess is I technically come from a family of entrepreneurs. It wouldn't surprise me if she joins, you know, family business here and there somewhere.
0: Mm-hmm. Mm-hmm.
10: But chances are, if she's like my wife, I mean, her dream is kind of to be a stay-at-home mom, mm-hmm. not really career-driven.
0: Right. Okay. So what education gives a young lady in that situation, whatever the education is, I don't care what it is, but something beyond a homeschool, high school education, what it gives them is options.
10: Right.
0: And as her dad, what I want her to have is options. In other words, if she had a degree in a 2-year degree from the Associates College, local community college in entrepreneurism, and then she decided she wanted to be a stay-at-home full-time mom, I can make the case that she's better at being a stay-at-home mom because of that education. Could you?
10: Yeah, I can see that.
0: She's raising the next generation of entrepreneurs, and she actually knows something about it. Okay?
10: Mm-hmm.
0: And so education, you know, she also has the option of joining her husband's business and helping him run mm-hmm. it because she knows something about accounting.
10: Right.
0: So education has a value, and the value, if it's usable education. Now, I don't want her to get a degree. You've heard me. We don't want them to get degrees in left-handed puppetry. That's a waste.
11: Well, I want a well-rounded left-handed puppetry.
0: No, that's bullcrap. That's just you want to go to school and play beer pong. That's all that is, and that's not what we're talking about here. But if there is some kind of let's call it continuing education after high school, trade school of some kind, a entrepreneurism program of some kind that is a formal certification program, that would add options to her life, even though there's a probability that she's going to be a full-time mom because she's been taught to enjoy that and to value that.
10: Mm-hmm.
0: I don't care. I mean, I'm fine if she does that. My wife's been a full-time mom for 40 years, and we're not Amish. So, you know, I mean, well, I place a value on that. But I would wager that her having a 4-year degree has influenced the confidence and poise of the daughters and son that she raised, my wife.
10: Mm-hmm. Mm-hmm.
0: Okay. And she's never actually used her 4-year degree in the marketplace. So, you know,
10: that's a good way to look at it.
0: So anyway, that's a thing to think about. So I would be setting some aside
9: I would
0: to continue education.
9: Yeah, I would.

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2: Yeah, close enough. 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
2: Yep.
4: Lingo Kids!
1: Everything kids love,

0: 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Leslie is in Auburn. Hi, Leslie. Welcome to the Ramsey Show.
1: Hi, Dave and Jade. Thank y'all so much for your time today.
0: Sure.
1: I have a boyfriend. He's on disability. He served as a Marine and has PTSD, which really prevents him from going out and getting a traditional job. I have encouraged him to develop some flexible side businesses related to skills that he's expressed interest in, such as landscaping or woodworking, but he doesn't really seem to show much initiative. And I'm wondering, how do I approach this topic with him, since we both agreed that if we were to get married, that we want a more traditional setup where I can stay home at least part-time and homeschool the kids.
2: So you know he's got PTSD. Is he also depressed? Like, is he feeling like he doesn't have purpose in the world? Because that's what I'm hearing you describe.
1: Right. It's on and off. He does have a bit of a kind of screen time addiction right now. He's kind of always watching TV or gaming, and I think that's just taking up all his time. But he does have, the PTSD is better now, but he does struggle on and off with depression.
2: And is he working with a counselor on that?
1: Not at the moment.
0: Mm-hmm. So why would it get better?
1: Time, you know, he said the PTSD is a lot improved.
0: No, it's not.
1: Okay. Yeah.
0: He's hiding in games.
1: True. They're all shooter games.
0: And he's depressed because he doesn't want to go out in the world. He doesn't have any hope. And so he doesn't want to go. His ambition's gone.
2: Yeah, I don't think there's anything you're going to be able to say in one sitting to convince him of that.
0: Yeah.
1: Yeah. Okay.
0: If he is not progressing in his healing and doing the work to progress in his healing, he's not going to have any change, and you don't want to be connected to the guy that you're connected to right now, 10 years from now.
1: Right.
0: Yeah. If he's not getting better, then you have a dream of the way things are going to look, but they're not going to look that way unless he heals considerably from where he is right now. Is that fair?
1: Yes, sir, I think so. He also had a really hard childhood, so I think there's a lot of healing, but he's kind of lost faith in counseling.
0: There's a lot of reasons we could be here. But the reasons are all in the rearview mirror, and the question I've got is hope about the future. And hope about the future means, okay, I'm dating a person that's bipolar. I'm dating a person that won't take their meds and won't go to counseling. Well, they're not going to get better. I'm dating someone who has a gambling problem, and they just won't do anything about it. They're not going to Gamblers Anonymous. They're not sitting down with a therapist. They haven't cut off DraftKings yet. And so, you know, they're going to continue to have a gambling problem. And then, but you have this idea that they're going to be something they're not. And it's wonderful that you have that hope for him. I actually have that hope for him, and I don't even know him. As an American, that he served in the military on my behalf, I have a hope for him. I want him to heal. I want him to get his childhood and the horrible things that happened in the military in his rearview mirror and move forward with a healthy life. And I know many, many men and women who have, but they don't sit in the basement playing games all day.
1: Right.
0: Yeah. So in other words, I might reframe this. If I'm going to be, can I be your old uncle, ugly Uncle Dave for a minute?
1: Yes, please.
0: If he's not going to get better, whatever. Don't keep dating him.
1: Right.
0: For your sake.
1: Yeah.
0: Don't believe mythology about what you wish. Actually observable things that he is doing, actual behaviors that he's doing that are moving forward for him becoming the man that God designed him to be. But if he's not going to engage in those movable, observable patterns, then this is mythology that's in your head. Don't mess yourself up on that, kiddo. So he needs to be moving, but to earn the right to date my niece, the Princess Leslie, this guy has to earn the right by working on his healing.
2: That's right. And you need to have some very clear milestones in your mind of what that looks like, so that if the box is checked green, you can go, great, he's doing that. And if the box is checked red, you can follow that down the line and go, okay, now it's time for me to move on.
0: Exactly. Exactly. That's what I would do. Yeah. But you can't take your ambition and inject it into someone else's veins.
2: No, you can't. And you that's can't the hardest
0: your,
2: thing.
0: You can't take your hope and inject it into someone else's veins.
2: No, you cannot.
0: You can lay out a plan and say, if we did these things, here's what would happen.
2: Yep.
0: And give someone a reason to have hope.
2: Yes.
0: But you can't make them accept it.
2: No, you can't. That's
0: horses
2: the hard
0: don't,
2: part.
0: Horses don't drink just because you let them to water.
2: Phew.
0: Whew, man, that's a hard one.
2: That is tough, yeah.
0: Emily's in Dallas. Hi, Emily. How are you?
3: Hi, I'm good. How are y'all?
0: Thanks Better than I
3: on.
0: Deserve. What's up?
3: Okay, so my husband and I are in baby step number two. We have three kids and one on the way. And I want to start planning to be able to stay home eventually with my kids. And we've got to get out of debt first.
0: Okay.
3: So my question is, should we sell our home, our current home that we have quite a bit of equity in, use that to pay off most, if not all, the debt, downsize as a family of six, and live in a smaller home for a few years while we get that debt paid off?
2: Wow, you're really willing to embrace some discomfort here. How much debt are you trying to pay off?
3: I believe it totaled about $84,000 to $86,000.
0: On what?
3: All right, we have two credit cards and a line of credit that's about 12. My student loan is 13. My husband's grad school loan is 25. We have an auto loan that's 16,000. And before you told me to sell the car's only worth 8,700. We consolidated debt stupidly a few years ago, and so the loan is more than the car is worth. And then we have a home improvement loan that's tied to the mortgage. It's 20,000, and then our mortgage is 212 with a lovely 3% interest rate.
0: And what is the home worth?
3: I think if we sold it, we could maybe make 340 to 350. We have not gotten serious comps on it yet, but mm-hmm. just in my research, that's what it.
0: And what's your household income?
3: We bring home about 95 to 10 per month, sometimes a little bit more. I'm in sales, so I occasionally have a bonus.
0: So you bring home $9,500 a month?
3: Yes, my husband and I.
2: Got it.
0: Okay, so about $150,000 a year.
3: Yes.
2: What portion of that is from you and what portion is from him?
3: Oh, gosh. I think his, after taxes and everything on our budget, it's $4,731.
2: Okay.
3: And mine is the rest.
2: Okay, so we've got to get this to the point where you can live on $4,700 a month, assuming nothing changes in his income.
3: Yes, and he is trying to up his income. He's a teacher and a coach looking into some principalship things like that. But right now, that's what it's at.
0: Do you like your house?
3: I do. We've done a lot of work to it. It's not our forever house, but it fits us well right now.
2: What do you pay for it every month? What's the mortgage?
3: Our mortgage is $1,947.
2: Ooh, that's pretty good. I don't see how today selling the house is the key to this, because I think I heard you say you owe $312 and it's worth $340.
0: No, $340 and they owe $212.
2: $212, okay.
0: You got $100,000, it clears up their debt.
2: Okay.
0: It'd be 100% debt-free if they sold it. Yeah, I might sell it and rent for a couple of years and save up my down payment for the next house. But the next house has to be purchased in such a way that it allows you to quit. That's the trick. But, yeah, if you want to be debt-free quick, that's one way to do it. I would not sell it and buy again.

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0: Success seems to be connected with action. Successful men keep moving. They make mistakes, but they don't quit. Almost what we were talking about with Leslie a minute ago.
6: Uh-huh,
0: there's
6: that's
0: action
6: right.
0: involved. Yeah. Martha is in Nashville. Hi, Martha. How are you?
7: I'm good. How are you?
0: Better than I deserve. How can I help?
7: Yes, I'm calling because about 9 months ago, I would say 8 months ago, me and my husband decided to pull our kids out of public school and homeschool them for a bunch of different reasons, and we have done that, and now I'm actually eager to go back to work for a bunch of other reasons, and so I'm just calling to see if it is the best choice in us for me to put my kids back in public school and go back to work full-time.
6: What changed?
7: About a year ago, or actually right before we started homeschooling our kids, we were in marriage counseling for about almost a year at that point. And the very last session that we had with our marriage counselor, he had recommended to me that I separate from my husband due to some verbal abuse and emotional abuse that was going on. That, in all honesty, I'm not really for sure if I would consider it verbal abuse or emotional abuse, but he had picked up on a few things that we had talked about. And so I let it go, and we said that we wanted to take a break, and counseling also got very expensive for us. Well, about a couple of months later, or a month later, actually, something changed where I just felt the need that we needed to homeschool, and I brought it up to my husband, and we proceeded forward. Well, the last 8 months...
0: I'm sorry, what does that have to do with the whole marriage counseling thing?
6: Yeah.
7: I really don't know. It's very confusing to me as well. But I guess I had just ignored anything the counselor had said, and I had proceeded just to move on with my life as if he had never went to marriage counseling.
6: Okay,
7: ever,
6: so you approached your husband and said, "Let's do homeschooling." You started doing homeschooling. It's been 8 months, mm-hmm. and now you want to go back to work. What has changed?
7: We're not on the same page financially. That got brought up in marriage counseling as well, and I ignored it then.
6: Understood.
7: And so homeschooling, in all honesty, has brought out a lot of things that I guess I was blind to before, or I had ignored. But being home as much as I have been and seeing the chaos that has run amok in my house where the discipline is not there, the interest in the baby steps is not there, the interest in about anything in our marriage is not there. And I guess I needed homeschool to at least show me that.
6: Understood. So you're seeing the money's a mess, everything's a mess.
0: I got a feeling you want to get a job so you can leave.
7: I don't necessarily want to leave, but I do want to get out of the house. And I didn't realize how much I was going to miss working until I stopped working. And since we are not on the same page financially,
0: I don't know how you getting a job is going to fix this entire soup that you have explained.
7: I don't believe that.
0: You're in the middle of a soup being stirred around. And you getting a job versus homeschooling is just one item in the recipe.
7: Mm-hmm.
0: And you keep jumping from one thing to another, thinking that have nothing to do with your marriage problems, thinking it's going to fix your marriage problem, and it never does, because you refuse to address the marriage problem.
7: See, I don't think that I'm trying to avoid addressing the marriage problem.
0: Yeah, you both quit, and then you quit work to come home with the kids it's not connected at all to your marriage problem.
6: If you tell me...
0: It just seems random and impulsive.
6: If you tell me you went and saw a marriage counselor because you needed a professional to step in, and then the professional has said, "You've got a problem here, you've got a problem here, and a problem here," but you've said, "I've ignored what he said," and you've done your own thing, then
0: yeah,
6: I think that's where the issue is. Yeah. You got to listen to the professional.
0: 99% of what will be fixed in your home is going to be fixed when you guys get your marital issues aligned and spend your time on that. I would spend all of my energy on that. If you want to go back to work while you're doing that, that's fine. Or if you're going back to work and in your mind you're going, "I need some money because I need to hire an attorney and this is over," then that's a decision. That's a logical decision. I'm not sure it's a good one, but it's a logical one at least. But this just, "I'm going to come home and then I'm going to go back to work and then I'm going to come home." And meanwhile, everything's burning down around me and I'm ignoring that.
6: Yeah.
0: And that's not okay. It's not going to help you. So, yeah, go on back to work. That's fine. I don't care. Doesn't matter. But you're still going to have hell on earth until you deal with this. That's not going away until you deal with it. So my suggestion is you use some of your new income to pay another marriage counselor, a different one, and the two of you lean into that. And if you're not going to lean into that and heal this thing, then call it. If you're not going to fix it, call it. Because your children are suffering in the middle of this cesspool right now that you call a relationship. It's awful. Bill is in Raleigh, North Carolina. Hey, Bill, how are you?
8: Howdy. How's it going? Doing well.
0: Good. How can we help?
8: So my grandma really wants her childhood home to stay in the family, and my wife and I were thinking about buying it from her. And so we've actually been renting it from her to kind of test drive it and see if we like it. And I pitched to her last weekend the idea of doing a rent-to-own situation rather than going through the traditional bank, because I've never had a loan in my whole life, and I don't plan to get any debt ever, and she's on board with it. So I just want to know where from here we should go to get, like, a lawyer involved to make this official.
0: I would not do a rent-to-own, but I see what you're after. I'll give you a different structure, okay?
8: Okay.
0: What's the house worth, and what's she going to sell it to you for?
8: It's worth about $130,000, and I think she's going to sell it to us for about $100,000.
0: Okay, and how old are you two?
8: We are in our early 20s. I'm 23.
0: And what do y'all make?
8: I make around $62,000, and my wife is a stay-at-home mom.
0: Okay, all right. Well, a couple things need to be addressed. How old is Granny?
8: She is in her late 70s, and we have talked about the situation in which she passes away. She's, you know, that's been in the conversation.
0: Yeah,
8: well,
0: if she passes away, you've got to have legal documentation that protects you.
8: Exactly.
0: Okay.
8: Exactly. That's
0: and
8: what
0: so what I would do if I were her and I wanted you to have this house is I would sell it to you for $100,000, put it in your name.
8: Okay.
0: And I would carry back the note. And when I die, the note is forgiven.
8: Okay.
0: That's what I would do if I were her and I wanted you to have this house. Okay.
8: Right.
0: The downside of that is there your parent and siblings, your aunts and uncles, might feel cheated out of $100,000.
8: Right. It is an older home, actually, and my wife and I have been putting out a lot of work.
0: You don't need to put work in somebody else's house. Stop that. You do not own this house.
8: Do not put any work into
0: someone else's house.
8: Okay.
0: Don't do that. That's going to end up in disappointment and anger later.
8: Noted.
0: Okay. She dies, you got nothing written down if she dies tomorrow. All the work that you put in is going to be taken by your aunts and uncles, and they're going to sell that house, and they're going to make money on it, on your work. Do not do this anymore. Until this house is in your name, stop working on it.
8: Well, she's paying me for the labor fees, so it evens out, I feel like, but I understand what you're saying.
0: Okay, yeah, but you've got your heart and soul going into this, and you're going to get your heart broken. If you guys don't get this written down and quit acting like it's all going to work out. So get it written down, whatever it is. Go to a real estate attorney and come up with a structure of some kind in writing that protects you in the event of her death. And then lastly, I'm going to go ahead and disappoint grandmother. There's 0% chance you're going to be living in this house when you're 70. Zero. Keep that in mind. That puts this hour of the Ramsey Show in the books. We'll be back with you before you know it. In the meantime, remember, there's ultimately only one way to financial peace, and that's to walk daily with the Prince of Peace, Christ Jesus. 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Normal's broke. 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
10: Vice President J.D. Vance says the deal with Iran is already bearing real fruits for the American people. He provided an update during a White House press briefing this morning.
11: The United States isn't giving up a cent of money to Iran, and even the economic benefits, the sanctions relief and so forth that comes along with this bargain only happens if the Iranians perform.
10: Vance said 12.5 million barrels of oil traveled through the Strait of Hormuz overnight. He also reiterated that Iran's nuclear program has been destroyed. A memorandum of understanding between the two countries was signed by President Trump yesterday. A signing ceremony in Geneva had been set for tomorrow, but that has now been canceled. President Trump is awarding the Medal of Honor to three brave soldiers.
12: Men who went willingly to the darkest and most dangerous corners on earth to defeat evil so we could live free.
10: In a ceremony at the White House today, Trump honored retired Reconnaissance Marine Major James Caper Jr., retired Army Major Nicholas Dockery, and deceased Marine Colonel John W. Ripley. Wall Street is closing with stocks higher. Intel has been leading chip stocks after President Trump announced the company and Apple will be partnering to designing chips in the U.S. Meanwhile, markets will be closed on Friday to observe the Juneteenth holiday. At the closing bell, the Dow added 72 points to 51,564, the S&P 500 gained 80 points to 7,500, and the tech-heavy NASDAQ rose 496 points to close the day at 26,517. World Cup action is in full swing. Czechia and South Africa ended in a draw in Atlanta as the second group stage matches started today. Meanwhile, Switzerland beat Bosnia-Herzegovina 4-1 in Inglewood, California. Later, Canada battles against Qatar in Vancouver. And in the nightcap, Mexico and South Korea will play each other in Guadalajara. I'm Lisa Carton.
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